0: were courageous in the most profound sense of that word. And we can say the same thing about Curtis Mayfield, same thing about Gladys Knight as artists. And Gladys is going to be in Hollywood Bowl tomorrow. Oh, Lord, it's smoky. Indeed, indeed.
1: No question about it. Dr. King, who we're going to talk about in the third hour with Dorothy Tillman, we're going to work our way through the six principles of establishing a nonviolent movement. I keep saying we could use that right about now. But King was famous for saying, as Dr. West just intimated, that the ultimate measure of a people, I'm going to say a people, not a man or woman of a people, the ultimate measure of a people is not where they stand in times of comfort and convenience, but where they stand in times of controversy and challenge. That's King for you. Not where we stand in moments of comfort and convenience, but the ultimate measure of us is where we stand in times of controversy and challenge. We'll talk about Dr. West, Dr. King, that is, in the third hour. We're going to talk to Dr. West for the rest of this half hour when we come forward on Time to Smile.

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18: TavisSmiley.com/West. So Doc is here every Monday and Thursday, as you know. So it was Monday night after Doc had appeared on this program that Zoran Mondami, mayor of New York City, released a video that I'm about to play a piece of for you in just a second. So Dr. West didn't get to it on Monday because this didn't drop until Monday night. We discussed it on this program on Tuesday with some pretty amazing guests, and Mayor Mondami had something else to say yesterday. So I'm going to play these clips in order and then let Dr. West opine as he will. So this is the clip that Mondami dropped Monday night that we talked about on the program on Tuesday.
5: Benjamin Netanyahu is a war criminal, the architect of a horrific genocide against the Palestinian people. He is responsible for the killing of more than 73,000 people, for the maiming of tens of thousands of children as those who survive undergo amputation without anesthesia, for the targeting of neonatal hospitals and maternity care centers, denying newborns even the chance to live, for the countless people he starved as he blocked food and humanitarian aid from reaching them, for the gunning down of hundreds of aid workers and journalists. And just last month, the UN confirmed that Palestinian children continue to be deliberately targeted and killed by Israeli armed forces, more than 8 months after the so-called ceasefire. The list goes on and on, all as we, as Americans, pay for the bombs that do the killing. There is a reason the International Criminal Court issued a warrant for his arrest. As human beings, we have spent generations building a shared understanding that there are crimes so grave they offend all of humanity. Anyone, with their eyes, with their heart, with their conscience, should recognize the devastation he has wrought and understand that he belongs before a court of law. As I've said, I agree with the ICC that Benjamin Netanyahu should be arrested and tried for his crimes, as I do for anyone else charged by the ICC. My administration has reviewed every avenue available under applicable law to determine whether New York City could execute the International Criminal Court's arrest warrant if Benjamin Netanyahu came here. It is clear that we do not have the independent legal authority to enforce this warrant. The federal government, however, does, and I call on them to join the ICC and execute this warrant. And I want to be equally clear. Benjamin Netanyahu is not welcome in New York City, nor is any other war criminal at large.
18: As I mentioned on Tuesday, that's Zohar Mondami with the Hammond B3 organ playing behind him. Just think about that part. Now, that was Mondami on Monday night. We, again, discussed it on Tuesday for all 3 hours, it seems. This is Mayor Mondami in New York City responding to a reporter's question yesterday.
15: Can you tap into the disappointment that people in the Palestinian community feel that you're not going to be able to arrest them? And are you urging them to protest?
19: I'm simply saying that this is a city where if anyone feels a level of frustration or opposition, protest is something that we will always respect. I leave it to New Yorkers themselves to make that decision. And when it comes to Palestinian New Yorkers who are disappointed, I understand it. Because we are talking about someone who has been charged with crimes against humanity, someone who has visited the city on many an occasion and who has been welcomed by previous mayors. And I want to make it very clear that that welcome ends with me. I will not be welcoming Benjamin Netanyahu or any other war criminals when they come to this city. And I do believe that our federal government should join the International Criminal Court and ensure that there is accountability when it comes to crimes against humanity.
18: Dr. West, I have no question. I played the clips and the mic is yours. Go.
20: Yeah, I think on the one hand, though, brother, it's a wonderful thing that he's telling the truth about the war criminality that flows out of the Israeli apartheid regime. There's no doubt about that. But you see, the problem is that Brother Mondani knew during the campaign the whole time that he did not have the authority to arrest the gangster Netanyahu. It was, in that sense, it was a PR stunt that he misled the people. He did not have the authority. But if you're going to be consistent, and this is why I'm very critical of Mondani, though, man, he just looks like he's in the process of becoming a Muslim version of Obama, man, that he wants to talk a strong game. But when it comes to really telling the truth, if you say that war criminals are not in any way, you're not in any way open to war criminals in New York, in the United Nations, then Trump himself. And then the Biden and the Obama, who you talk to regularly, they're war criminals too, brother. The Bushes are war criminals. There is no U.S. president who has not used military might to kill innocent people that are war crimes. What about the gangsters from Iran? They commit war crimes, too. What about gangsters from Latin America? What about gangsters from Africa? A significant number of folk in the United Nations are war criminals, man. It's a cesspool of war criminals. So let's just be honest about this. So I appreciate him telling the truth about the war criminality and treating our precious Palestinian brothers and sisters. But it's not only selective, but it's opposing and a posturing. Like, on the one hand, it is militant because it cuts against the grain of the mainstream. But on the other hand, it can never be executed. So it's empty in that sense. And it makes it as if you can only zero in on one or two war criminals when you got a whole corrupt international order, a whole corrupt political system that generates war crimes, and you have to be able to keep track of each and every one of them if you have any moral credibility, any moral consistency. So in that sense, it's just hard to take the brother seriously, though, man.
18: If you were listening to our program yesterday, what Dr. West just laid out is exactly what Larry Wilmore and I were talking about yesterday, the performative nature of certain politicians. And here's the question for you, Doc. What is the danger? What is the danger of attempting to placate fellow citizens with or via performative politics? There's a danger in that when you attempt to placate people with performative politics. The danger in that is what?
20: You would produce even more cynicism.
18: Mm.
20: You produce even more apathy.
18: Mm.
20: You produce any more quietism.
18: Mm-hmm.
20: Because people are looking at their way. But the very people that we were looking for, we can't really depend on them. Can you imagine if Martin and Malcolm and Fannie Lou had got up there and said certain things? We're going to sacrifice in Mississippi. We're going to tell the truth in Alabama. And then when it's time to do something, they don't show up.
18: Mm.
20: You know what kind of cynicism that would have generated among the younger generation?
18: Oh, yeah.
20: Harriet Tubman say, come with me. And then everybody else show up and she stays at Rochester. Mm. No.
18: Uh-huh.
20: No, she followed through. She asked you, but most importantly, though, brother, you have to tell the truth. And when you tell the truth, it can't just be partial truth. Netanyahu is a war criminal. Mandami is telling the truth about that. But he ain't the only one. Everybody knows that. And you got some U.S. war criminals that you are on close relations with. Well, what are we talking about here?
18: Yep.
20: What are we talking about here?
18: I want to come back to the point you made earlier, because somebody sent this message to us yesterday. I didn't get a chance to read it on the air, but since you went there, let me just follow up on your point about U.S. presidents who could also be deemed war criminals. So as I recall, the listener said something to the effect that, Tavis, I guess this means that Biden, Bush, and Obama are not welcome in New York City either. So.
20: They're telling the truth. And people will accuse us and say, well, you're just hating on Biden. You're hating on Obama. No, no. We Christians. No, no. We love them as persons made in the image of God, but they chose. Obama chose 565 drones that kill thousands of people in Somalia and Pakistan and other countries. Those are war crimes. He knows those are war crimes. Biden knows those are war crimes. Bushes know those are war crimes. And with Trump, my God, Lord, you got a war criminal facilitating genocide itself.
18: Hmm. How would you respond to people who say, Dr. West, we hear you in your eloquence and your brilliance, but you're not leaving room for the distinction between war crimes and good war?
20: Oh, no, I'm not a pacifist. I'm not a pacifist. I believe there is such a thing as a war that focuses on civilians, the kind of war that Mandela was willing to fight in 1957 when he found the spear of the nation coming out of the ANC.
18: Mm-hmm.
20: When you engage in war against civilians and against property. But when you start killing civilians, it's a war against military troops and property, military troops and property. When you start killing civilians and innocent people, Those are war crimes. It's like Hiroshima. It's like Nagasaki. It's like Dresden. It's like what the Soviet Union, any nation, no matter what the ideology, can engage in war crimes. Now, you got some leftist comrades that say, well, Brother West, as a leftist, we got to be anti-imperialist against America so we justify anything against American imperialism. Well, I'm anti-imperialist, but I got a moral content to it. That's why I'm critical of Iran. Iran is anti-American imperialism. There's no doubt about that. But they are also gangsters. And if you can't say that point, and the same is true about Putin. Putin's got his critique of U.S. imperialism, even though he and Trump are partners. But Putin himself is still a gangster. People, well, you can't say that's a gangster because you're not really an anti-imperialist in a strategic sense. That's right. I don't believe in just strategy when it comes to struggle. I believe in a certain moral consistency. That's exactly right. But we have to tell the people the truth.
18: Mm. Speaking of telling the truth, there are all kinds of reactions, obviously, to what Zohar Mamdani has said this week. If I can put them in two camps, there are folk who said Mamdani is over the top. He's just completely over the top. And they have their critique and their commentary in that regard. There are others who are treating him as sort of a godlike figure, small g, because of his courage to say what he said. But with regard to the latter, one of the reasons, in my view, that this is getting so much attention, so much spotlight, is not just because Mamdani had the courage to say it, but it is the absence of that kind of truth being told by others who've had plenty of opportunity to do so for months and years and decades, and they've chosen not to do that. So I want to just focus a spotlight on that latter point, that he's getting so much attention, not just because he said it, but because others heretofore have not, Doc, politically, that is.
20: That's true.
18: Yeah.
20: That's exactly right. The cowardliness of the Democratic Party, the cowardliness of the Democratic Party establishment does create a vacuum in which Mamdani can come and tell the truths about the war crimes and genocide and ethnic cleansing taking place against precious Palestinians. There's no doubt about that. But one of the things I would say to Brother Mamdani is he needs to check his police commissioner, who I'm sure is also facilitating various kinds of crimes against black people in New York City this very moment.
18: Mm. Mm. I hear you loud and clear, and I expect he will, too, when he hears this conversation. Let me close on this note. I got 2 minutes to go here. Whether or not, when all is said and done, more will have been said than done, or whether Mamdani stepping up the way he has will advance this narrative in some way, even though it's performative politics, to your point, there is a way in which one could consider that his courage has put some heat on others and maybe something good will come out of this. I don't know. What say you?
20: No, I think that there's something good coming out of it in terms of the full-fledged acknowledgement of the war crimes against Palestinian brothers and sisters of genocide. But the problem is that Mamdani is also tied to a Democratic Party. Hasn't he said that he comes out and supports Hakeem Jeffries?
18: Mm-hmm.
20: Hakeem Jeffries facilitates genocide, too. Doesn't he talk regularly to Kamala Harris? Well, Kamala Harris was vice president when the genocide was taking place. She had a right to have a Palestinian voice talk about genocide at the convention in Chicago. She refused to do it. So what is he going to do? He's going to play with a pro-genocide Democratic Party and act like he is the radical in it, but in the end, he's subordinate to it? What are we talking about here? Let's be honest. Let's keep track of all the gangsters. I don't care if they're in New York, Tel Aviv, Tehran, London, Paris, Lagos. We can go across the board. In Uganda, gangsterism is gangsterism. Brother, that's what Martin was trying to teach us.
18: Dr. Cornel West is here every Monday and Thursday with a truth that is not often heard on the airwaves in this country. And we try to create a space for him to call balls and strikes, as we say in baseball. To speak his truth, speak truth to power, as Al Green said, speak truth about power. And so I am always grateful to Dr. West for showing up here on Mondays and Thursdays and just telling it like it is. Dr. West, I love you. Appreciate you, man. Thanks for your insights. We will talk soon.
20: Love you, brother. Love you, love you. Stay strong now, man.
18: When we come forward on Tavis Smiley, a conversation with the president of the National Urban League, Mark Morial, in advance of their big summer convention. They do it every year. This year they're in Nashville. We'll talk with Mark when we come forward on Tavis.
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18: You are indeed. We thank Dr. Cornel West for that insightful, take it anywhere you want to spell that word, anywhere you want to spell it, that insightful conversation with Dr. West. And now we pivot to our friend and brother, Mark Morial, national president of the Urban League. And I just saw some good news before I came on the air today. The National Urban League has announced that after 25 years, they are returning to Los Angeles next year. So I'm sitting in L.A., as you well know. This program is heard across the country, but it emanates live every day from Leimert Park here in Los Angeles. And so I'm excited to tell you that the Urban League will have its annual convention next year, 2027, here in L.A. That's going to be good news for the city. But next week, this year, they're in Nashville. Mark Morial, welcome back. How are you, sir?
3: Yeah, it's good to be with you, man. I appreciate you. Appreciate your voice. Appreciate your friendship. And great to be with you.
18: Good to have you back on the program, and love you dearly. Tell me about Nashville next week. What's on tap?
3: Well, we are barreling into Nashville, the Music City, at a time of crisis, Tavis, a time of controversy, a time of so many things that are on the line. And we'll be walking in with our 2026 version of the State of Black America report, which is going to indicate the pain that Black America is feeling, the retrenchment in a number of areas that have occurred since the MAGA movement took control of the country a little bit more than a year ago. But we'll also be constructively announcing our own affordability agenda for America. So we are going to focus with an incredible conference. And, you know, we've got a multi-generational lineup, college students, young professionals, mature and seasoned citizens in Nashville for great conversations. We've also invited, I call them the presidential wannabes. And those wannabes include Andy Beshear of Kentucky, Pete Buttigieg of Indiana, along with Vice President Harris from California. They'll be there with us. We extended invitations to Pritzker and Moore, Governors Pritzker, Governors Moore, Governors Newsom, and they indicated they had scheduling conflicts and can't be with us. So we're starting the conversation about future leadership, but as well, we will have some of the most important voices, activists, curators, scholars, influencers who'll be with us in Nashville for a wide range of great conversations and panels. We've got a career fair, as the National Urban League always focuses on jobs. Mm-hmm. We've got a college fair for parents and young people who are looking at college opportunities. We've got a youth summit for 500 teenagers who'll be there from across the nation. And we've got a family and community day for the people of Nashville, where we'll be giving away backpacks. We've got a health zone and a whole host of things, including an expungement and legal clinic for people. So we do a lot at our conference, and it's designed really to indicate and to serve the community, as well as those who are Urban League delegates who'll be visiting the convention for the purpose of the business of the Urban League movement.
18: It's going to be a great convention in Nashville, as it always is. When the Urban League comes to town again in 2027, they'll be here in L.A., but in 2026.
3: We are looking forward to Los Angeles. I can't tell you the excitement and the energy, first time in 25 years. And, you know, we'll be back many times to talk to you about Los Angeles and our plans for Los Angeles for 27.
18: No, we're excited about that. You said a few things I want to go back to right quick and give you a chance to sort of unpack for me. Let me start with this. It might seem like a strange question, but I know you can handle it. So I'm thinking about the NAACP. I just talked about them earlier in today's program. They've been in Chicago. Ben Crump spoke there yesterday about this Nolan Wells case that he's representing the family in. This brother who disappeared and was murdered by somebody in Mississippi. So he spoke at the NAACP convention in Chicago this week. And I'm thinking of Chicago because you recall a couple of years ago in Chicago, the NABJ met there and they invited Donald Trump to speak during that campaign. And you recall all that happened when Donald Trump showed up at that NABJ convention in Chicago. And I've been in conversations about whether or not at this point Donald Trump even deserves an audience in front of a national black convention. You mentioned the presidential wannabes that are invited this year. Obviously, Donald Trump can't run again. Somebody better tell him that he can't run again. But here's my broad question. Does Donald Trump deserve an audience in front of the Urban League or any other major black national convention right now? Has he earned that? Does he deserve it?
3: History. When he was a candidate in 2016, we extended an invitation to him to address us. He snubbed us. When he ran for re-election in 2020, we extended an invitation to him. He snubbed us. In 2024, we extended an invitation to him. He snubbed us. Three opportunities. I feel no obligation to offer a platform to someone who snubbed us three times to come and engage in performative politics. Look, we're a serious organization. George W. Bush and those of those days who were Republican leaders, Denny Hastert and John Boehner, spoke at Urban League conferences years ago. Mm-hmm. I feel no compulsion to simply invite people for the sake of inviting people. We are here to have a serious and important conversation, and we offered an opportunity to Mr. Trump three times to join us when consistent with what we have done in the past, and that is offer both candidates, one of each party, the opportunity to address us in the year of our election. So people need to understand we fulfilled our responsibility, and I am not going to run, beg, plead with anyone to come and talk to our community. So that's the way I feel. That's the way we feel. That's the history of this. And people need to understand that invitations have been extended in the past. Look, Mitt Romney turned down an invitation, but George W. Bush came twice to the Urban League conference. And in the old days, Reagan came, Gerald Ford came, Nixon came, Eisenhower, back in his time, every Democratic candidate has generally come, but that's the important thing for people to understand. As a nonpartisan organization, we offer those opportunities, but if you say no, you say no.
18: Yep, I get it. Just wanted to ask whether or not you thought he deserved it, and I appreciate the response. When we come forward, I'm going to ask Mark Morial a bit about this State of Black America report. I can tell you now that it's called America 250. Is the American Dream Dead? That's the name of the report this year. America 250. Is the American Dream Dead? They will release this officially a week from today, next Thursday, July the 30th. You can actually watch it live as they reveal the data points in this new report, again, called America 250. Is the American Dream dead? Doesn't want to get ahead of it, and I don't want him to get ahead of it, but he mentioned this word retrenchment, and I want to just ask him to unpack that just a little bit, the ways in which we see this retrenchment when we come forward here with Mark Morial, president of the National Urban League, on Tavis Smiley.
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14: and the top-rated African-American talk show host in the nation, according to Talkers Magazine. 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
18: Tavis Smiley, former New Orleans mayor and longtime president of the National Urban League, Mark Mayorall is our guest right now. Next week on Thursday, 1 week from today, they will release their 50th anniversary edition. That's a lot of work, man. 50th anniversary edition of their State of the Black America report. This year it's called America 250. Is the American Dream Dead? And President Mayorall moments ago suggested that one of the issues we're going to read about in this report next week when it releases is the pain that black folk are feeling, particularly born of the retrenchment that we are experiencing in Trump 2.0. I know you can't get too far ahead of yourself, but can you say a word about what that retrenchment looks like?
3: Let me tell you what the retrenchment looks like. So it looks like much higher black unemployment across the board for black women and black men. It looks like a home ownership gap that is greater than the gap in 1968 when the Fair Housing Bill was passed. It looks like over 100 black legislative districts at risk due to the attacks on gerrymandering, or rather the gerrymandering and the attacks on fair districting, particularly throughout the South. The impact of that could be the disenfranchisement of 21 million people. Mm. Those are some of the top lines of the retrenchment. And we focus on jobs in the economy. And we know, because it's been reported widely, that due to DOGE and some of the retrenchments in corporate America, 300 to 400,000 of our highly talented African-American women have lost their jobs. So all of these numbers do not lie. They tell a story, and every one of them has deteriorated in the last year and a half since this new regime has taken over. That's the point. Let's talk about inflation, which is impacting all of us. A big driver of inflation are the tariffs that are costing every household $1,000 to $2,000 extra dollars each and every year. Tavis, what I'll talk about in Nashville is America's misplaced priorities. Mm. Prioritization on wars costing $2 billion a day instead of helping people afford healthcare and medicine, helping kids get educated, investing in affordable housing. The leaders of this country are making choices. They're making choices to destroy, to distract, to cut and take away important things that benefit people, as opposed to an agenda which benefits people. So we got to frame this in terms of misplaced priorities that are impacting Black America, but impacting the entire nation. But we get impacted to a greater degree and a greater extent. As we always say, America catches a cold, we catch pneumonia.
18: No question about it. When we come forward in our remaining moments with Mark Moyall, president of the National Urban League, I'm going to give him a chance to just take a bow. I mentioned this earlier, but I want to just lean into a little bit more. Next week, we'll experience the 50th anniversary edition of this annual report they do, State of Black America. That's a long time to be tracking data. Mark's been there for 20 plus of those 50 years, not all 50, but I want to just lean into this a bit more about what it means to be tracking this kind of data about our people year in and year out for half a century. We'll celebrate that when we come forward in our remaining moments with Mark Morial on Tavis Smiley.
15: This is getting good.
16: Yeah, man.
15: Tavis Smiley. Continues when we come forward.
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25: 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I've been around a long time, but I'm truly humbled when I see the real battles our brave, paralyzed veterans have faced defending our freedom and when they come home.
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29: PVA has brought me back to life.
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14: Freedom is an endless meeting, so let's get back to it with Tavis Smiley.
18: Tavis Smiley and the national president of the Urban League, Mark Murray Hall. I want to give you a chance to take a bow here, man. 50 years is a long time to be tracking this data about the fears, the hopes, the dreams, the angst, the aspirations of black people. But this is the 50th anniversary edition coming out next week. Say a word about that, sir.
3: Well, this started with the late, great Vernon Jordan in 1976.
18: Yep.
3: Who wanted to make sure that the country understood the status of black Americans after President Ford ignored black America in his State of the Union address. So since that time, we've been doing this report. I added to it about 20 years ago, much more robust numbers and statistical evidence. And I'll say one thing, this year's report has a special feature, and it's on black consumer spending.
18: Mm.
3: This is very revealing. I'll give you some highlights. Of course, $2.1 trillion is the spending power of black America. It's as large as the economy of the state of New York and as large as the economy of many, many nations of the world, larger than many nations of the world. But here's what's important. Black consumers told our researchers, 50% of them said, if a company walks away from diversity and equal opportunity, we'll walk away from them. And then 30% of non-African-American consumers concurred in the very same thing. So this will be an extra feature of the report. But what it reflects is a growing sense by many that harnessing spending power is an important tool in our toolkit. But thank you for the visibility, Tavis. Look forward to the coverage you can provide to the State of Black America Report. And hopefully people will tune in next week when we're in Nashville. Go to NUL.org beginning on Wednesday, and you will be able to experience a great part of the National Urban League's 116th anniversary.
18: Before I let you walk away, one question about them. That would be corporate America walking away from us. How in Trump 2.0 have you processed all of these companies that have, in fact, abandoned their commitment to diversity, equity, and inclusion?
3: It's troubling, Tavis, and it's caused not only for concern, but caused for some level of anger. But I will say this. There are those that have not walked away. There are those that have low-keyed their commitment. There are those that have done some reclassification of their commitment. I mean, you know, there is still a group out there who I believe remain committed. But those that have walked away have done so in the face of simply being intimidated. And one of the things on the inside of many of these companies is I think there's some companies that really are getting bad advice from lawyers, bad advice from political advisors that does not work in their long term. Mm. Black consumers and many non-black consumers are saying, if you walk away from us, we'll walk away from you.
18: Yep. It is a troubling dynamic. And so much of this is covered in next week's release of the 50th anniversary edition of the Urban League State of Black America Report. It's called America 250 is the American Dream Dead. Mark, have a great convention in Nashville next week. Thanks for the time today, man. I appreciate you, my friend.
3: Bless you, brother. Thank you.
18: Stay strong. When we come forward in our final hour today, it's been quite a show already, two great hours, but we are going to talk to Dorothy Tillman, former Chicago alderman, civil rights icon. She worked alongside Dr. King in Chicago specifically. And we're going to talk about the principles, the six principles of building a nonviolent movement, six principles of nonviolent resistance. She was on this program a good while ago. And at the end of the conversation, as I recall, She mentioned these principles, and we did not have time that day to get into them. And I said to her, Dorothy Tillman, at some point, you got to come back on our program. We're going to spend an hour just walking through these six principles about building, again, nonviolent resistance vis-a-vis a movement. And so the timing for this conversation could not be more propitious, given that we need to lean into this notion of nonviolence right about now more than ever. And Dr. King has shown us the way. Dorothy Tillman was there working alongside him. So we're going to tap into that for the final hour of our program today when we come forward here on Tavis Smiley.
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0: It's the Godfather of Soul, James Brown. I'm Tavis Smiley. Glad you're with us in this third and final hour of today's program. I told you a couple hours ago that we were going to spend some time today with our friend, our dear sister in Chicago, Dorothy Tillman, former Chicago alderman, civil rights icon, worked along with Dr. King. She was on this program a while back, and right near the end of our conversation, she mentioned these fundamental philosophies, these principles of nonviolence, and we did it in the last 60 seconds, so that was not enough time to unpack this. I said to her, at some point, we're going to find an hour on this program to invite you back on so we can spend 60 minutes just unpacking these principles of building a nonviolent movement. I said it a few times already today. We could use this now more than ever, given the state of the world and all the wars that Donald Trump has us in, et cetera, et cetera, et cetera. So the timing for this conversation cannot be more propitious. It is often the case that we have guests on this program, especially when they're in studio. We let them choose their own walk-on song. Dr. West, as you know, was just here. Cornel West was just here. And he always chooses his walk-on song every Monday and Thursday. And so Miles, my board op, asked Sister Dorothy Tillman what she wanted to start with. And that's what you got. So I want to start this conversation by asking Dorothy Tillman, why is that always your walk-on song?
1: Well, it's a lot of like an umbrella. It comes back to who we are and what we were as a people. Oh, we had nothing and did everything because we were so proud. And we didn't get caught up on all this other stuff. We got folks now that's not proud of nothing but what they can do. Even our own blacks, you treat as you're talking about what problem we have, and they doing more to us than anybody could ever do because they're inside our house.
0: Nope. I heard that loud and clear. They inside.
1: I know you heard it.
0: They inside.
1: But
0: the house.
1: You know, one thing. One of the other reasons is because when I was growing up, coming out of Montgomery and growing up as a child and watching leadership, this is the first time in the history since we've been in this country that there was no agenda in the public square for black people, put forth by black people. This time, and that's why we go on backwards. And like S.B. Fuller just passed, we got all these, George Johnson, who also came out of S.B. Fuller. And you got all these folks who had nothing. And they built because they believed, and they came back to the community, and they rebuilt, and they put their money back because of the blackness and the pride. And it was always something, building schools, building this, doing this, because of the pride. Look at the next generation. And we got away from it.
0: Yeah.
1: And how do you tell children, how do you do this? Somebody told me the other day, Tavis, they said, Dr. Timber, what are we going to do with these crazy kids? I said, what kids? You see what they do? What I said. She said, they got so much hate. I said, well, you might be responsible for that. And they asked me why. And I want you to understand this. When I was growing up, I was told I could be anything, I could do anything, hold my head up, don't take no mess, and fight.

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2: Story first, and then we're going to jump into these principles.
3: Well, you know, I grew up in the civil rights movement. I'm from Montgomery. Not Minister Reverend Fields, Uriah Fields, who was one of the people who selected Dr. King to be one of the leaders of the MIA after Ms. Parks got arrested. Mm-hmm. So we were in churches that always taught us as children that we had to stand up and fight. So my grandmother took me to the Hope Street Baptist Church when I was 9 to hear Dr. King after Ms. Parks had been arrested. I never knew that I would become part of his staff. Our church got bombed. It's a lot of bombing. We were attacked by that one day, all those bombings in Montgomery.
2: Mm-hmm.
3: All across the place got bombed. Bell Street Baptist Church, in fact, your producer can look, is in the Library of Congress. The Bell Street Baptist Church, which I was a member of, my pastor was one of the leaders of that movement, Reverend Uriah Fields. Our church got bombed worse than anybody. Mm. And that night, when those bombs went off, it felt like the whole Montgomery was, we didn't know what to do. It was bombed everywhere. And our parents were putting us in the house and stuff. And it kind of gathered my spirit. My grandmother said I was baptized in that movement. And later on, when I was in high school, I moved to Florida with my mother, and I came back. And when Reverend Bethel came to town to work on representation, which I'm working on with some charities. You got to call me off the radio, mm-hmm. and I'll tell you about it. But anyway, he said, hey, after the little girls got bombed in Birmingham, he and Diane Nash came to Montgomery. Because as they said, in order for us to stop this mess, we got to get representation or somebody to speak for. So he came to Montgomery because they didn't want to do it in Birmingham. It was kind of, and that's when he came and got us.
2: Mm.
3: He said, your mama came pee in the weeds, and we laughed at him. But we got to talk that because how we grew up, we understood. So I was one of the leaders for Booker T. Washington, and Leon Hall was with Carver. We mobilized, we organized. We was 10 Montgomery up. Snake was in Selma trying to teach folks how to understand the Constitution. And so Jim Clark said, no more than two cops can be on the street after dark. And because we weren't sure where we were going, we were going to present Waters or the Declaration of Freedom, but what county? But once Clark said that, and Bevel said, oh, no, we're going to put a whole bunch of color folks on the street. So that's how I ended up becoming part of that staff. I was among the first 10 of SCLC staff sent into Selma to mobilize for representation. And he said, we're going in.
2: Yeah.
3: And because I was good with the students, and that's how I really became a part of the Southern Christian Leadership Conference staff. They called, Dr. King called us the ground crew. When he introduced us, he would say, I want y'all to meet my ground crew. I can't do nothing without them. It was not about 5 of us left.
2: Yeah.
3: And so that's how I really became part of it.
2: I want to start there because it's important for people to understand the backstory of who Dorothy Tillman is and how she worked alongside Dr. King. You heard her say a moment ago that she was part of what Dr. King called his ground crew. He could do nothing at SCLC. And as you all know, SCLC is the only organization Dr. King founded in his lifetime. Dorothy Tillman, one of the first 10 people working with Dr. King as a young person at SCLC, again, part of his ground crew. So that's the backstory of how she got with Dr. King. When we come forward, we're going to start working our way through this list of the principles of nonviolent resistance, building a nonviolent movement with Dorothy Tillman on Tavis Smiley.
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13: Now, you have yourself have said that the aim of your method of nonviolent resistance is not to defeat or to humiliate the white man, but to win his friendship and understanding. How successful do you think you have been or are being in winning the friendship and understanding of the white men of the South?
14: Well, I should say that this doesn't come overnight. The nonviolent way does not bring about miracles in a few hours, in a few days, or in a few years, for that matter. I think at first the first reaction of the oppressor, when oppressed people rise up against the system of injustice, is an attitude of bitterness. But I do believe that if the nonviolent resistors continue to follow the way of nonviolence, they eventually get over to the hearts and souls of the former oppressors. And I think it eventually brings about that redemption that we dream of. Of course, I can't estimate how many people we've touched so far. This is impossible because it's an inner process. But I'm sure something is stirring. occurring in the minds and the souls of people, and I'm sure that many people are thinking anew on this basic problem of human relations.
1: As you all know, I say it all the time, I regard Dr. King as the greatest American this country's ever produced, not black American, the greatest American this nation's ever produced. That's my assessment. That's Dr. King on Meet the Press, NBC, on April 17th, 1960, talking about nonviolence. Dorothy Tilton, before we get into this list, let me just ask you to share your thoughts about Dr. King, the man. You were there as one of the first 10 people at SCLC. You were part of that ground crew. You had a front row seat to history. Again, as a young person, tell me how you were seeing Dr. King through your eyes way back then.
12: Well, you know, he was like my granny, he's not my father. It's like sitting at a table around people that we all sit around the table, Dr. King, C.T., Belt, everybody. You know, I never understood how much it was pouring into me until I got older.
1: Mm-hmm.
12: But also the opinion would be respected by Dorothy. What you think, Dorothy Wright? Like, when we came to Chicago, he told Beverly, go tell my grandmother, I want Dorothy Wright to go to Chicago with me. It's like, but to listen to him and to hear him and to know that he was so real, to be at a table with this man, and I saw Dr. King crying because of these blacks. One because of white folks, because of these other folks, and to know that I saw that, and I can feel it. Because he loved our people. And I never knew that all the stuff that I was gathering, that it would help guide me through the rest of my life. But one of the things being, I'm talking about the staff, not folks who was in the march. I'm talking about the ground crew. Being a part of this, what people don't understand, is that we didn't just march and just holler and just put stuff in there. We had to study. When I was 17 years old, I was reading Dog Devil by Kenneth Clark. When we was told that we had to read Conspicuous Consumption, that book, I couldn't understand why. I said, why I got to read this? I thought we had to read it, we had to discuss it. But it was building character when you read it. So we read it, we had to always read. We had to always study, and we strategize, and we respect each other. Not seeing a little respect for his field staff, people don't understand. They don't know our structure. They just know that marching and all that singing. But yeah, like, we would show up at a place, and he said, bring the ground crew. We show up at a place looking at people looking at us in our overalls. No, he don't hold it. I got to stop. I wanted to juice my ground crew, my field staff. When you're flying on an airplane, they said, we're getting ready for the ground crew. We can't land until the ground crew get ready. I can't land until they get ready. So, you know, it really was something. But you got to understand, Tavis, that when Ms. Parks refused to give her a seat, and our community was talking about it. I was nine years old then, because I could never understand when we got on the Day Street bus. You go in the front, you put your nickel in, and then you got to get off, and you got to go in the back. And that door in there, that color and white, and they didn't make me. That's the color red. I don't know.
1: Ms. Tilton, hold on a second. Let me let Miles pick up the phone and talk to her a second. This conversation is rich, and it's going to be richer. And we have an audio issue here, and I want to just try to get this line a little clearer. I'm sitting here with headphones on, and if I'm having trouble picking up on certain words with my headphones on, I know what you must be listening to coming through your radio or listening to that on the app. However you're listening to me right now, I want to make sure that you get a chance to hear every word that comes out of her mouth. So let me just get that situation squared away. We're going to go forward here. But again, this is a rich conversation with a civil rights heroine, civil rights icon, Dorothy Tilton, the former Dorothy Wright, as you heard her say a moment ago, out of Montgomery, Alabama. And I just want to make sure that for the next 40 minutes here, that you hear every word coming out of her mouth. I don't want this conversation to be wasted when you're talking to somebody of her stature. And so with that, I'm going to go back to Dorothy Tilton in Chicago and ask her to pick up the story. Hopefully the line it's a little clearer now. Pick up the story where you were telling us. We heard you say you put the nickel, you get on the bus, you put in your nickel, you have to get off and go and come back off the bus and go in the back door. Pick that story up, Ms. Tilton.
12: Yeah, because they had a certain section for the colored people, and you could not you couldn't go in the front after you put your butt in. So I could never understand. I would tell my grandmother, why can't I go?
1: Mm.
12: I would be clean. She done pressed my hair so hard, and my scalp was burning, and I got them pleated skirts she done made on my single sewing machine, and I look better than a little white girl.
15: Mm.
12: And she would say, you can. And I said, I'm going to do something about this one day. She said, I know you will. Mm. That was on the Day Street bus. So when Mrs. Park refused to give her a seat, all of us understood it. And we made songs like Boycott the Bus, that they respect us. But my pastor, which is very important, remember, Uriah Field, he was very close to E.D. Nixon and Vernon Jones.
15: Mm-hmm.
12: So E.D. Nixon called him before he even called Dr. King anybody. Dr. King had just got to Montgomery. That colored boy, they said. That's what they call it. Because you know, Travis, they got rid of Vernon John. They thought Vernon John was too ignorant.
15: That's right.
12: and when they brought Dr. King now, because Vernon John was about economics and watermelons and greens and stuff, right? And so when they brought Dr. King down, everybody was talking about this colored boy that took over Dex Avenue. But my pastor was close to E.D. Nixon and Vernon Johnson. He called my pastor. And he called E.D. Nixon and all of them. They got together. And when E.D. Nixon and all of them met, they said, we got to do something. Rose Parks been arrested. So as they were meeting, my pastor was the first recording secretary of the MIA.
15: Mm.
12: And the reason they named it the Montgomery Improvement Association was, he gave me all these books, and I really, you know, my pastor. So Reverend Abernathy said, well, we ain't got to worry about the Methodists or the Baptists or this organization. We all want to prove Montgomery. They said, yeah, well, let's call it the Montgomery Improvement Association.
15: Mm-hmm.
12: So that's how you got that name.
15: I love it.
12: And then they wanted to select a leader. Some folks wanted to select my pastor because he just came from the war. He's young and handsome and came, wasn't scared of nothing. And they selected, he went with Dr. King.
15: Mm-hmm.
12: And he was the first recording tech. So being that and listening to all of the preachers talking and our ministers didn't talk this woke mess that they talking now.
15: Mm.
12: And they was teaching us. So that's how I kind of got into this. My grandmother took me to the Hope Street Baptist Church. And I asked her, it was long after, I said, Mother, why you took me?
15: Mm.
12: She said, because I couldn't answer the questions. I thought you needed to go. And when she took me to that Hope Street, Dr. King, he came down, he was preaching, and I just felt like the Holy Ghost hit me.
15: Mm.
12: And I felt something went all through me. My grandma said, something made you shut up, huh? And it was just in my spirit.
15: Yeah.
12: Yeah, so that's how.
15: I think I hear you tell me that Dr. King was the only one that can make you be quiet for a little while.
12: So I think God was, Bevel always told us that God laid all the people ready for Dr. King.
15: Yeah.
12: So it was kind of a natural, but it was the environment that nurtured me and all of these young folks. And I'm saying this environment now do not nurture our children.
15: Mm.
12: It's teaching them violence. Mm. They break up the women, not because of the white man, white supremacy. No. Because they're preachers, they're mamas, they're teachers, the folks on the radio, they're all talking to hate Trump, hate this, hate that. Yeah, and so they're calling them to arms.
15: Mm.
12: They have set these young people to arms. They haven't said, you go and you can open business, you can fight, you can do this, you can do that, hold your head up, you somebody, we going to do this. They're not fighting and building for our children.
15: Yeah.
12: So they've called them to arms to go to fight this so-called white supremacy, white man trouble, all that. Go get them. And then when they do it, they say, oh, look at them. And the people that's doing it, they have everything. They're rich. They're with white folks that do everything. But they'll get on the TV, get on the radio, the preachers will get up, and they talk to that mess. They're not talking about nonviolence. They're not talking about reconciliation. Mm. They're not talking about you deal with injustice, not the person.
15: Yeah, yeah. I just,
12: understand?
15: No, I hear you loud and clear. I understand. I'm just loving this conversation, as I always do with you, because I got goosebumps right now, literally just hearing you tell these stories about being in the rooms with all these giants. I mean, just the names that you're dropping, E.D. Nixon and Vernon Johns, and of course Dr. King and Rosa Parks, and all these persons as a young girl, as a kid, that you had a front row again access to seeing this movement unveiled and come to life is just arresting in of itself. But I'm watching my clock here. If I don't get started on this list, I could listen to you tell stories for hours, as you well know. I love.
12: Listen inside. I just gave you one. If fight the injustice, not the person.
15: That's right. Fight the injustice.
12: And the reason you fight injustice is because after the injustice, it's biblical too. You got to have reconciliation. But if you fight the person, you cannot have reconciliation. I get sick of folks talking about Trump, whether they vote for him or not, or talking about the white man, talking about this. And those are the people who got everything. They're not wanting anything. But they're not building for our people because that makes them mentally lazy.
15: Yeah.
12: They don't have to think of build.
15: Yep. Let me aid and abet my friend Dorothy Tillman running through this list. So by the time I get to the top of this hour in 32 minutes, we will have covered this list. So she just leaned in on one of these principles. Nonviolence seeks to defeat injustice or evil, not people. That's her way of saying focus on the injustice, not the person. Nonviolence, number one, seeks to defeat injustice or evil, not people. Let me jump to another one. Nonviolence seeks to win friendship and understanding. Nonviolence seeks to win friendship and understanding. Talk to me, Dorothy Tillman, about number two.
12: Well, let me tell you. I'll give you an example. Mrs. King, when everybody was running around trying to get Dr. King's holiday, and Stephen, everybody was doing it, mm-hmm. and I was talking to Mrs. King. I talked to her constantly, and she said, "Dorothy, I'm going to see my president." I said, "What?" She said, "Oh, yeah. He minds. I don't care if he's Reagan or whoever. They don't like him. But he is the president, and I want my husband to have a holiday." She went to see him. Not whether she was with him or not as politically. It was dealing with what you're talking about. Mm. And she told him. And Reagan said, "Yeah, okay." And Congressman Hall, you can look that up, have your people.
15: Katie Hall, I know her well. From Indiana, my home state. Katie
12: right.
15: Hall, yeah.
12: She introduced the bill.
15: That's right.
12: And there's a picture of her, Miss King, and Reagan signing that bill. Now, that's dealing with the injustice, not the person.
15: Mm-hmm.
12: Do she want to went to him? Frederick Douglass, Harriet Tubman wouldn't have gone to Lincoln if they had not just dealt with Lincoln and not the injustice. Anything that we have gotten is based off of that. And the reason people talk in mess, but the ones who got the mess got everything. And we're losing our communities, our businesses, our property, and our children.
15: She keeps coming back to this issue about children, and you understand why. There are your first two principles. Nonviolence seeks to defeat injustice or evil, not people, not the persons. Number two, nonviolence seeks to win friendship and understanding. That's the story she told about Coretta Scott King going to see Ronald Reagan. Their politics were drastically different, diametrically opposed were they politically, but she had to win him over to get that holiday signed into law, and she did just that. There are two of the six. More when we come forward. Dorothy Tillman on Tavis Smiley.
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16: 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Forward ever, backward never. More of Tavis Smiley when we come forward. Forward, forward.
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15: Tavis Smiley and Dorothy Tillman, civil rights icon, former Chicago alderman, longtime friend of mine, honored to always be in conversation with her. Many of you are tapping in to say, is this the same Dorothy Tillman that we saw at Chicago? Yep, same one. So many of you have seen the video. It's been seen hundreds of millions of times all the years we did the State of the Black Union every year. We did one in Chicago, at Chicago State, one year, and Sister Dorothy Tillman was at the table with Cornel West and the Brother Minister Farrakhan and Michael Eric Dyson and Julianne Malvo, and just an all-star panel that we had assembled every year. But that year was special at Chicago State, and Dorothy Tillman, the sister, always wearing the beautiful hats. She did her thing that day, and we all had to bow down when she grabbed the mic that day as part of that panel at the State of the Black Union in Chicago State. Dorothy Tillman, you remember that day at Chicago State?
12: I remember that day, because they looked at me when I said, just because somebody black, you don't do nothing. And that's what they're doing now, Tara. Yeah. Travis, you know, it's like people talk stuff. You got your elected officials talking about Trump. But my question is this. Have the black caucus got together, ladies and gentlemen, and took it to him and demand that he take it? Mm-hmm. No. Mm-hmm. They standing behind other people. Everybody look at the TV, they standing behind other people, nod. Well, no folks' agenda. But we don't have an agenda for the black community. And this is the first time since I've been since we've been in this country that black folks have not come together and put our agenda in the public square.
15: I hear you loud and clear.
12: And that's why I said the first step of nonviolence is to gather your information.
15: Mm-hmm.
12: Now, because when you're information, then you get your leaders, you gather your information, and you lay out some. That's the whole thing about being able to come together and to do that. That's why we don't have no water holes. They told all our clubs, our other stuff, when we come together and talk. So these children don't know how to come together to do that.
15: Yep, nope.
12: Because if they gather the information, they wouldn't do this crazy mess.
15: Nope, you made the point loud and clear that day in Chicago State all those years ago, and you've been consistent, if nothing else, in raising these issues. Let me jump back to this list now. In case you've just tuned in, we're talking about some of the principles of nonviolence.
12: I just did one and two.
15: Yeah, you did. You did one and two. I'm leading you through them. Just for those who've just tuned in, one and two that she just references, nonviolence seeks to defeat injustice or evil, not people. You don't focus on the person. You focus on the injustice. Number two, nonviolence seeks to win friendship and understanding. Coretta Scott King had to work with Ronald Reagan, who she did not agree with politically, to get that King holiday signed into law. That's an example of number two. Let me jump to another one. Nonviolence, and she's been saying this already in this conversation. She said it three or four times already, but it is one of the principles, so I'll let her lay on it a little bit more. Here's another principle. Nonviolence chooses love instead of hate. It chooses love instead of hate. Talk to me, Dorothy Tillman.
12: Well, because, you know, hate is what you see this killing and violence and all that. Love, God is love, first of all.
15: Mm-hmm.
12: And love will lift you at any time. Love will disarm you. You know, there's no way that you can hate and work. Hate is like a cancer.
15: Mm.
12: You can't think. You can't do anything. That don't mean I'm going to let you walk over me now.
15: Mm-hmm.
12: But you can't hate it. You got to do it in the spirit of love with God first, and you move. Because we always prayed before we left. Ask God to guide us, pray it in the middle, pray it at the end. Because we, see, nonviolence is not selfish.
15: Mm.
12: We wasn't selfish. We were doing it for black people. Be clear, I want your audience to know. Our fight wasn't for all people. They joined us because black people were suffering and leadership put together a movement for us, and other folks saw the injustice, and they came and joined us because we lifted up the injustice.
15: Dorothy,
12: now, and you know,
15: Finish your point. I'm sorry, I didn't mean to step on you. Finish your
12: okay.
15: point.
12: Okay, and what I was going to tell you was, like, when you look at Mary McLeod Bethune,
15: mm-hmm.
12: she's an example of how she built a school. She worked with the president. She did her stuff, and she built a school for black children. How you going to pull out of something and you part of America that you built?
15: Mm.
12: Since I ain't going to do nothing, sit on my hand. Here, Trump got the Trump account. I saw 6 million kids. I mean, she got the Trump account for children to put them in the economic stream. Melania got the one for foster children. And black folks, I ain't doing nothing because of Trump. Now, I'm going to call Jonathan. I want to talk to Jess Jr. because you can't be like that. You look at when Jesse went to Wall Street, Trump gave him
15: office space. That's right.
12: And gave him money.
15: Mm-hmm.
12: Now, that ain't mean they got to lock it. But you going to go on Main Street with your folks. Most of these folks who keep folks from it, their children have those things. It's the poor children that don't have them.
15: Yeah.
12: So you ain't got to vote for him. You don't have to love him. But everybody should be looking at that stuff, make sure our children get in that. I'm putting all my grandchildren, all the children I know, and giving it to them for Christmas.
15: I love it.
12: I mean that. You understand what I'm saying to you? We was able to build Booker T. Washington, build Tuskegee, because he worked with Teddy Roosevelt.
15: Mm.
12: I'm telling you, we have gotten away, but nonviolence let you do that kind of stuff.
15: No,
12: hate just makes you go back and wait to do some more hate, and it's being led by outside forces. Because we're not like that. I met your mother. She was a loving woman.
15: Mm-hmm.
12: I'm saying, outside, we're not like that. We believe in God. We'll fight now.
15: Oh, yeah.
12: But our people and our community were special. And right now, we're not special.
15: Mm.
12: I'll tell you an example. When John Conyers, they got rid of John Conyers because they wanted to put somebody else there.
15: Mm-hmm.
12: Now, Joanne Watson, who died, she died in pain. She was hurt from Detroit. She ran Brenda, the black woman who worked with Conyers. Black folks wouldn't vote for her. They went with Elizabeth Lee. They went with the Arab woman from Dearborn. And she there now, she don't talk about black issues in Detroit. But it was a black woman who had given her life.
15: Mm.
12: And what you have now is black leadership standing behind everybody else on their agenda, bopping their head up and down. And we're not saying anything because their face is black.
15: Mm.
12: I don't care what nonviolent don't do that.
15: No, I said
12: if you're wrong, if you're black, if you're white, if you're green, if you're purple, injustice is injustice.
15: Yeah, I said on this program the other day, Dorothy Tillman, that too many of these leaders, so-called leaders, will hide behind their identity to avoid scrutiny. They will hide behind their black identity to avoid scrutiny.
12: Right.
15: That's what you're saying. And
12: right.
15: you mentioned Detroit. She's talking about Rashida Tlaib. That's what she's talking about in Detroit. And I take your point loud and clear. Let me circle back right quick. I want to just get this out. It fell in my spirit. When Dorothy Tillman talking about this principle that nonviolence chooses love instead of hate, she said that love will lift you at any time. Love will lift you at any time. My mind went to that song that we sang in my little church all those years ago. I was sinking deep in sin, far from the peaceful shore, very deeply stained with within, sinking to rise no more. But the master of the sea heard my despairing cry, and from the waters lifted me. Now safe am I. Why? Because love lifted me. That's her point, that love can always lift you. That's what Dr. King was talking about when he said that nonviolence chooses love instead of hate. We got a few more to go. You're listening. I'm glad about it. She's teaching a master class on Tabby Smiley. She is Dorothy Tillman.

0: Travis Smiley has always believed that public media can change lives. And every single day, that's what he comes to work to do. You're listening to Travis Smiley, your voice, your issues, your show.
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1: Travis Smiley and Dorothy Tillman, former Chicago Alderman, one of the first 10 people working at SCLC with Dr. King when she was just a kid in Alabama.
12: and was part of King's ground crew. Everywhere King went, we call it advance these days. Every politician has an advance team. And before the president shows up or the senator shows up or the mayor shows up, their advance team shows up to get things in order. King called his team his ground crew, and Dorothy Tillman, Dorothy Wright Tillman, was part of that ground crew all those years ago as a young person, first in Alabama, and she's made her home for many, many decades now in Chicago. She's a heroine, all that in the city of Chicago, as everybody knows, and I'm honored to have her on this program teaching this master class for these next 11 minutes. My time is getting tight. Let me continue on this list of these principles from this national treasure, Dorothy Tillman, that we ought to be leaning into right about now. Dorothy Tillman, nonviolence is a willingness to accept suffering without retaliation, to accept blows without striking back. That's the tough one, Dorothy Tillman.
19: No, it's not. They used to say that an elephant, you don't chase an elephant with a BB gun, he'll turn around and step on your butt. He'll stomp you. You don't go in the forest hollering, you can't even make a match. You don't know how to put, no, what you're doing, that's what the selfishness come out of. Mm-hmm. Because you're doing it for the whole, you're not doing it for yourself.
12: I love it.
19: You can't be selfish. Nonviolence is love. It's not selfish. It's like, if we're talking about, we're going to do this and we're going to change things, come out and hit me, I'm going to go fight and mess up the whole place. You mess with an elephant, shoot him with a BB gun, and see what he do to you.
12: Mm-hmm. I'm pushing forward. Nonviolence believes that the universe is actually on the side of justice. Put another way, nonviolence believes that God is a God of justice. Talk to me, Dorothy.
19: Come on.
12: Talk to me.
19: That's it. And that's why we didn't worry. That's what he used to tell us, and Bible too. They said, we tell this what. Come on with it. You can't, he said, they told us, this man, this white man had two things on us. Fear of death and fear of going to jail. But you might take this body, but my spirit and my soul belongs to God. You can't take that. So I'm going to move on because God got me. But you got to be careful who you move with, because if God ain't got you, something might happen to you another kind of way. But God got you.
12: Yeah. I'm pushing on nonviolence, and I'm glad we're pushing to this point right now. Cornel West was here earlier today. He was talking.
19: Oh, my buddy Cornel! Oh, Cornel, yeah. he was on that panel with us.
12: He was there that day. He was on the program earlier today. So Cornel West was your opening act today, Dorothy Tillman. He was your opening act.
19: Give him my love when you talk to him. Give him my love when you talk to him again. Okay.
12: You know I will. So he was talking today earlier about cowardliness, and people always confuse these two things. I want you to straighten this out once and for all. Nonviolence is a way of life for courageous people, not cowardly. Not cowardly people. Talk to me about that.
19: That's right. Oh, yeah, because it's easy to just leave an arm of fight than to stand up. You know, we was told that a coward died 1,000 of death, but a valiant person died just once. If you're a coward, you keep holding your head down, keep beating up, you hold your head up, you only do it once. And most of these people use this hollering, you know, Sam, you know you've been out there, and these folks, turn me loose, let me get them.
12: Mm-hmm.
19: A coward person. And what you got now, people representing us who are cowards.
12: Oof.
19: And they for themselves. And they're what I'm upset about, and I'll talk to you later, I'm upset because what they're doing to our children, they are leading them to the slaughter, making them go, not get educated, not try to, making me come. Don't be educated. Don't get a business. Don't go to school. Don't do this. Don't hold your head up. What your mama told you when you was a little boy? Hold your head up, boy.
12: Mm-hmm.
19: Don't you hold your head down. You look this man in the eye.
12: Mm.
19: A coward ain't going to look him in the eye. They going to go break windows up while he ain't looking.
12: Mm.
19: Or shoot him in the back or do all that. But these other people who are making money off our children are sending them to war. So they can say, look, you better give me this. Give me that. Because... hey, they gonna get you sicking our children on these people like these children sicking dog. And they're not looking out for their education and their economics and their well-being.
12: Yeah. I see.
19: I'm very upset about this.
12: No, I hear it. I hear it. I hear it in your voice. And all this, now, I don't just hear it. I feel it. Of course, I know you. I'm looking at comments that people are making. They're loving this conversation all across the country right now. Dorothy Tillman. Somebody said, Dorothy Tillman is on one today. She's on one today. And I said, well, not really. If you know Dorothy Tillman, she's like this all the time. She ain't on one today. She's like this every day. And that's why I love her. Our remaining moments with Dorothy Tillman when we come forward on Tavis Smiley.
0: In a world full of noise, one voice cuts through. Tavis Smiley has never backed down from the hard questions, never shied away from speaking truth to power and to the powerless, and he's not about to start now. This is the show people talk about, the one your coworkers quote, the one that gets under your skin in the best way. Tavis Smiley, nationally syndicated, unapologetically progressive, unapologetically real.
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12: Tavis Smiley, the legendary Dorothy Tillman, former Chicago alderman, one of the first 10 to work at SCLC with Dr. King, part of his ground crew all those years ago. Dorothy Tillman, you'll appreciate this. I just got word from Dr. West. He heard you, and he sends his love right back to you.
19: Okay, thank you.
12: There's that. I've got 3 minutes left, and I want to give all of it to you to close on this note. We have seen this. We've heard this. We've felt this coming from you and the stories you've told today, talking about these principles of nonviolence. I want to close on this note. Talk to us about personal commitment. Personal commitment.
19: Well, I'm going to talk about that, but I want to make sure that I have this, hey, black child, I want you to go off with that after me somewhere. It got to be in there. Mm-hmm. I sent it to you. Hey, black child, you know where you're going?
12: Mm-hmm.
19: Do you know how you're going to be this little girl talking? But I sent it to you. Anyway, you have to have the personal commitment. You know, it's not about money. You know, it's not about you. You know, power. You don't spell power with an I. You spell it with a we. That's the only word you get out of power. And your commitment to God. You know, we had commitment to family, God, country, our children. And you're willing to die. Was somebody going to die for something? Let me tell you something. When we would say this might be the last time, it might be the last time, I don't know.
12: Mm-hmm.
19: We believed that. Before we went on any march, and after we gathered our information, then we would sit there and pray, then we would always sing this song, it might be the last time, I don't know. This may be the last time. And we meant that, but it was all right because we was committed for the liberation of black people. Because it was black people who were suffering. And when we marched, it's very important to know that when we was in Selma, it wasn't to put a bunch of Negroes in office. It was put representation because we live in a republic. And we felt like we didn't have representation. It ain't about the color of their skin. Because we were willing to die to make sure that we had our people that represent us. So the commitment is, if you're in office, what do? You make sure you bring economics and education.
12: Yeah.
19: You know, if whatever your role is, whatever, they used to say that, wherever you are in the circle, your role is to make sure that the black people survive.
12: I love it.
19: And we thrive.
12: I love it. I'm going to close on that note. I could do more if I had more time. We'll have her back on again. I love her, and I can see that you love her as well. I want to get out of here just for a few seconds left to play a little taste of what she was asking us to play, Hey, Black Child. Before I do that, Dorothy Tillman, I love you, and there ain't nothing you can do about it. I just love you.
19: Call me later.
12: I'll call you later. We close with a taste of what she asked us to close with. I honor my elders. Until next time, and as always, keep the faith.
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I was born in a city that they call the Windy City. They call it the Windy City because of the Hawk. The Hawk, the almighty Hawk. Mr. Wind takes care of plenty of business around wintertime. The place that I lived in was on a street that happened to be one of the dead-end streets, where there was nothing to block the wind, the elements, nothing to buffer them for me, to keep them from knocking my bed down, Jim. I mean, really sucking it to me. When the boiler would bust and the heat was gone, Jim, I had to get fully dressed before I could go to bed. Of course, I couldn't put on my goulashes because they had buckles on them, and my folks didn't play that. They said, don't you tear my bed clothes with some goulashes on. But I was fortunate. As soon as I was big enough to get a job and save enough money, get a ticket, catch anything, I split. I said, one day I'm gonna return and I'm gonna straighten it all out. And I'm about ready to go back now. So I thought I'd tell you about it.

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Then say, hey, Alexa, play WOLB. You.

I'm so happy to be here tonight. So glad to be in your wonderful city. And I have a little message for you. And I want to tell every woman and every man tonight that's ever needed someone to love, that's ever had somebody to love, that's ever had somebody to understand, that's ever had someone that needs their love all the time. Someone is with them when they're up, somebody's with them when they're down. If you had yourself somebody like this, you better hold on to them. Because let me tell you something. Sometimes you get what you want, and you lose what you have. And there's a song I sing, and I believe if everybody was to sing this song, you could save the whole world. Listen to me.

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of Houston, Texas. 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In Houston, we've just started a new dance called the Tighten Up. This is the music we tighten up with. 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

0: 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Come on and tighten it up.
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3: 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The sermon encouraged us to dig deep to remove bad habits, counterproductive decisions, destructive desires, and even a few dead memories, which will frequently haunt our decision-making powers. We were reminded that sustained elevation is dependent upon an unshakable foundation. If we are unsure about our elevation, more likely than not, it's because we are building upon an unstable foundation. And instead of shoring up our foundation through excavation, we just continue to build on insecure ground. So I want to leave you with this one thought today. It is not possible to elevate to your highest potential until you have first excavated an unreliable foundation.
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1 month ago today, I was happy as a lark. But now, I go for walks, to the movies, maybe to the park. I have a seat on the same old bench to watch the children play. You know, tomorrow is their future. But for me, just another day. They all gather around me. They seem to know my name. We laugh, tell a few jokes, but it still doesn't ease my pain. I know I can't hide from a memory, though day after day I've tried. I keep saying she'll be back, but today, again,

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1: Hey, you! Come out here on the floor. 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

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Right now. Right now. 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

0: up, I want to be a ballerina. They can stand on their tippy toes with fancy tutus and twirl around like magical princesses.
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1: Fellas, I'm ready to get up and do my thing.
2: Go ahead.
1: I want to get into it, man, you know.
2: Go ahead.
1: Like a sex machine, man.
2: Yeah.
1: Moving, doing it, you know.
2: Yeah.
1: Can I count it off?
2: Go ahead.
1: One, two, three, four.

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Wait a minute, shake your arm, then use your palm. 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

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Mm-hmm. Listen, help! So many women claim they need two men now. One to provide, oh yeah, the other one to satisfy. I know, yeah, but listen, the man who works 8 hours a day, yeah, for the man sometimes, oh yeah, is a little too tired. Can't always satisfy. Listen to me, baby, yeah, yeah. Listen. 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You women say he

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I don't knock the game. It's a good game if you play it right. 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

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No, no, listen to me now. When your child wakes up about 3 o'clock, baby, and you're not there, he begins to get a little worried. He needs you home. So he goes all through the house looking for you, baby. And these are the words you can hear him say when he's alone all by himself looking for you. This very thing.

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and Grand Rising Wake Up Squad, and thank you for joining us for another Open Phone Friday. This is where your black ideas come to life on the radio. 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We love starting the weekend with you. 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And if something important is happening in your area and can benefit the community, as long as it's free and legal, we want to spotlight it. So act now and call us at our toll-free number. It's also worldwide. It's 800-450-7876. We began the week with clinical therapist Dr. Jason Anthony, who analyzed the recent tragedies involving young black men who found themselves as the only black person among white peers. Dr. Anthony offered practical strategies to help avoid similar situations in the future. And then renowned scholar and Kwanzaa creator Dr. Milana Karenga concluded the session by examining the suspicious death of Nolan Wells in Mississippi and more. On Tuesday, world traveler Sinclair Skinner, recently returned from South Africa, reported on that country's ongoing struggle with xenophobia, or Afrophobia as he calls it, and its impact across the continent. He also previewed a Saturday

0: Donating, how shifts in the global geopolitical landscape affect personal finances. Educator Dr. Chike Akua continued the discussion by offering solutions to address the concerning reading rates among Black students. Traditional and naturopathic doctor, Dr. A wrapped up the day by answering listeners' health questions. Brother Dairo Muhammad started Thursday's session by sharing his mission to reduce crime in Washington, D.C. and announced a rally at Malcolm X Park on Saturday. And author Angela Dodson followed with insights from her new book, We've Been Here Before, How Rebellion and Activism Have Always Sustained America. And next, Dr. Gerald Horn from the University of Houston tackled a range of global issues, including Iran's conflict, South America's move to the political right, and threats facing Mali. Then Mark from Anaheim wrapped up the day with historical insights. I also recommended several books for the listeners. 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Next week, we're bringing you powerful guests, including chematologist Tony Browder, Dr. Ray Wimbush, Brother Obi, and also Dr. Wade Nobles. So if you are in the DMV or the Baltimore area, spread the word. We're live from 6 a.m. Eastern Time, Monday through Friday. Keep your radios locked in Baltimore on 1010 WOLB, or if you're in the DMV, the Washington metropolitan area, we're on 1450 WOL. This is where information is power. All right, family, let's get this weekend started. Let's get Kevin to reopen our classroom doors this morning. Grand rising, Kevin.
1: Grand rising, Carl Nelson. I'd be honored to open the doors to the Carl Nelson University. So here we are. Hear ye, hear ye. How you feeling?
0: I'm still learning, Kevin.
1: Excellent, brother. Excellent, man. We depend on you to learn and then share that with us. And then we all learn vicariously.
0: Wow, there's so much to learn, though.
1: Well, yeah, that's true. I mean, if you stop learning, then you stunted your growth. So, you've taken that.
0: You may as well stop living.
1: It's a long road to hoe, as they used to say down right. In the country. Yeah, man, but at least the humidity is down, and so the weather shouldn't be as bad. It's going to be a beautiful weekend. So, you know, we're thankful for that. Thank God it's Friday. And, so that's a lot to look forward to. But as I was looking for details for our morning news chat, they were giving the president a helmet for the Formula One car that apparently he may be driving. It almost sounds like a setup for a punchline or something, though. You know, how fast can the president drive?
0: Right.
1: The second part is, does the president know how to drive?
0: Has he ever driven? That's another question.
1: Right, exactly. That's what I'm saying. That does he even have an ambition to drive? But remember, Tesla sold him a car.
0: Elon Musk. You don't need a driver, right?
1: Yeah, Elon Musk gave him a car, and
0: it's self-driving.
1: It is self-driving. Well, yeah, but self-driving in those Teslas, it's still. I think it's still kind of. You don't want it to take you from here to New York or something. You might want it to assist if you're looking for something in the car. And that's the way I see it.
0: You got to read online. Those people have taken it cross country back and forth, man, up East Coast,
1: really?
0: West Coast. Yeah.
1: Oh,
0: they even got. I'm glad you mentioned that, because I got to shout out our truckers, because even that truckers, the last time I mentioned them, listen, we were having this discussion, I think, with Brother Siddiqui. They've got truckers now that electric truckers. They don't need drivers. And we have a group of Black truckers who listen to us out in the Midwest. They used to listen to the Black Eagle. And after he left the SiriusXM, they stumbled up on us. So they're listening. So they reached out to me last week, and I forgot to give them a shout out. But shout out to our brothers and I understand some sisters there were driving, listening to us every single morning, Kevin.
1: Yeah, remember you used to pump your arm so that the
0: right.
1: The drivers would blow down. We're pumping our arm this morning.
0: Yep, we're pumping our arms for all our truck drivers this morning.
1: And it looks like the self-driving technology is here to stay, and may get even more things driving themselves. Like yesterday, remember I was talking about how Metro is planning to

0: automate the driving of the metro trains. So, you know, we'll start seeing fewer and fewer people, and we'll be talking to, I don't know, Hazel the robot.
1: If you can have a conversation. You know.
0: Oh, yeah, then there may be that, right? You may not have the right lingo for a self-driving vehicle, which could be a tragedy, actually.
1: Yeah, because we're retaining a lot of jobs, and they say that the unemployment rate, the jobless rate, is the lowest since it just came out. I think it came out recently, since 1969, Kevin. What it doesn't tell you, though, millions of people have dropped out of looking for jobs. They're trying to find alternate ways of making money.
0: Right,
1: so that's
0: right.
1: It, yeah.
0: Yeah, I believe that the, let's say, the lemonade in these lemons may be that there's going to be more entrepreneurship going on in the country. People are going to create their own, and it's not new. It's been done. It's been proven. You know, everything from farming to, you know, being mechanical to childcare. It's going to create a lot of force people to use their creativity. I believe that the things that are happening. Otherwise, you know, where are we going to go? Look, getting back to the news chat, hundreds of Howard University freshmen were unenrolled over unpaid bills weeks before fall semester. So can you imagine what you go through, Carl, to get accepted at a place like Howard University, and then all of a sudden you're getting this last-minute notice?
1: I know. I saw that on the news, and some of the parents are really upset. But, you know, part of the problem is, too, is their over-enrollment. So it's a way for them to trim the enrollment rolls as well. But, you know, as you know, Howard has said this chronic problem of housing in Washington, D.C. This is just a housing shortage in the district, period. But again, on campus and off-campus housing is difficult to find. So this may be a way to alleviate that problem as well, Kevin.
0: Oh, I see. So the on-campus housing is affecting enrollment.
1: Yeah, because they over-enrolled, and you know, there's no place for these students to stay. If you know, the first dibs on campus, that's gone in a heartbeat, and then off-campus, closer in that Shaw district, you know, all of those places are gone as well. It's been a problem for quite some time for Howard.
0: Well, there's a lot of construction over there, too, you know, with, I don't know if they're building new buildings or, corporate buildings or apartment buildings, but with the advent of all of the construction going on, they're tearing down what could have been housing over there at Howard. I'm not sure about how that works, but the fall semester begins on August 17th, for example, one young lady said, Isabella Williams, said that her truck was packed and she was gearing up to take the trip from her home in Alabama to start her internship with the school's football team next week, when her dream school informed her she was unenrolled. And yeah, and the young lady, and I quote, said, "Never in my life have I been so disappointed." And she was a ball of tears, and she's.
1: But and that's understandable, Kevin, because you know the problem is they give you this notice so late in the game,
0: right?
1: You go, you can't just let me go to Morgan or let me go to Xavier or Southern or Graham. You know, just go to another school because it's just too late. Applications are closed, so you're out of luck at least until January, maybe. You know, so that's.
0: This young lady was accepted to 42 colleges. Count them, 42.
1: Wow.
0: Now, can you name 42 colleges? Anyway, she was committed to come to Howard University in May. And she said she had two guaranteed scholarships pending from HU and was going to cover the remainder of her tuition balance this month. She said she had $11,000 scholarship and a $16,000 scholarship that was directly from Howard University. So how can they unenroll her?
1: Wow. Yeah, well, young lady, if you listen, appeal, please.
0: Right.
1: I hope she has, you know.
0: Yeah, and to keep it fair, a young brother named Dwayne was 12 days away from leaving his Kansas City home when he got the letter that, there's no room. So let me see, what else was it about him? He was going to attend the fall semester, and That's the only thing they mentioned about him in that case. So I tell you, man, times are tough.
1: But what is a reflection that our students now, coming back to the HBCUs, and we talked a little bit with this with Dr. Kemet Shockley at the opening of the program with him and talking about education, that, you know, HBCUs have seen an uptick in enrollment across the country. So, you know, they're sort of ignoring the traditional white institutions to come back to the black colleges, which is a good thing. So it's a good problem to have. We just got to figure out unexpectedly how to deal with the housing and the shortcomings, with the financial shortcomings you mentioned at Howard.
0: Well, the rest of the story is Howard University said it repeatedly reached out to students and families between March and July to inform them of the payment deadlines through emails, personalized financial aid information, videos, and prep sessions. And the spokesman says Howard University understands the concerns and the challenges that the students and families are experiencing related to the recent enrollment update for some first time in college students. And they said that they're reviewing the cases involving pending scholarship, financial aid applications, and will issue refunds for any payments and scholarship funds already submitted through the $800 deposits for tuition and housing that will not be returned. Oh, that's dough, the $800 deposit.
1: No.
0: What? Wow. Yeah, man.
1: Yeah, that's what happens when you have competitions. It's one of the most competitive campuses in the country, Howard University. So, you know, I think that should be impressed on all students who will want to attend. High school students, you want to attend Howard, make sure you get your ducks in a row before. Don't wait till the last minute. This is what happened to many of those who are out of luck this morning as we speak.
0: Man, I tell you, Wow, I feel for them. You know what I'm saying? The joy, the adulation they had when they received the letter said you accepted, and now all of a sudden the story's changed. Man,
1: yeah, and all your friend and family know, I'm going to Howard. He's got accepted to Howard. And then, oh no, he didn't. You know, and then the blame game starts. So hey.
0: Wow.
1: Appeal. That's all I can say. Appeal. If you're in that position, appeal.
0: Or look at those other colleges that accepted you.
1: but it's kind of too late now because they're, you know, enrollment and application, that cut off a while ago, man. That was probably in January or so.
0: Well, you know my saying, nothing is impossible, just massively improbable. So you can, nothing beats a failure but a try. But, you know, I got a lot of cliches like that. Hey, look, from thehill.com, four Republicans help House Democrats pass Iran War Powers Resolution. You hear what I'm saying? That's like,
1: yeah. And I saw some of them. I think two of them are from Texas, Democrats from Texas. Hispanic or Latino Americans. So that was interesting as well, you know. But I guess it's the era they represent. They feel people who sent them to Congress, you know, this is how they feel. That's why they voted that way. And in fact, one of them did actually say that.
0: Right. Well, the lower chamber voted 214 to 208 to pass the resolution sponsored by Republican. Oh, no, she's not a Republican. Representative Pramila Jayapal. She's a Democrat from Washington. Four Republicans joined all the Democrats in supporting the measure. Representative Tom Barrett from Michigan, Warren Davidson of Ohio, Thomas Massey of Kentucky, and Brian Fitzpatrick of Pennsylvania. And this push comes amid a rising death toll among U.S. service members during renewed fighting between the U.S. and Tehran. 18 troops have died since the U.S. and Israel launched joint strikes against Iran in February. And someone says, this is a vote of conscience. This is a vote that requires us to find the strength to do what is right for the American people and to send the clearest, even strongest message to this president of the United States that the United States Congress, the House of Representatives, is reasserting our authority over war. This war must end.
1: Wow. Well, maybe he'll talk about it tonight when the correspondence dinner that was postponed. Remember that?
0: Yeah.
1: It's going to take place tonight. So maybe he'll talk about that or give us an update. Because, you know, people are thinking that we're very close to having troops on the ground over there, man. So, you know, he's trying to wind this thing down and it seems to be exploding.
0: Wow. So basically, that's it for this, the 24th of July, Carl. That's the way it is. We'll take promotional considerations. And thank you for your time.
1: Thank you. And also, I forgot to mention Ms. Hughes, the founder of this company.
0: That's right.
1: Who started it. Right. She's going to be with us later this morning, and we'll let you know when she's on, and you can call because she wants to talk to you because this is where it all started for her. So she wants to thank you, WOL, for, you know, with this company, this huge company that is now the largest black-owned media company in the country. It all started on this particular station, WOL, this particular time period. Kevin was working with it as well. So we're going to have, there's going to be a lot of reminiscing. 17 after Top Bell. Though, family, we want to take your phone calls at 800-450-7876, and we'll do that next.
2: Good morning from the MTA. A great start to our Friday morning on the MARC train system. Pentrain 511 is on time. Train 400 heading to Baltimore looks good as well. On the Camden line, train 843 is on schedule. The light rail looks great this morning. No major delays from Hunt Valley down through BWI. Metro Subway is also on schedule. For the MTA Transit team, I'm Austin Todd on the Carl Nelson Show.
3: This is Reality Radio. Recently, I heard a sermon about the need to excavate before you're able to elevate. The sermon encouraged us to dig deep to remove bad habits, counterproductive decisions, destructive desires, and even a few dead memories, which will frequently haunt our decision-making powers. We were reminded that sustained elevation is dependent upon an unshakable foundation. If we are unsure about our elevation, more likely than not, it's because we are building upon an unstable foundation. And instead of shoring up our foundation through excavation, we just continue to build on insecure ground. So I want to leave you with this one thought today. It is not possible to elevate to your highest potential until you have first excavated an unreliable foundation.
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0: Hey, Rad Rising family. Thanks for starting your weekend with us. 21 minutes after it's half the hour. Let's get busy. Let's start it off. Our first call on line one. Brother Man 2 is reaching out to us from New York City. Grand Rising, Brother Man 2, your thoughts on this Open Phone Friday?
1: Yes, Grand Rising, Brother Quazing family, Hotep, Ambarigani, free the land and free the African mind. I want to give thanks to you and your team and the station. And, of course, Queen Mother Kathy Hughes for giving us another week of edification for the mind and the soul and the spirit. For my Ashe honor roll, I'd like to acknowledge on July 20th, 1914, Marcus Garvey and his first wife, Amy Ashwood, founded the Universal Negro Improvement Association, the UNIA. Their motto, One God, One Aim, One Destiny, still resonates today. And he left us a manual of legacy to tap into to address our current issues today. On July 20th, 1967, I'd like to acknowledge the Newark Black Power Conference. You had one of the children of Amir Baraka on, and he was one of the conveners at that Newark Black Power Conference, in addition to Nathan Hare, Dr. Nathan Hare, may he rest in power, James Farmer, may he rest in power, Ozzie Davis, may he rest in power, and the vice chair was Dr. Milano Kringa, who you've had many times on, including this week. So I'd like to acknowledge those historical moments. On the side of music, I'd like to say happy Earth Strong to Haile Selassie, July 23rd, 1892. Also, he has inspired lots of music with the Rastafari movement, of course. And so also George Clinton, who was born on July 22nd, 1941. George Clinton, born July 22nd, 1941. The United States has had three presidents. George Washington, George Bush, and George Bush II, if you will, or George W. Bush, and they all occupied the White House, but George Clinton occupied the mothership. So long live the funk, and shout out to George Clinton. He's a library of black music, library of music in general. I'd also like to acknowledge the birth of Martha Reeves, the Queen of Motown, on July 18th. 1941, she was born. So I'd like to say a salute to all of our legends living and those who are becoming living legends. Salute. You know, Brother Jamil Alamin made his transition, unfortunately, while he was in federal prison. Jamil Alamin, also known as H. Rap Brown, was a political president in these confines of the United States of America. One thing that impressed me, in addition to his commitment to the struggle and to his people, that in the interviews that I would watch, he would ask the interviewer before he began, "How can I help you? Is there anything that you need?" And I look back at that and said, that's very profound. It's indicative of his individual development as a person, as a man, as a warrior to the struggle. But it also serves as a lesson for us as well, that no matter what circumstances we may find ourselves in, always try to be of service. The reason why I mention that is that we've had the funeral for Nolan Wells, and you know my response and your response and all of our responses should be, as Brother Jamil Alamin, under the oppression of federal incarceration as a political prisoner, how can I help? I believe that we're going to go forward. We have to go beyond sometimes our own personal agendas, personal gripes, personal issues. So when Brother the young child, knowing Wells was missing, the first thing we should have asked in different ways, how can I be of service? Not judge his family, not judge him, but how can I be of service? How can I deal with that? Anyone who knows, who works in the, works with people, lives life, one of the hardest things is to tell a parent that they outlived their child. And when you have to deal with that signing of the death certificate, when you have to deal with funeral arrangements, wakes, you know, the things that you go through as a parent are profound. The guilt, the questioning, the just the pain. And there's pain when the child is born for the mother, but nothing beats the pain when you feel that the mother will feel in her womb when that child has to be out, when she has to bury a child. So I think just going forward, let's use strategic discretion and focus on the healing, what we need to do. Since 1492 and Christopher Columbus' voyage, the so-called Western world has made killing of black people a ritual. On the same day that there was a funeral for Noah Wells, a situation in South Carolina happened where a 13-year-old black foster child was killed by two, allegedly, you know, but by two white teenagers as well on the same day. So it doesn't end. You know, this is a daily, it's a ritual for this society. And on July 26, 1972, it was exposed on the New York Times. Some of us call it the New York Crimes because of the history towards black people front page, that the Tuskegee syphilis study was done from 1932 to 1972. And many of us know the Tuskegee syphilis experiment was on 600 sharecropping black males. And, you know, they had the syphilis disease, and they were not given the penicillin for treatment, and it was studied on what the effects were. And so this country always has something going on attacking us, whether we know it or not. And so in the spirit of Jamil Al-Amin, we should always ask ourselves when we wake up in the morning, what's my purpose and how can I serve my people? But there's always something going on that we must address. All right, my brother, I'm going to keep it there. And just for FYI, the state that had the most victims of the Tuskegee syphilis experiment was Mississippi with 581, followed by Georgia with 450, and then Texas with 493. So we should always understand that there's something always going on in this country. Either we're working to uplift ourselves or we're working to protect ourselves from the crimes of this so-called nation. All right, my brother. Peace and blessings.
0: All right, thank you, brother man, too. And thank you. I didn't know the state numbers on that with the Tuskegee so-called experiment. Anyway, 800-450-7876 is an open phone Friday. Free your mind, family, and reach out to us. And all that means is just think for yourself. Let's go to line two. Bill's calling us from Baltimore. Grand Rising, Bill, your thoughts on this open phone Friday.
2: Yes, sir. Top of the morning, Mr. Nelson, as always. Thank you for this opportunity for us to be able to express ourselves and to touch base with one another in terms of what people are doing. Carl, you know, for the last several months, I'm constantly talking about our unity, Black Unity Day program coming up March 8th, 2027. And last night we had our monthly unity discussion. So I want to thank all the brothers and sisters that came out for that. So, you know, Carl, I constantly say that, you know, we thank you so much for letting us reach other cities and other states, because we're just trying to get black people to organize on the same day. Because, you know, I mean, if people could just imagine us organizing around unity on the same day, that's such a display of power that's powerful. And, you know, the most, you know, I tried to make analogies in terms of like using the Million Man March, because when we seen all of us at the Million Man March, then that was the best symbol of power that most of us ever seen. at one time. So if we could just imagine ourselves all across the country organizing and having programs on the same day about unity, then that's going to be a display of power. So I'm just asking people to please embrace this because, you know, I guess, Paul, you know, a lot of us, we talk about unity. We say that we want unity, but we give ourselves reasons to not make it happen. I'm saying let's eliminate the reasons why we can't make it happen and let's make it happen. I mean, even when we talk, go to like businesses in our community, call, just say here in Baltimore, just say we got 7 black restaurants. I'm just throwing that out. But just say that black people made the commitment to say, you know what, when I go to a restaurant, I'm going to only go to a black restaurant. Then that means a lot of these other restaurants are going to close up and other black people is going to open up because other people is coming to our communities depending 100% on your dollars while not giving you nothing back. So, you know, we just make a commitment to give to ourselves and to support ourselves, then we can become the powerful people that we used to be. You know, we can't talk about what we have done in the past, but then we say that we can't do it today. That just don't make no sense, Carl. You know what I mean? If people came before us and they was able to do it, then why is it that we can't do it in 2026? So, you know, I mean, basically, we're just saying, you know, get on board with us. You know what I'm saying? We need people to, when they go on your radio program, I know people got other things to talk about, but the more of us talk about unity, more of us going to get involved in unity because we have to see unity in terms of being our salvation. We can't sit here and talk about what Donald Trump and them is doing to us. We know what these people is doing. You know what I'm saying? So it's not what they're doing to us. It's what we're going to do for ourselves to make sure that they can't do what they're trying to do to us. And unity is the only key, Carl. When we get through with everything else, you're going to have a few black people that got money. But if we're not unified, then unified is still the key to our salvation and moving us forward as a race of people. You know, so there's going to always be a few that can do good. But when we're talking about the masses doing better, the only way the masses could do better is we come up with a unified plan. And so, you know, we're saying on March the 8th, 2027, that is a unified plan. Regardless to what you believe in, your spiritual beliefs, your economic beliefs, your ideas or whatever, then we say let's organize on the same day to show a symbol of power in terms of unity, in terms of what black people could do. What do you think, Carl?
0: I totally agree, Bill. And that should be the aim for all of us is unity. You know, if they're talking about the division and trying to keep us apart from each other, conversation is over. You know, we've got to stay, you know, as you understand that and the white supremacists understand that unity is their Achilles heel. The problem is though, Bill, that many of us don't know that. If we unify, it's game over. It's over. So they do their best to keep us fighting at each other, little things. And we talked about what happened in Baltimore with the assault on that elder. You know, stuff like that. We've got to stop. We got to do better, man. We just got to do better. And that's for each one of us, not just those who are causing all this kind of conflict, but those of us who see it. We've got to speak up and we've got to figure out a way to stop it.
2: Absolutely, Carl. And I'm glad you said that, because let me just close with this. I mean, you know, can you imagine, Carl, I mean, even during Harriet Tubman times, and so you figure a slave is trying to get free and they escape. White folks catch you. So they take you back to the plantation. They bring all the other slaves out and they tie you up against a tree and whip you until you bleed and your flesh is raw, because they need to implant fear in you. So if you try to unite, if you try to escape, then this was going to happen. So we have to break the fear that we have, that white folks has implanted in us, to know that we can become united, that we can become powerful, and that, you know, the only people that's going to do it for us is ourselves. So, again, Carl, I'm just begging people to please, you know, help us to organize on March the 8th, 2027. Let all across the country, we have programs talking about unity. You know what I'm saying? Because it's going to be a display of power, and it's going to be something that our children could relate to. And this is my last statement. And when you're talking about what happened to the elder here in Baltimore. See, Carl, another thing is that a lot of our young people, then they don't see us in positions of power. They don't see us as a race of people that really have power. That's why unity is so important, because we have to unify to get our young people in check. If we don't unify, they're going to stay on the check. If we unify, we're going to put them in check.
0: Gotcha. Thanks,
2: Bill. So again, Carl, I appreciate this opportunity.
0: All righty. That's Bill calling us from Baltimore family. 24 minutes away from the top of the hour. We've got to check the traffic and weather in our different cities. You want to join us on this open phone Friday? Free your mind and reach out to us at 800-450-7876. And we'll take your phone calls after we check the news, traffic, and weather. That's next.

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1: All right, so traffic here. Good morning to you on this Friday. We made it, Baltimore. Brought to you by the law office of Peter Angelo, 70 eastbound out in Washington County. Moving towards the city is actually closed due to an accident involving an overturned tractor trailer moving towards 40. Ritchie Highway looking the same way out in Anne Arundel County is actually closed due to an accident involving a tractor trailer. This is northbound Ritchie Highway once again moving towards Jones Station Road. An accident we watching on the BW Parkway southbound at Arundel Mills Boulevard. Also O'Donnell Street right at 95 Interstate Avenue out in Southeast Baltimore reports have an accident. Also Merritt Boulevard northbound and southbound we dealing with a water main break at Wise Avenue. Also looks like Ashland Avenue out there in East Baltimore. This water main and sinkhole as you move towards Collington Avenue over by Chester Street. 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

0: Morning, Grand Rising family. Thanks for starting your weekend with us again at 17 away from the top of the hour. It's an Open Phone Friday. That's the name of the program. This is where we give you a chance to free your mind. And all that means is to think for yourself. You can reach us at 800-450-7876. Before we go back to the calls, let me remind you, coming up next week, we're going to speak with chematologist Tony Browder, also Morgan State University professor Dr. Ray Wimbush, also D.C. activist Brother Obi, and noted psychologist Dr. Wade Noble is all going to be here next week. But coming up later this morning, boss, the founder of Radio 1, Urban 1, Ms. Kathy Hughes, is going to join us, and she wants to hear from you. You call her the same number, you get a chance to speak with her. Let's take some more calls, though, at 800-450-7876. Mark is reaching out to us from Baltimore. Grand Rising, Mark, your thoughts on this Open Phone Friday.
1: Hey, Grand Rising, Carl. I got a question for you, man. I only got an AA degree in human services counseling. So a clarion call. I believe a clarion call is not just a regular call. What's a clarion call in your mind?
0: In my mind, a louder, wider, bigger, greater call using
1: that's
0: that instrument. Yeah.
1: So that's what we have here in Baltimore in response not only to the senior, getting attacked over there, but also what we're doing in Baltimore. Like the brother said yesterday that was on your show from D.C., I don't live in D.C., so I don't know exactly what's going on, but I do in Baltimore. And the brother said, not me, that he said here in Baltimore, he said that on the ground here, he's came and he's been out there with us. He said, you put your life on the line, you know. So I've been putting my life on the line for 8 years out here, and I love it. But we have a clarion call. And if you have a youth program, a services, we need your presence. At this location, and they're talking about at that 7-Eleven where that senior was attacked, a young brother returning from recording session lost his life. And a few days ago, we witnessed an elder beaten, ribs cracked, kicked, and a gun held to his head. We are in agreement. We are not putting up with this anymore. So, Sunday, July 26, 2026, here in Baltimore, we're going to gather at 3 p.m. in front of the Black-owned Fridays at Mondawmin Mall in Baltimore. We stand together. 4 p.m., we will, after all the organizations get there, we're going to be in front of that 7-Eleven. And Carl, you know, not only this, you had asked me a question. There's really no excuse for the lawlessness that's going on in Baltimore City, and not just young people. You got a lot of adults that's addicted, and a lot of adults that's doing things too. But there's no excuse, and I'm going to tell you why. We had all this unity here in Baltimore, and we get ready to make history because we got all of these organizations, and like the brother said, a lot of them been struggling to get funded, but they've been helping our young people. And some of the organizations that's going to be there, UNIA, PLM, Woman, Man, National Action Network, NAACP, Baltimore Ceasefire 365, MANS, and I don't know who that is, but anyway, Sister Friends, that, the Tadia family. Let me tell you something about the Tadia family. This young man, Elijah Miles, who graduated from Morgan, and Beyond the Wire, I'll talk about that again next week, the Beyond the Wire, the Sister Rasheen, here in Baltimore, made a Beyond the Wire documentary that goes from, tells the history of Baltimore from slavery all the way up to now. Brother Elijah, that young brother, started his organization. He's only in his 30s, and they in schools and all that kind of stuff. But this brother, he's a big part of that too. He's in there. So, you know, they're going to be there. Tadia family, We Out Us, that's That's the organization, Captain Andrew Head, that I've been a part of for 8 years. NOI/FOI, Roots of Scouting. Roots of Scouting here in Baltimore, Leo, 83 years old. He's been the president of Roots of Scouting for 40-something years. And what they do here in Baltimore is they teach young men and women their heritage and also scouting, too. The Divine Nine, our Victorious City, Urban Reads Bookstore, BRO, CRI, Center for Urban Families. The Center for Urban Families here in Baltimore, over 25 years, Carl, and you don't have nobody that call you to talk about these kind of things in Baltimore. And that's why we say the mayor needs to be, you know, have more, because he should be at places like this. The Center for Urban Family is huge. It's right across from Shallow, New Shallow Church, here in Baltimore. Not only do they work with returning citizens, they work with young people. If you find yourself a father, a young father, they have a young fathers program. They work with families and all that kind of stuff. Center for Urban Family. So they're going to be there. That's 2200 Monroe Street. Seniors Taking Action. The brother that called yesterday, my friend, he's going to kill me. I can't, I forgot his name. But anyway, he called yesterday and he was talking about the seniors being attacked and all that. But that's his show, Seniors Taking Action.
0: That would be Smitty.
1: Yeah, Smitty. Thank you. Smitty, that's my brother. But yeah, Smitty, that's his, they have a radio program that they pay for, dedicated to seniors that come on every Thursday, 11:30 to 1 on WOLB. They're going to be there. Tight Knit, Sister Eartha, who was one of the organizers of the Million Man March here in Baltimore. And she has a restaurant here in our block, right up the street from me, which is black-owned, all kind of black-owned businesses. And that's 4603 York Road. So they're going to be there. Monzi, the mayor's office of safety engagement, Safe Street, Moonworks, Ministers Alliance, Real News Network, Baltimore Allegra Project, on and on and on. It says, and all who gather in churches, mosques, synagogues, every family, all walks of life, if your organization is not on the list, it should be. And you can contact Queen Mother Victory, 443-563-8180, or Miss Gwen, man. Miss Gwen, not only she organized this. She started this. She was so upset. She called Captain Andrew, and they talked, and one of the brothers knew the brother. I think the brother was a Muslim brother, 74 years old. And Sister Gwen, she works with returning ladies. She was formerly incarcerated. She works with returning ladies and ladies that's incarcerated now. That's very important. Her phone number is 443-695-6480. So it's no excuse. If your young person is in a hard place, bring them. You know, that's what we're doing in Baltimore. We're taking away excuses for the lawlessness that's going on in this city. And that's what it is. And it ain't got nothing to do with youth jobs. It ain't got nothing to do with, they ain't got no rec centers and all that kind of stuff, because that don't make you a murderer. My son, I got four sons. One of my sons, my older son, he does security. He the one that sent me the video of that senior that got attacked. And he said, Daddy, I'm tired of this shit. You know? So here in Baltimore, we get ready to make history.
0: Well, let me jump in for a second here, Mark. And that was shown across the news. I saw it as well. And it's It's heartbreaking to watch our young people attack our elders like that. You know, it's something that we have to do. Many of us have been sitting on the sidelines. It's time for us to speak up. And I'm glad you guys are having this rally. But again, for the folks who you know, just heard the phone numbers, they're probably better off just giving us the time and where this is going to take place again.
1: Okay. So the 26th. Sunday, July 26th, this Sunday, 2026, we're going to gather 3 p.m. call in front of the Fridays at Mondawmin Mall. That's the mall. That's the mall across from that 7-Eleven. It's a black-owned Fridays restaurant. That's where we're going to gather. So when everybody get there at 4 o'clock, we're going to go across the street in front of the 7-Eleven. It's going to be actually, it's going to be huge. We take away the excuses anyway. It's no excuse for young, old, in between people to be running around. It's a lawlessness, Carl. You know, you keep coming.
0: Well, let me jump in and ask you another question too. The Mark, have they found that the youngsters who did this?
1: No, and guess what? See what it is. I was talking to a 29-year-old yesterday when we was at the man. National Action Network Summer Fest. You know what he told me, Carl? He said, Mark, they don't even want money no more. He said, they want guns and bodies, you know?
0: Wow.
1: And I mean, it's crazy, man. The 9 and the 15-year-old that was murdered in Baltimore County, the young man they arrested was celebrating with them on the 4th of July. Was friends with the 15-year-old girl. He just turned 16. And they showed where he nice, you know, he's from West Baltimore, nice neighborhood and stuff like that. So it don't have nothing to do. It's something. Witchcom talked about it way back in the 70s, Earth, Wind, and Fire. They said, child is born with a heart of gold, ways of the world turn their heart to stone. So it's a lot of reasons. And yeah. Carl, we'll talk about all that stuff, man, because not only was I stabbed in my back 3 times by a black man, turned around, started fighting, stabbed another 6 times. I dealt with addiction for 15 years, you know, so I was a teacher's aide. I know what the system's broken here in Baltimore. You know, anything that you want to talk about.
0: I'm going
1: to
0: let you go because we're coming up on a break right now. We got to take the traffic and weather.
1: We can talk about it. But I'm going to talk to you next week, man.
0: Yeah, please give us a report.
1: Let us know how it turned out. I love my people in Baltimore, and I love my city, man.
0: Thank you, Mark. Thanks for reporting it for us. Hey, family, as I mentioned, we got to check the traffic and weather in our different cities. It's 4 minutes away from the top of the hour. It's an open phone Friday. Free your mind and reach out to us at 800-450-7876. And we'll take your phone calls next.

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0: and Grand Rising family. Thanks for starting your weekend with us. It's an Open Phone Friday. Free your mind and reach out to us. If there's a topic that you think we should have discussed and we didn't, or even we did, and you know, somehow you think we came up a little short, well, hit us up. Or if there's something going down in your corner of the world and you think the rest of the universe would benefit from hearing about it, as long as it's free and legal, we'd love to hear from you. So free your mind and then reach out to us. Again, our number is toll-free. It's also worldwide. It's 800-450-7876. And just to remind you, coming up later this morning, our boss, the founder of Radio One, Urban One, Ms. Kathy Hughes, is going to join us. You know, she's given the keys to the city of Washington, D.C. earlier this week. And it all started for her and her company right here on this particular radio station. You know, they own almost, I think, about 60 radio stations now, different signals in all over the country, TV channels. They got the entire media platform that's built out, that started here. So if you want to speak to her specifically, just tell Kevin when you call in. He'll make sure that you get a chance to talk to you, because she wants to talk to you. This is what she used to do right here on this particular program with Kevin as well back in the day. This is where it all started, so it's a full circle. Momentarily, we're going to speak with Jackie Carter. Before we do that, though, let's go to Jay in Detroit. Jay, Grand Rising, your thoughts on this Open Phone Friday.
1: Yes, good morning. Good morning, Grand Rising, brother. Yesterday was the anniversary of the rebellion in Detroit, July 23rd, 1967. That was the beginning of the rebellion. And interesting, because I live not too far away from the origins of that and saw the beginnings of it from the beginning to the end. You know, I was a youngster, but, you know, it had an effect on me, you know, my whole perspective of what was going on at the particular time with the police.
0: And Jay, let me jump in here. Did you recall how it started?
1: Yeah, it started on 12th Street and Claremont, and it was
0: the reason why our folks are upset. What was it? That's what I mean. I'm sorry.
1: Yeah.

0: community, Black Bottom and Paradise Valley. And also a lot of the merchants that where the people start looting and I don't call it looting, retribution. They were, exploitative. They had these so-called layaway systems, but they at the end of your layaway, you end up paying three times for the item. So there was a lot of factors involved in Detroit, which is really a continuation of the 43 riots, and even in the 1800s, they had race riots. So it was a continuation of that. But it started with the raid of the police and the after hours. It was hot during that particular weekend, this late Saturday night. And the people just got fed up and said, we're not going to take it anymore. And so then it just escalated, all through the city. It was black rage. So that's how it started. I was, a pre-teenager, and I wasn't involved. My old man would let me get involved. But, I've seen the tanks and the trucks come down our street. The National Guard came in and had a lot of young white guys that were playing the army and police and didn't know what they were doing. You had the famous Algiers Motel incident, which was reflected in that movie Detroit back when they had the 50th anniversary in 2017. So, yeah, and then you had, Detroit was the hub of the Black Power movement and Black nationalism, the RNA. Black Panthers were active. Bobby Seale and Huey Newton had a headquarters right down the street from where I lived. So that's what was going on at that particular time. And I'm sure some of the historians, like Dr. Horn and people like that, can really get in deep with that. And Norman could tell you a little bit about that, too, from Toronto. So, yeah. I just wanted to... next year will be 60th anniversary of that. And a lot of things happened. That spurred the election of Coleman Young in 1973, where he changed the whole specter of the police force. He invoked a lot of affirmative action programs because city workers or whatever were predominantly white at that time and racist. And so that's why, it was white flight even before that, because in the 50s, Detroit had a population of over 2 million people based upon, the migration and the auto industry. And also at that particular time in the 60s, those auto companies were starting to move their plants outside of the city and setting up plants in the suburban areas. So that kind of spurred white flight also. So, yeah, there was a lot of factors involved in that. Coleman Young was the real deal, a lifelong advocate for black people's rights. And when he became mayor, it was a big backlash against him and the city. And you had a lot of businesses and corporations kind of withdrawn from the city, which continued. And that's why you ended up, with the bankruptcy and the takeover of the city and all of that. So, yeah, there's a lot of factors involved, but 67 was important. Time, there were rebellions all through the country. So just wanted to bring that up. And I want to, Miss Hughes comes in, tell her, Jay from Detroit said hello. I got a chance to meet her when she was inducted in the National R&B Hall of Fame, because they used to have those ceremonies in Detroit, and they still do. And I got a chance to meet her and a lot of the greats that were inducted. Shout out to Lamont Showboat Robinson, who initiated that and was trying to get a museum here, but the powers that be fought him on that. And one last shout out to Spain for beating that racist Argentina team, because if I hear one more time that Messi is the greatest soccer player in the world, I'm going to throw up. these guys must have just started watching soccer in the last 5 years or so. They never heard of Pele, I guess. So I just wanted to put that in there.
1: Thank you for mentioning that. Yeah, the Pele, the great Pele from Brazil.
0: Yeah, shout out to Mookie Betts, too.
1: Mookie Betts.
0: Attending
1: go ahead, tell him.
0: Farce. Yes, sir.
1: Right.
0: Yeah, but not attending
1: Mookie Betts, he didn't go to the White House with the rest of the Dodgers team. So, and how does one of us...

0: another player that also boycotted, didn't go.
1: Shout out to them, participating in that first. So,
0: thanks, Jay.
1: I'm going to get off and let other people come in, but I just wanted to hit on those couple of points.
0: All right. That's Jay calling us from Detroit at 7 after the top of the hour. Radio 1 had a couple of stations in Detroit as well, Jay. I should remember that. Let's keep moving, though. It's an open phone Friday. Free your mind and reach out to us at 800-450-7876. I mentioned Jackie Carter's with us. Jack has been here before. Grand Rising Jackie, welcome back to the program.
2: Grandest of Risings. Thank you so much for having us on.
0: Well, tell us what's going on.
2: Yeah, so you're on the phone with myself and Daniel Golson of Children's Legacy Theater, and we're here to promote our 10-Minute Play Festival happening August 6th and 7th at Bard Early College High School in Washington, D.C., 1351 Alabama Avenue. 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
0: And family,
2: free at
0: this
2: Children's
0: is...
2: Legacy Theater.
0: Right. Let me just say this. We need to support the Children's Legacy Theater. We just have that conversation with Mark about what happened in Baltimore, those youngsters, attacking the elder. And we talk about stuff like that, but the people who really, really, young children are doing something positive, they need our support. That's why we have to support the Children's Legacy Theater in Washington, D.C. So, Jackie, tell us more about the event.
2: 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And I'd like for Daniel, if it's okay, just to say a few words about his experience at Children's Legacy Theater. Is that okay?
0: Sure, of course it is. A 10 after the top. 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Tell us about your participation with Children's Legacy Theater.
3: Grand Rises, thank you for having me on the air. I would say, though, to go off of Ms. Jackie was saying, it is a very unique, but also a very efficient and successful experience that I had working at CLT during this 10-minute festival production. I would say because the job as, you know, the script writer, director, they give us the role to us to make these stories that not only are just okay, but they make sure that we make stories that strive beyond okay, that can actually be relatable to each audience, no matter how old you are. And I feel like that's the main thing that will help this event become really popular, that will actually bring people in, is these relatable themes and stuff like that. But I know that I couldn't have done that if it was for Miss Jackie and the other adults in the production with their experience and advice with playwriting specifically.
0: Well, let me ask you this. Are you planning to become a professional playwriter?
3: I would say yes, probably. Probably not in theater fully, probably alternating between like theater and actual film. But that's probably a path that I want to take, though.
0: Well, that's great. And Jackie, let me go back to Jackie. I applaud you for what you're doing, because you're showing these children, these youngsters, that there's another way. You know, and I keep harking back to what happened in Baltimore, where those youngsters think that's the only way, beating up one of our elders. This is another way, and you're showing the children in Washington, D.C. So we've got to get behind what you are doing. What is it you need to make this happen, to pull this off next month?
2: Yeah, so one of the things that we really need are donations, because every year we work with upwards of 120, 150 students. We keep productions going because the young people, this is an after-school job for them, so we actually pay them. As you know, it is very difficult for our young people at, you know, between 15, 16, 17 to find community jobs. Our communities are flooded with organizations, especially at the grassroots level, you know, carryouts, liquor stores that really don't hire us, and who wants to work at a liquor store anyway? But so the young people need access to money and creative, safe spaces. So we want the community to send us donations. And I want to thank the WOL family and listening audience, because when we did Fannie Lou Hamer at the Kennedy Center Juneteenth last year, the WOL family put 300 people in that audience. 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We are a 501c3. Or you can call me at 202-710-7819, and we can discuss with more detail how to get a donation to us. So we need money so that we can keep our young people engaged, keep this community safe, and give them a way to create and dream about their future.
0: And family, if you're not even in the DMV area, listening anywhere around the world and around the country, you also can make a donation, because these are our children. These are our children. We claim them just as we claim those ones who are misguided, who attacked that elder in Baltimore. We've got to fix that problem. So this is a serious problem in Baltimore, and this is one of the reasons, or one of the ways we can fix that problem. Jackie, how many children are involved in this production?
2: Probably about 70. So what we do is we hire theater professionals, and we have a great partnership with Howard University, where we hired theater professionals and adult professionals to train our young people. For example, Daniel is being trained by Daniel and I think four or five other students who are in the playwright department are being trained by a professional playwright to write plays. And one of the things that we do is we take those 10-minute plays and we decide, you know, which play we would like to, well, the kids decide really, we would like to develop into what we call our Young Playwrights Project. And that's where we bring in more professional playwrights to develop those 10-minute plays into full one acts. And then we have an evening of one-act plays written by our young people. On August the 7th, we're also going to have, that's the last day of the show, we're also going to have our YoGab Awards, Young, Gifted, and Black Awards. And that's where we give certificates to our young people. All the young people who participated get a YoGab Participation Award. But then we acknowledge and recognize those young people who did exceptional work. And we invite them to the stage to talk a little bit about their play, give them the YoGab Best Development in Playwriting, Best Development in Light and Sound Design, Best Development in Costume Design. Our young people are using sewing machines to learn how to sew the costumes that you will see our young people wearing when you come to the 10-Minute Playwright Festival. So that's what we're doing, and giving them real skills. People from other organizations, this organization stays very busy, and I'd like Daniel to talk a little bit about that, because our young people are so well-trained that other organizations call us to hire our young people to do events for them. So this is very important work that we're doing, and we don't turn any young person away. We turn nobody away. We make room, create room, because we know it's important.
0: And Jackie, hold that thought right there. We got to step aside for a few moments, and we'll come back here. We'll bring Daniel on and also take your phone calls. Also, coming up later this morning, too, we're going to speak with our owner, boss, the founder of Radio One, Ms. Kathy Hughes. You know, she received the keys to the city of Washington, D.C. this week, and she's it all started here. So she's coming back here again to, reprise how it started. And so you get it. And she wants to talk to you, family. That's the main part. So you can just call in at 800-450-7876, and Kevin will take your phone calls so you can speak.
4: 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Penn train 517 is on time. Train 502 is on schedule this morning as well. On the Camden line, train 840 has a 5-minute delay. The light rail looks great this morning. No major delays from Hunt Valley down through BWI. Metro Subway is also on schedule. For the MTA Transit team, I'm Austin Todd on the Carl Nelson Show.
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3: Hey, Ryan Rising family, thanks for starting your weekend with us at 20 minutes after the top of the hour. We're speaking with Jackie Carter from the Children's Legacy Theater in Washington, D.C. It's an open phone Friday. This is where we give you a chance to free your mind. You know how to reach us at 800-450-7876. I also want to remind you, coming up momentarily, also going to speak with the founder of Radio One, Urban One, Miss Kathy Hughes, and she was awarded the keys to the city of Washington, D.C. And for her, it all started right here on WOL. It all started on this particular program again with Kevin. So, and she wants to talk to you, family. So, if you want to speak to Miss Hughes, just call Kevin and let him know at 800-450-7876. So, let's go back to Jackie, though. Jackie, you wanted to bring on Daniel?
0: Yes. Daniel is not only a playwright in the 10 Minute Play Festival, but he's also participated in other projects that we've done and participated in projects where community partners are hiring our young people to present, to be a part of their program. So I wanted Daniel just to talk about his experience with that.
4: Hello?
3: Daniel?
4: Thank you. Hello?
3: Yes, go ahead, Daniel.
4: Sorry about that. But yeah, thank you, Ms. Jackie, for saying that. I would say, on the topic of my other experience, Josh, she is not lying when they say that people really come to us saying that, like, they need children's legacy theater for their like jobs. Because I remember I felt a whole bunch of kind of, even if I'm only starting.
3: And Daniel, do us a favor. Can you get closer to that telephone? Because it sounds like way off. It doesn't translate on the radio. So get close to that phone. We appreciate it. Go ahead.
4: You hear me?
3: All right, we're having problems with Daniel. So, Jackie, again, tell us what, before we let you go, because we've got to keep moving here, how can folks reach you?
0: Right, folks can reach me at 202-710-7819. They can also send an email to jcarter@childrenslegacytheater.org, 202-710-7819, or jcarter@childrenslegacytheater.org.
3: All right. And when is the play going to take place?
0: The 10 Minute Play Festival is going to be August 6th and August 7th at Bard Early College High School at 1351 Alabama Avenue, Southeast, Washington, D.C. At showtime is at 6:30. And the event is free and open to the public. And we need, if I can say again, we need lighting equipment, we need body mics, and we need help paying for the field trip that we are taking 60 kids on. 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
3: All right, Jackie.
0: Daniel, are you there?
3: Yes,
4: I am, Miss Jackie.
3: All right, Daniel, real quick, your thoughts, what you were going to say. Daniel? It's
4: Hello?
3: A radio, Daniel. I like this. We got to keep moving. Thank you, Daniel. Thank you, Jackie. We got a bunch of folks trying to get on the radio, family. I wanted to speak to Miss Hughes. So thank you, Jackie. Thank you, Daniel.
0: Yes,
3: and thank
0: sir.
3: You, Jackie, for working with our children. 24 minutes after the top there, our families keep moving. Let's go out to L.A. Sister Sarita's waiting for us. She's on line 4. Grand Rising. Sister Sarita, your thoughts on this Open Phone Friday?
5: Top of the morning, Carl. I thank you for taking my call. Good morning to the listening audience. And shout out to Black women who deserve to be protected. I would like to speak on or touch on a few things, but the first one is telling you about a young man. I tagged you in on Instagram, and so I would ask that you take a look at a brother named Moses West. Moses West, he's a brother who is generating water. He travels all over the world. Of course, white folks are trying to stop him. and things of that nature. But check him out, Carl. He is doing big things. He's supplying water in spaces that people are in need of water. He's been to Michigan. He's been out the country. Of course, America is giving him a hard time, but the brother is doing big things. So his name is Moses West, and he's on Instagram. So I would ask that everybody check the brother out and see what he's doing. But I also want to touch on Nolan Wells. I just don't understand, Carl, how a second autopsy to be done with them transferring his body out there, and yet he doesn't have organs and parts of his body as far as his throat and things of that nature there. I mean, is that legal to do? Are we going to continue to allow white folks to keep getting away with stuff like that? That's crazy. It's just nuts to me. But I also, too, I'm trying to hurry up because I know it's other people that want to get on, and I want to hear others. So, but I want to touch on Sister India Irie and her speaking on Young Miami. And this is my take. I definitely agree with the point our respectable Sister India Irie is sharing wholeheartedly. I can especially take constructive criticism from an artist who has always displayed respectability with herself, her music, and Black culture. However, late boomers and Gen X must accept accountability with the parts played by us regarding some of the music being made in my best lingo today. Boomers and Gen X, let me holler at you, especially the males who I see so often bad-mouthing, frowning, and placing blame on the female rappers of today. Those that we have we raised them, Carl. We raised them on the very stuff that we are now comprehending was derogatory BS, and that we listened to, that we were listening to, and that is now coming to bite us in our behinds. Have we forgotten where they learned the behavior and music of choice? What does that stem from? So where was all the anger when sisters were being called HOs and Bs and rappers? Where was all that anger then? Like we're spanking the women nowadays, but where was the spanking then when we were being called that? And now I would like to hear.
3: Well, hold on a second here.
5: Yeah, Sister Serena,
3: Sister Serena, hold on a second. Tell the people how this all started, because I'm not sure if people understand what you're talking about. The feud, if you will, if we can call it a feud, or the disagreement between these two sisters.
5: And it's not even a feud. It's not. It's just a stated opinion, and people have a right to their opinion. Basically, from what I've never listened to the song by Young Miami, but it's called Spin It, or whatever. And from what I understand, it is regarding spinning your body or whatever the case, or it's sexual, whatever. However, India Irie stated that it is very important we understand music and lyrics that we put out is a reflection of it controls the mind. And it's so true, because I remember when I first had the twins, Carl, and my ex-husband and I, we were walking down the street, and these two older sisters, they were neighbors with each other in their 80s. They jumped off their porch, Carl. They literally came down. I mean, their movement was excellent. And they said, oh, my God, so beautiful. They looking at the twins, and they said, listen, whatever you do, less TV, more music. And because I grew up in an era and with family who knew what music was, who knew what good music was, right, I understood what they were saying. I was young. My ex-husband was a little older, but I was younger. But I understood that. It is very important that we understand the distribution of music that we are putting out. But we are not without fault. Boomers and Gen X have to accept accountability. You cannot spank the ones that come behind you if you're not accepting responsibility. And the responsibility lays on us, the Snoops, the Ice Cubes, DJ Quicks, and anybody else who have been out here cussing and calling you know, where was the anger when these videos? I'm from LA. I understand the culture. I do. And I understand that most rappers were explaining their what we were dealing with. But however, at the same time, we were being called. The expression I don't hear, and even though I'm to the point, if I'm telling Mexicans and whites and all whoever else to stay out of our business, I'm interested in staying out of their business. But what I do not see, and if somebody point me in the direction where it is being done, I do not see Mexicans making music where their women are being called B-I-T-C-H's and H-O-E's. I don't see it. So my whole point is that, and where videos were made that, yes, gang banging was the thing in L.A. It still is, right? And I grew up in it. I understand it, right? But we were advertising what we would do. One of the things that I liked about Nipsey Hussle, and I didn't catch a hold of him until later, but he has this video, Carl, where he says, one day we were on a mission. Everybody understands what a mission is if they're from LA. He was like, we were on a mission. He said, and after the mission was done, I thought, oh my God, I was hunting me. That is such a powerful statement. And you know, Pac is my favorite. Like that's tough. Even though I got issues with him with his some of his lyrics, but he's one of my favorite. But for Nipsey to come to that recollection, Carl, to understand what he was doing wrong. Okay, so my whole point of this is I definitely agree with India, right? I do. However, we have to accept accountability. It is very important. We cannot be like the generations before us. Like my daughters tell me all the time, I said, Mama, you was playing Marvin Gaye and the Sexual Healing, right? And we didn't know what we were singing. We were just singing it, you know what I mean? Just singing it. And then when we got older, we like, oh my God. Well, Sexual Healing should not have been played in front of the twins. They shouldn't have been listening to that, right? And so accepting accountability. And even though my girls are, I exposed them to genres upon genres of music. So the Gen Zs that I raised, they're being, because I was raised by somebody born 1918, their music catalog is beyond, you know, what their generation is about or whatever. But Carl, I just think that we have to accept accountability before we start spanking the ones that are behind us. And this is something that I thrive on, being open to getting the constructive criticism. This is why when you have callers such as Mark, who is one of my favorites, who you have on, when he's spanking us about stuff that we really don't know about, we shouldn't be on the defensive. Let's be open to our responsibility in whatever it is that we have contributed or we are contributing. It's important, Carl. I'm going to let you go, but I just wanted to touch on that because we're out here talking about and all, and they wearing, do you see what they're wearing and this and that? Well, what were you wearing? What was the example that you were setting? Because like I said, the boomers, the earlier boomers, and when the generation before them, honest to God, they're not as open as accepting responsibility. And so Gen X has to start that. We have to start it. I look at my aunt, and I love my aunt, but when I'm discussing something with her, she's not as open to accept responsibility. She's 86. And so we have to learn how to be responsible. We have to learn. And that's just where I'll leave it there. Thank you so much, Carl, for allowing me to speak today. I appreciate you.
3: No, that issue is marinating in all the barbershops and the beauty salons. Brothers and sisters talking about that you says it's not a feud, but it's a disagreement between India Irie and Young Miami. So I'm glad you brought that up because, you know, not everybody's listening to that kind of music, so they don't understand what was going on. So, but thank you for sharing that with us, Sister Sarita. All right, family, she's gone. 25 away from the top. I bring in the boss right now, the owner of this particular radio station and this company, Miss Kathy Hughes, Grand Rising. Welcome back to the program.
1: Grand Rising to you. How are you?
3: I'm still learning, and I know I'm going to learn a lot from you.
1: That's interesting. But,
3: congratulations. Congratulations. You know, I got to ask you this question. Years ago, you gave me a book called Now. I'm not sure if you recall this, you know, The Personality of Now. I think it was The Power of Now. That's the title of the book. And it tells you to basically live in the present and, you know, don't worry about the past because you can't do anything about it. Don't worry about the future because it's not here yet. It's kind of like that. But it was a great book. I got to ask you, because many people are aware of your circumstances coming up with this radio station, how what you had to do to achieve what you have achieved right now. But my question to you is, do you ever look back? Do you ever go think about those days? You're here sleeping in the radio station, turned down by so many banks, and you still kept plugging away, Do you ever think back about those days, or are those too far in the rearview mirror?
1: No. The only time I really reflect back is when someone brings it up, when it comes up like what you're saying, a question. But no, I don't. I try to live in the present, and I try to accept the future as it comes. I don't plan for the future. I don't regret the past. I just try to live in the now. And the living in the now since a week ago Wednesday, when Mayor Muriel Bowser presented me the key to Washington, D.C., I really, quite frankly, had never concentrated or thought about it being the most significant honor that a city could possibly bestow on one of its residents. I never understood the impact, but the last few days, I not only have learned to accept the responsibility and the impact, but I've actually learned what it really means, and particularly for the nation's capital, the number one media market in the entire United States, the home of the Carl Nelson Morning Show in Washington, D.C., and Baltimore, Maryland. And so I'm just thankful to God to be able to share some time this morning with you and your listeners.
3: All right. Well, hold that thought there. We got to step aside and check the news, traffic, and weather in different cities. It's 23 minutes away from the top of the hour, family. It's another phone Friday. A special guest is joining us this morning, our boss, the owner, the founder of Radio One, Ms. Kathy Hughes. 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We'll take your phone calls after we check the news.
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6: 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Good morning to you. And Ritchie Highway remains closed northbound due to an accident involving a tractor trailer as you make your way once again towards Jones Station Road. Also 29, a bad accident out here northbound in Ellicott City just before 40. The left or the right lane and the right merge lanes are actually blocked out there this morning. Also an accident on the BW Parkway. This is 295 southbound. Just after Arundel Mills Boulevard, traffic is actually backed up from 175 eastbound in Jessup is the scene of an accident just before 95 moving around. Also looks like Merritt Boulevard, northbound and southbound remains a situation due to a water main break out at Wise Avenue and Dundalk. Car accident, hurt at work, Uber and Lyft accident. Call Attorney Big Al, 1-800-HURT-123. Attorney Big Al is the law firm of Richard Klein. I'm Dre Johnson on the Carl Nelson Morning Show on 1010 WOLB.
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3: With the owner, the founder of Radio One, Miss Kathy Hughes, is with us this morning. You recall she received the keys to the Washington, D.C., the nation's capital, this week. And we're talking about the rise as you started here at WOL, this particular radio station, this particular time on the radio as well. And Kevin was also helping her as well, answering the phones. And he's doing that this morning. And she wants to speak to you. You want to speak to her, reach out to us at 800-450-7876. Before I go back to her, let me just remind you, coming up next week, include chematologist Tony Browder, Morgan State University professor Dr. Ray Wimbush, D.C. activist Brother Obi, and also noted psychologist Dr. Wade Nobles. They're all going to be here next week. So if you're in Baltimore, keep that radio locked in tight on 1010 WOLB. If you're in the DMV area, we're on 1450 WOL. Miss Hughes, got to ask you this question. When you started out with WOL, was what we see now, the largest media organization in the country, was that part of your vision, or was it just to have one radio station, in Washington, D.C.?
1: No, my vision, I think Oprah says it best. When you really be obedient to God, when you really relent and let God let go and just follow the directions that God will put into your heart and on your mind, you will receive rewards well beyond your ability to anticipate or expect. So no, my goal was to provide a voice for the African American community. You know, one of my favorite African proverbs is, until the lion learns how to talk, the story of the hunt will always be from the hunter's perspective, and he will always win. I was tired of experiencing the excellence of the DMV, the brilliance of black folks. I grew up in Omaha, Nebraska, where there was one black doctor, one black lawyer, one black dentist, one black accountant, and he was my father. And so I come to, you know, Washington, D.C., and I'm just amazed. But I'm also amazed how the Washington Post and other outlets only cover crime, basically, only cover the sad part of the black experience, never, you know, exalting and showcasing and spotlighting the brilliance that was taking place every single solitary day. Washington, D.C. and Baltimore, Maryland, these two corridors are connected. And as, you know, growth and development progresses, one day it's all going to be one metropolitan area. And so I just had as my goal the desire. And what I was striving to do was to reach as many of our community members as possible to share with them what our motto was, which is information is power. I have known since a very young age that when black folks get the information in a timely fashion, we always make the right decision. But usually by the time we get the information, it's black history, not current events.
3: 13 away from the top there with Miss Kathy. Here's how to ask you. Well, let me share this with the family as well. Because many people don't know that you started the format called the Quiet Storm at Howard University when you was working with WHUR. Many people think it was Melvin Lindsay. When I tell people that it was Kathy Hughes, they go, no, it was Melvin Lindsay. Can you, because this people
1: well,
3: listen
1: he was
3: to
1: the
3: us
1: host.
3: Across the country.
1: That's the reason. Okay, they didn't know. Who hired Melvin? Melvin was a senior in college when I put him on the air for the first time. And I let my students, when I became the first woman general manager in Washington, D.C. to manage a broadcast facility at Howard University, I was faced with two major dilemmas. One was no student was on the air, and yet this very powerful FM signal was sold to Howard University for $1. So basically it was gifted from Katherine Graham and the Post Newsweek Corporation. The second was a dilemma that I confronted was no ratings, which meant no revenue. And so the Quiet Storm was my plan to allow students to be on the air, two students a year, one each semester, selected by the professors in the newly created School of Communications at Howard. And Melvin was a student when he started. They were allowed to pick the name of their show, and he chose Mr. Magic for his show. But Melvin wouldn't open the microphone. And I said to Melvin, there's nothing magical about just playing music, okay? You've got to have some personality. You've got to have some input. And so there was a terrible storm in Washington, D.C., and all of our competitors were knocked off the air. And I said, oh, my goodness, this is like a perfect opportunity to change the name. The Quiet Storm was one of the number most popular songs on the charts at that time. And so I named it. And I literally loaned Melvin my albums because he was a student in college. He was a senior in college. He didn't have a vast collection of music. And I formatted it. And it was finally the impetus for him to come out of his shell. He was basically very quiet and shy. He also was very chubby. And people who know him back then laugh about the fact that, see, he blossomed into Hollywood handsome. But back in those days, he wore these big coveralls because he was conscious, self-conscious about his size. And he was just a shy, wonderful, quiet personality. But once he came out of that shyness shell, his voice just blended so perfectly with the music. Melvin Lindsay comes from a very wonderful, wonderful family, highly accomplished. And I had a conversation with his nephew, his cousin, I guess he would be. No, he would be a nephew, a grandnephew. And he said to me that the night that Melvin, as a senior in college, had his first time on the radio, his first opportunity, that they were all assembled. And he said that when if Melvin announced that the name of his show was going to be Mr. Magic, they kind of looked at each other because that title was basically the antithesis of what his personality was at that time. I created that show for students, ended up being hosted time and time again to this day by professionals, but I still look forward to the day where another student like Melvin Lindsay will be able to make a mark for themselves in the radio broadcasting industry. I hope that it does not, because Melvin ended up hosting The Quiet Storm on WHUR for 11 years, stolen away by NBC WKYS for a second time because they had stolen him away when he was still a senior in college. That's another story, because that's how I met and ended up marrying Dewey Hughes, because Dewey at that time was an Emmy award winning producer at NBC WRC. And they had told Melvin they were going to put him in The Quiet Storm on the air at WKYS, which is the folks in D.C. know we now own and have for several years. But they put him in the mailroom, and Dewey Hughes came over and introduced himself to me and asked me would I please bring Melvin back home, because I was hot as a firecracker that Melvin came in to my office on a Friday and told me he was going to work for NBC on Monday. As I told him that it would be wise for him to leave out of my presence immediately, because I was livid, because I had been working with Melvin and paying him as my student intern myself for 4 years. And to, you know, just walk out in the midst of me trying to complete a training session with him called The Quiet Storm, made me very upset. And he was my second host. He was not my first. Jack Shuler, his best friend, was my first host. But he didn't like doing it any more than Melvin did at first. But I just hope that one day one of the seniors at the School of Communications at Howard University will have the opportunity to host The Quiet Storm and complete my plan that really changed the whole face of radio formats and programming.
3: And the School of Communications is named for Miss Hughes, 7 minutes away from the top of the hour. And folks listening around the country, and you hear the term The Quiet Storm on your radio stations, your FM radio stations at night, now you know how it all started. Was it trademarked?
1: No, Howard never trademarked it. They would have made several billions with a B of dollars for the entire university. They refused. It premiered. It got started during a time where the professional staff of the radio station felt threatened, because my priority, quite frankly, was to get the students on the air. And, you know, I have a long time commitment to students. The Piney Woods School started my grandfather in Mississippi is 117 years old and still in full operation. So my commitment was always the kids. The professional staff organized a union, organized and picketed the radio station, which did help me get more students on the air while they were outside picketing. but they ultimately brought a union in. I'm a union member since I was 16 years old. I'm a union member of the Communication Workers of America, the CWA. I come from a heavily unionized state, Nebraska, and so there is nothing anti-union about me. I was anti-union for Howard University having a union their radio station because, quite frankly, I didn't think a student could afford to pay union dues. A lot of students, particularly in those days, were living on, you know, sardines and crackers. They now live on noodles, okay? But it's always the majority of students in any school, you know, are struggling to stay alive. That's part of the college experience is learning how to manage with the little that you have. So I know that a union would be devastating to the future of student involvement at WHUR.
3: All right. Hold that thought right there. We got to check the traffic and weather in our different cities. When we come back, we got a bunch of folks want to talk to you, Ms. Hughes. Family, you're just joining us. Our guest that on this Open Phone Friday, very special Open Phone Friday, is the founder of Radio One, Urban One Now, Ms. Kathy Hughes. She just received this keys to the city of Washington, D.C., and she wants to talk to you because this is where it all started. You can reach her at 800-450-7876. And we'll take your phone calls after we check the traffic and weather. That's next.

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0: and Grand Rising family. And thanks for starting your weekend with us. It's an Open Phone Friday, a very special Open Phone Friday with the founder of Urban One, Radio One, with us this morning, Ms. Kathy Hughes. She just received the keys to Washington, D.C. And they don't give away the keys to everybody. Let me just say that. You know, so congratulations on that, Ms. Hughes. And we got a bunch of folks want to talk to you. So I'm going to take some calls for you right now. Let's go to line six.
1: All right.
0: Sister Sandra is joining us. Grand Rising, Sister Sandra. Y'all with Ms. Kathy Hughes.
2: Grand Rising, Cole and Kathy.
1: I knew you'd be first.
2: That's my
1: Ella and I predicted this. How you doing, girl?
2: Look, God is good. And Kathy, I'm going to make this short and sweet so others may speak. But I want to say this. This is Friday, and I have this to say. W-O-L means we offer love. God is love. Love comes from God above, and love makes you feel so good. And Kathy, I ask God to continue to love and direct you, guide and protect you. And Kathy, your mother, Miss Helen, and Reverend Fuller, Dick Gregory, Marion Barry, they are all smiling down from heaven. Kathy, my phone, I've been holding on so long, my phone is cutting off.
1: Lord, but thank you, God bless you. Quickly, how's your health?
2: God is good. I got a good husband that's my caregiver, and I'm doing fine, Kathy. God is good. You hear my voice?
1: How many years have you been married now?
2: I've been married 58 years, and we've been friends for 60. And, honey, David still looks good. Oh, my God, that man.
1: I love you, my sister. I'll talk to you again soon off the air.
2: Okay, keep love alive, 365.
1: Bye-bye. All right.
0: All right. Thank you, Sister Sandra. Minute after the top. Let's go on to let's go to line four. Brother Yonce is joining us. Grand Rising, Brother Yonce, along with Kathy Hughes.
3: Greetings, Carl and Kathy. You know, for the listeners who remember me, the youngest son of Dick and Lillian Gregory, and Kathy, I just want to take a moment on behalf of myself, on behalf of my family, obviously the spirit of my dad, and most definitely with our mom, who is still the heart and soul of the Gregory family, to thank you.

0: know about the work of Dick Gregory because of Radio 1 and because of you, Kathy Hughes. There are people that know about the Nolan Wells issues of their day because of Radio 1 and because of what you've done, Kathy Hughes. And the work that you do that people know and behind the scenes, even to this, you know, to this day, I thank you for the support that you gave when I gave the call about supporting Haile Gerima's latest movie, Black Lions, Roman Wolves. You did not miss a heartbeat in making sure that our community on every one of your radio stations knew about what was going on. So again, you know, too often in this day and age, we are forgetting our ancestral practices and our ancestral memory. And one of those core ones that my father always taught me and taught our community is to continue to sing the praises of those that are really doing the work. Not those that are doing it for show, not those that show up one day, but those that day in, day out, every day making sacrifice after sacrifice, and you epitomize that. So I thank you again for myself, for the Gregory family, on behalf of the spirit of my father and my mother. You are a gem, you are a jewel, and you can give you a million keys to the city, and it still wouldn't equal the worth of the work that you've done for us. So I thank you so much.
1: Yo, Hansi, I love you. Please give your mother my warmest regards. Tell Miss Lillian that I am going to give her a call to just check on her. And once again, can you meet me at homecoming this year? Last year, I was struggling because they blocked off so much of Georgia Avenue, and I looked up, and God has sent me an angel named Yohansi Gregory, who helped me get onto the campus and then flag down the president. President Frederick appeared to be more excited to see Yohansi than he was to see me, but got me a golf cart. So I'll meet you again this year at the yard on the campus of Howard University.
0: Sounds wonderful. Sounds wonderful. I love you so much.
1: I love you guys. Thank you so much for your kind comments.
2: All right. Thank you, Johan. So five at the top of the hour, Ms. Kathy Hughes. Carl is calling us from West Palm Beach in Florida. He's on line three. Grand Rising, Carl, you're on with Ms. Kathy Hughes.
3: Grand Rising family. And I was glad, Ms. Kathy Hughes, I was glad to hear you say that you're in the now. And now that you have the keys to the city, that means you're able to open a lot of doors that have possibly been closed. And one of the things that I would ask, if you would ask our family members, organizations, if they would go to the school districts and learn who the superintendent is, who learn who their school board members are. And we're getting ready for this big push with back to school. Everybody going to be buying backpacks and all kind of little trivial stuff, nails and stuff. We need some encouragement so that we can change the direction of what we're doing in these institutions. And I think with the sisterhood and with the spirit of womanhood that you present to our community, if you, while you're traveling, if you just ask our mothers and fathers and the younger ones in particular, because early childhood development is a major problem inside of the world of academia. And if you would just ask them to go and try something new, because it's going to be difficult for them because they haven't did it before, but with a little encouragement from you and utilizing your love, help us to change the direction that we're going to be doing when we get ready to start this next fiscal school year. That's what I want.
1: Yes, sir. Yes, sir. That's a great suggestion. God bless you for being committed to that. Yes, I'll be happy to do that. I'll look forward to speaking with you again soon.
3: Next time you come to Palm Beach, holler. I mean, I'll holler at you if I could find out when you're here.
1: Okay. Well, you know what? I've never been to Palm Beach, so it'll be the first time for me. All right?
3: Yes, ma'am.
2: All right. Thanks.
3: Okay.
2: Thanks, Carl.
3: Be blessed.
2: Six
3: all
2: after
3: right.
2: the top.
1: Thank
2: the
1: you.
2: Hour. Let's keep moving. A bunch of folks want to talk to Ms. Kathy Hughes. Let's go to Houston, though. Mark's waiting for us. He's on line six. Grand Rising, Mark, you're on with Ms. Kathy Hughes.
4: Wow. Grand Rising, how you doing? Y'all doing all right this morning?
1: We're doing good, Mark. How are you doing?
4: All right, I'm doing just fine. Kathy, I love all your radio stations. I love our station here in Houston, KMJQ Magic 102, and the Box. Appreciate it. We love it, and we all support one another. I just want to ask you this here. It's a lot of going on in our community as far as the thing that you have to support black businesses. I love that, and we are doing that. We taking that very seriously. I just ask you this, and I'm not trying to be mean or whatever, but is there any way that you can talk to these rappers like Jay-Z and Snoop Dogg and try to let them know that when we boycotting and we doing something together, can we kind of, you know, stick together And once again,

0: about it, because there's a lot of confusions out there right now when it comes to our communities. And I know you a businesswoman. I understand that. We love this music. They are talented people. We just ask them sometimes that, you know, just see if we can get somebody to talk to them and see that. You know what I'm saying? It hurts my heart to hear people talk that. We support them. When Snoop was in trouble back in the past, when his trial, we stood behind these people. You know what I'm saying? So, and Jay-Z, he's married to the most beautiful woman in the world. And she's straight out of Houston. And we just ask him that. If somebody can at least talk to these young people, the young generation is really tripping right now. And I hate to hear it with the background of what they were doing to some elderlies down there in Baltimore. I was just asking, can somebody at least talk to them when we get some kind of town hall meeting and try to get together and work together? That's all I'm saying. All right. Thank you for that time, Cornel.
1: All right, Mark. You know, Carl, Mark hits on an interesting point that I just spoke with National Public Radio about, and that's whether or not celebrities have forsaken their responsibility to help spread the message of liberation. At one time, there was never an award show where the recipients, once they got to the microphone, didn't talk about what was going on. I think it was probably the heaviest concentration of entertainers who spoke out was during the Vietnam War. And sometimes they would be cut off with the music, and then the networks would just disconnect them because they gave lectures about what they thought was not right, what was going on, the treatment of people, homelessness. I mean, just a whole long list of issues. Now, the celebrities go up and thank God sometimes, always thank their parents, and then they thank them. Bunch of people whose names don't resonate with those of us who are watching or listening. We don't know who the heck they're talking about. But we do know that when you're talking about homelessness, we do know that when you're talking about military intervention, we do know that when you're talking about the loss of our rights, be they voting rights or health rights or, you know, marital rights, we do understand who you're talking about. No need for names. Just, you know, address the issues. That's not being done. I was so proud when Bad Bunny said that he would never appear on the mainland of America again until the administration changed. And I said, wow. He said, I will only appear. I will only perform in my native Puerto Rico. And I know a lot of black folks from the DMV who bought plane tickets and concert tickets and flew to Puerto Rico to see Bad Bunny. And then all of a sudden I look up and there he is as halftime entertainment for the Super Bowl. So, Carl, if I'm not mistaken, Super Bowl took place in mainland United States, okay, in America. That wasn't, the Super Bowl didn't take place in Puerto Rico. So even sometimes when, you know, and he is the number one entertainer in the music industry today, number one globally. So, you know, when you have the number one who makes a commitment that he is not going to do anything that reinforces injustice and disregard for human life, that he's going to take a stand. So far as I look over, you know, the list of celebrities who have been true to their word, Kaepernick is the only one that I come up with. Do you come up with anyone else? And he paid a terrible price for it. But it seems like he's the only one that has remained true to his commitment.
2: So true. You're right about that. 12 at the top. Our call screen has crashed. There's so many people trying to get at you. Got questions. I want to speak with you, Ms. Hughes. So let's go to Eric in D.C. He's on line one. Grand Rising. Eric, you're on with Kathy Hughes.
3: I believe it's Eric in Forestville. But anyway, Grand Rising to you, Ms. Hughes, and all that you've done since the days of A Street up to the president. And I bless and I hope that God, Allah, and the Creator continues to bless you with good health and prosperity in your media mogul. Thank you very much.
1: Thank you very much for that, Eric.
2: All right. 12 after the top. I'll just keep rolling. Ron is online too. Grand Rising, Ron, you're on with Kathy Hughes.
4: Grand Rising to one and all. The operative word this morning to me is love. Because yes. Kathy Hughes, and I would say Dr. Kathy Hughes, because she had received an honorary doctorate. I forgot from where, but I remember that.
1: Oh, well, God has been good. I've got 13 of them now. I have one at Howard University, Morgan, Syracuse. I have 13. God has been very, very, very gracious and generous with his blessings of me.
4: Wow, doctor.
1: I just don't use the doctor out of respect for those who earn it. Big difference between earning a doctoral degree and having one bestowed on you. So out of respect, but thank you for that compliment. Dr. Calvin Rolock used to always use his and used to tell me, you need to use yours. And I used to love that about Dr. Rolock. He was like, well, you need to stop people from calling you just Kathy. They need to call you Dr. Kathy.
4: Well, I'll just say this. For folks who are kind of newer to WOL, we offer love. I still have my button that you gave out at the radio studio. I still have it
1: wow.
4: in my One day, a young lady came on your show, excuse me, and her name was Renelle Pope. And you told us that she had been mauled by two Rottweilers. I think she was coming home from school or something, and dogs.
1: That's right.
4: Disfigured her face. You came on the air. You told us the story. As a matter of fact, Michael Jackson came to her home. MC Hammer came to her home.
1: That's right.
4: But you kept us aware of the little girl's condition, the surgery she had to go through. People sent money in. They sent cards, well-wishing. This is the love that I'm talking about. Here's another one. I know folks may not remember. Young lady called in one day, a student, said that her brother had passed away. They were trying to raise money to bury him. And you said, okay, well, I'm going to get some verification on your story, and I will come back on the air tomorrow morning after I check everything out to see if we can get help for you. She said, my father died 2 weeks ago, and we don't have money to bury him. Dr. Hughes, I'm just saying it because I...
1: That's okay. Go ahead.
4: You came on the air. You said the young lady who called yesterday, the story is true. Brother's dead. Father died 2 weeks ago. They're trying to get money. I took a money order up to the school. I still have the Christmas card she sent me.
1: Wow. Wow. Yeah, WOL stands for We Offer Love. You know, the essence of everything we do. Be it entertainment oriented, be it news oriented, be it, you know, justice oriented, regardless of what category, what genre we're in, it's all about love. And that's the only thing that's going to see us through these tough times, I think, Carl. I think
2: totally
1: probably
2: agree.
1: I have time for a couple more calls before I've got to free up your lines and airways because I know.
2: Well, hold that thought right there, Ms. Hughes, because we still got a bunch of folks to talk to. I hope you can take a few minutes. We got to take a quick break because it's just crashed our call screen here. So Kevin has to say, text me for names. 17 minutes after top of the hour, family. Our guest is Ms. Kathy Hughes on this special Open Phone Friday. You'd like to speak to her? Reach out to us at 800-450-7876. And we'll take your phone calls next.
5: Good morning from the MTA. Checking in on the MARC train system. Pentrain 419 is delayed about 5 minutes. Camden Train 844 is about 10 minutes behind. The light rail looks great this morning. No major delays from Hunt Valley down through BWI. Metro Subway is also on schedule. For the MTA Transit team, I'm Austin Todd on the Carl Nelson Show.
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0: and Grant Rice and family. Thanks for rolling with us on this Friday morning. Thanks for starting your weekend with us at 20 minutes after the top of the hour with our guest, the founder, the owner of this particular radio station, of the largest media company in the country, Radio One, Urban One, Miss Kathy Hughes. And this is where it all started. She just recently received the keys to the city of Washington, D.C. this week, and she wants to thank you guys because you helped that, because this is where it started, as I mentioned, along working with Kevin, doing what we do here every morning. So a bunch of folks still want to get to Miss Hughes. So let's go to Sarah. Kevin, Sarah's on line four. Grand Rising, Sarah, you're on with Miss Kathy Hughes.
1: Well, thank you so, so very much. And Grand Rising and good morning to all of you. Kathy, this is Sarah Holly. I just wanted to say hello.
2: Oh, hey, Sarah. How are you?
1: As they say, I'm kicking but not high and flapping and can't fly, but I'm doing all right.
2: You been good?
1: I have been good. I have been well, and I have been blessed. But I just wanted to call and say hello because I remember the Howard University days, when Melvin Lindsay was on the radio station, and you did your thing. They didn't appreciate you, but you did your thing.
2: You know what? When I do things, I don't expect even a thank you. I don't expect, it's like the key to the city. I feel that, Sarah, you're part of why there's a key to the city. I feel it's a collective. I don't think, you know, we need to change the pronoun she to we. We received a key to the city because it's a collective effort. And if I haven't been successful at anything else, I have been successful at really formalizing unity in the DMV. Mm-hmm. Okay. And you've been so much a part of that. You retired?
1: I am retired. Yes.
2: Yeah, I'm not yet. People are like, why are you still working? Because I still got bills. That's why I'm still working.
1: And because at this point, it's really not work for you. It's your calling. So it's very hard to retire from your calling.
2: Yeah, absolutely. Love hearing your voice. Thank you for your support all of these many, many, many years. And Carl keeps saying I'm the founder, which makes it sound that much older. I'm also still Carl, the chairperson of Urban One. Okay, I'm founder and chair, because a lot of folks think that I just kind of rode off into the sunset. No, I still work every day.
0: And that's why we're here every day, and we thank you. Thank you, Sarah. 23
2: you.
0: At the top. Yeah, I'm trying to get as many calls as possible. This is folks all over the country.
2: Okay,
0: speak
2: go ahead.
0: Kathy Hughes. Aleem is calling us. He's in Richmond, Virginia. Assalamu alaikum, brother Aleem. You're on with Miss Kathy Hughes.
3: Wa alaikum salam. Good morning, Miss Hughes.
2: Good morning. Assalamu alaikum, my brother.
3: Yes, ma'am. Can you shine a little light on what you did to help make that Million Man March successful, because I know that could never have been as big as it was without you and the station there. And shine a little light on. I want to be short so others can get in.
2: Okay.
3: What you did.
2: All right. You know, the person who really organized the women, including me, was the first lady of the District of Columbia, Marion Barry's wife, Cora Masters Barry, at the time. And she literally said to Brother Minister Farrakhan that under no circumstances can this just be a Million Man March. And she was one of the few women who did get to speak. What a glorious day. You know, that and so many other projects that I feel actually grateful and blessed that God allowed us to facilitate the happening and then the success of things that helped to unify the community. I think an earlier caller said it best. WOL means we offer love. And WOL is the foundation. My, reality radio spot now deals with, if you don't have a sound foundation, you cannot elevate yourself or anything else that you're involved in. You must have a sound foundation. And I just thank God that I've been used over the years to provide sound foundations for so many incredible, incredible efforts. And particularly when Dick Gregory and I were on the air sitting in Carl's seat, There almost once a week, once a month, we had something going on that just contributed to securing a firm and solid foundation for events going on. So I thank you, my brother, for the opportunity to have been of assistance to the Million Man March. But the woman really responsible for bringing other women in to assist with the Million Man March is the Mayor for Life's widow, Cora Mastersberry, who is still going as strong as ever in Washington, D.C. I do an event, Carl, every Wednesday evening called Magic Wednesdays with Magic 102.3 in D.C. And we have go-go bands. And we, on the low end, usually have about 800 people. On the high end, we have up to almost 4,000 sometimes, lines sometimes down the block. And Cora comes and joins me every Wednesday evening, and she loves to hit the dance floor. She's now 82 years old and still going strong. Mm-hmm. And her energy just inspires me to keep going. She's still fighting for causes, still very active, but she's the reason that locally, you know, Marion, I understand, said to the nation, listen, you know, there's no way in the world we can help you if you don't involve, you know, the sisters. And it was Cora who was put in charge of organizing and mobilizing the Black women in this community who participated and supported the Million Man March.
0: Thank you, Brother Ali. May is reaching out to us. May's in Maryland. May's on line 5, Kevin. Grand Rising May, you're on with Miss Kathy Hughes, the founder and chairperson.
4: May Rising, Carl, and Dr. Catherine Elizabeth Hughes. I was listening to you since you was on 4th Street. And yes, you and Baba Dick Gregory was hosting the show together. And my grandbaby a couple of years back had got me some of them stocks from the radio TV station. And good. I'm going to be short because I know other people want to talk. But I have a concern. Every Saturday morning, 10 o'clock, these two men is on this air talking Trump. They laughed. When they had the election, they were saying all kind of things about Kamala Harris, and when they had the shutdown, and the station is we, information is power, and they spreading misinformation, and it's so disheartening. Now, I know that they pay to be on the air, so it's, and they say it don't have nothing to do with the company, but the sad thing is that many of us are up in the age, and we can't verify the things that they're saying, but that every week is Trump. They say all kind of
2: lies. What's the name of the show? What's the name of the show?
4: I know it's that man, Jones, that you did American Gangster on the TV, on TV One, that guy Cornell Jones, who was a big-time drug dealer. Him and his nephew, Micah, they're on the air every Saturday morning pushing Trump.
2: And okay, let me check this out. This is news to me. Let me check that out, okay?
4: 10 a.m. every Saturday morning.
2: Okay, all right. Let me check it out because I don't know what you're talking about.
0: All right.
2: Okay.
0: Thanks,
2: thank you for bringing it to my attention.
0: All right.
2: Okay,
0: thanks, Meg.
2: Thank you.
0: 800-450-7876. Let me get one. Jay's in D.C. on line 6 for you, Miss Hughes. Grand Rising, Jay.
5: Grand Rising. Good morning, Miss Hughes.
2: Good morning.
5: This is Jay from Miss Roberta Basement Store from back in the days of Lord Chubby.
2: Oh, you know, I just went past there day before yesterday and was pointing it out to some staff members. I said, I used to sit on this corner with Roberta and Mother Scott, her next door neighbor. Okay.
5: Yes.
2: And all right. That was a big community activity for us. Plus, Roberta, you know, is still growing strong. She's got a health food store in South Carolina where she and her husband John moved to.
5: I haven't seen or talked to them in years. I send my love to Mrs. Roberta and Mr. John Johnson. Oh, my goodness. I was 5 years old working in that basement store, all up until I was 10.
6: Yep. And when I said that to my staff, I said, you had to walk down to the store. They said, what? I said, yeah. I said, it was in the basement. And, my God, the development that took place on that corner up the street, down the street, it was just absolutely a wonderful time. That's a beautiful memory that you bring back to me. You were a little boy, huh?
5: I was a little boy, and I remember you had a storefront on in between U Street. It was on U Street in between 9th Street and Vermont. I'm not sure if that was your radio station. Me and one of the guys from the neighborhood, Jeffrey, we helped you move from there to the radio station on 4th Street with some crates.
6: No,
5: or something
6: before 4th Street, I was at 1680 Wisconsin in Georgetown. I moved from 1680 Wisconsin, Georgia. I don't know who that might have been. I think that might have been UST that you're thinking about. I moved from 1680 Wisconsin Avenue to 400 H Street Northeast. Now, a lot of people helped me move, so you might just have had the streets different than what they actually were, because a lot mm-hmm. of members of the family helped me move from 1680 Wisconsin to 400 H Street Northeast. I was really the very first major business to relocate to the H Street Northeast corridor, and one of my proudest accomplishments on that corner of 4th and H Northeast was that half my staff walked to work. We were able to employ so many of the local residents, and Reverend Moselle J. Fuller, who Sandra talked about at the beginning of this interview, used to organize the community and bring them over there and say, now see what Miss Hughes is doing, and you need to put your application in, so when she needs somebody, she'll know who to contact here in the neighborhood. But I was so proud of the fact that my employees were able to walk to work.
5: Yeah, I just wanted to send my love and let the Lord continue on blessing you, Miss Hughes. Good talking to you.
6: Thank you. God bless you. Thank you. Great memory. I'm going to tell Roberta that you brought her up in her store.
5: Please do. Please do.
6: I will. Tell me your name. Okay.
5: Say again?
6: Tell me your name, please. I can tell Roberta.
5: J-A-Y.
6: Okay. Got you, Jay.
5: Yeah, I used to stand on the crate all the time. I don't remember no other little kid working in that store at that time.
6: Nope. I would tell her that. Right there on the corner of 5th and M.
5: Yep.
6: Okay, yeah. God bless you, Jay.
5: You have a good one.
6: Thank you.
0: And let me know when you have to bail, because I know you're a busy person, and we still got a bunch of folks want to talk to you at 27 away from the top of the hour.
6: Well, Carl, we're going to have to arrange for me to come sit in with you for a whole show. Is that okay?
0: That's fine. You know what's surprising? The people, and you've been in the business a while, and the people remember you because, you know, in radio, you've gone for 2 days. They Kathy who? But people remember you, and they've been listening to this. This is also astounding. They've been listening to the radio station since you were on, and it's been through different formats and all of that. It was music at one time, but they still listen.
6: WOL is a legacy station. The reason it has three call letters is because it was on the air before the FCC, the Federal Communications Commission, came into existence. The first thing the Federal Communications Commission mandated was that stations west of the Mississippi River had to start with K's and have four letters, and those east had to start with W and have four letters. When you come across a radio station that only has three letters, that means that they were in existence before Willard, the FCC came into the existence. Willard Scott, who was the most popular weatherman in Washington, D.C., was on the station. Arthur Godfrey owned WOL at one time. Now, WOL, I changed to mean We Offer Love, but I inherited those call letters because cannot change them because they were grandfathered in. But they're actually the initials of the man who put WOL on the air in the early 1930s for the first time. That was his name, Willard something. I can't remember, but Willard Scott used to talk on the Today Show all the time about being on WOL, and he came by a few times to greet me when I moved over to 4th and H.
0: Oh, wow. I just want to thank you. Thank you personally, what you've done for me, personally, what you've done for this radio station, the community. As I told you earlier, your influence is way beyond Washington, D.C., the boundaries of Washington, D.C. People that you don't even know, they call us and talk about you. And thank you for allowing us to have these conversations on a daily basis.
6: Well, I'll look forward to coming in for four full hours, and then we'll see. Can we talk to as many folks from the good old days, as folks like to say when they get to be my age? But I'll look forward to that. And I thank you this morning for your well wishes. I thank all of those residents of the DMV, because it is because of you all that this key was presented to me. I'm just the queen of the hive, but it's you worker bees who are part of the work staff, of the working staff of our company, who really make it possible for us to be of service to the community. And I thank the community for not only participating in our numerous initiatives over 46 years now. We've been doing this 46 years is a outstanding track record for a black business, particularly one that has to depend on advertising and to stay alive. But I thank you all for remaining loyal for so many years. I knew in my heart that Sandra Robinson would be the first caller. I just, okay, she's always the first. She will stay on hold for however long it takes to be part of spreading love. So thank you. God bless. And I'll look forward to us scheduling a whole show together, Carl.
0: I'd love to do it. Thank you, Ms. Hughes. The founder, the chairperson, she's still day to day running the business here. And this is how it all started. You know, the largest media company in the country, radio station, different markets, TV channels as well, TV stations as well, the whole gamut. And it all started right here. And congratulations again on getting the keys to the city of Washington, D.C. 23 minutes away from the top of the hour. We got to step aside and get caught up with the latest news, traffic, and weather this morning. Then we come back. We'll take your phone calls on this open phone Friday. We'll do all of that next.

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1: Traffic-wise, outside Baltimore, brought to you by attorney Big Al, the law office of Richard Klein. Good morning to you. And Ritchie Highway remains closed northbound due to an accident involving a tractor trailer as you make your way once again towards Jones Station Road. Also 29, a bad accident out here northbound in Ellicott City just before 40. The left or the right lane and the right merge lanes are actually blocked out there this morning. Also an accident on the BW Parkway. This is 295 southbound just after Arundel Mills Boulevard. Traffic is actually backed up from 175 eastbound in Jessup is the scene of an accident just before 95 moving around. Also looks like Merritt Boulevard northbound and southbound remains a situation due to a water main break out at Wise Avenue in Dundalk. Car accident hurt at work. Uber Lyft accident. Call Attorney Big Al. 1-800-HURT-123. Attorney Big Al is the law firm of Richard Klein. I'm Dre Johnson on the Carl Nelson Morning Show on 1010 WOLB.
2: 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It's a show where after the talk, you got to take action. 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
21: Grand Rising family, thanks for staying with us on this Friday morning. Thanks for starting your weekend with us. And before we go back to the calls, let me just remind you, coming up next week, some of our guests include chematologist Tony Browder, Morgan State University professor Dr. Ray Wimbush will be here, D.C. activist brother Obi, and also a psychologist, one of our top psychologists, Dr. Wade Nobles, will also join us. So if you are in Baltimore, keep that radio locked in tight on 1010 WOLB. If you're in the DMV, we're on 1450 WOL. Let me say this before I take a call with Ms. Hughes just said, has been in business 46 years. And you know, most businesses fail after, you know, the 3 years is sort of the threshold of whether you're going to make it or not in the business field. She's been doing this for 46 years. It's a whole different from radio that's commercial radio. She bet on black people and she won. She bet that you guys would support WOL Radio 1, and you did. And this is a part of the reason why she got the keys to the city of Washington, D.C. A lot of folks don't do that. They don't have to have us on the radio. They don't have to have these conversations. She doesn't have to have me on the radio or have this conversation. They could, you know, put a computer and play music, and some of you probably wouldn't even know the difference. So I just want you to understand that how much appreciation we have for what she did with this particular radio station and kept it going. Because a lot of people would have thrown in the towel and said, you know, let's do something else. Or, you know, let's do sports. Or, you know, let's play some more hip-hop or something. But no, she believes in you. And this is why we're here. And again, she bet on you folks, our family here in Washington, D.C. That's why we're still here. 15 away from the top of the hour, though. Let's take some more calls. If you didn't get a chance to speak with her, she's probably still listening, doing whatever she's doing, and she'll probably hear you. Cliff's in Connecticut. He's on line one. Grand Rising, Cliff, your thoughts on this Open Phone Friday.
22: Hey, Grand Rising, Kyle, and Grand Rising to the family. Listen, man, that was so inspirational to hear Sister Kathy Hughes, man. You know, it was just phenomenal. You know, and I got to say, if she is still listening, man, your program is one of the most informative programs on black radio. And what I wanted to ask her was that there's a difference between black formatted radio and black owned. So I want to ask, and maybe you might have the answer, how many black owned radio stations are in this country in America opposed to black operated and black formatted shows?
21: Yeah, and she would know the exact numbers because I mean, something about Kathy Hughes. Kathy Hughes knows everybody in broadcasting, black and white.
22: You know, she right. So there's a black radio she would format know, show.
21: Right. And the difference is, yeah, there's a difference. You could, there's
22: Chicago,
21: one in Philly, this word.
22: Atlanta.
21: There's one in Chicago. But there's Atlanta as well. But you, once you get out of that, man, that's about it. On the talk,
22: you know, here in New York, we have WBLS, and to what you were just saying, you know, they'll do right. Maybe a segment, an hour segment on Sundays, but the rest is like, you know, Steve Harvey is entertainment. You know what I mean? And so, black radio, man, and particularly your format, Carl, and I'm just saying this, and I'm done, you know, is so informative, and we need that. If our youth and even our pastors, if you have more influence, more listeners, it would change your mind. You know, it would certainly impact, influence your thinking. And that's why I say, man, when you get negative people or people that are against the mainstream of black radio or even a black consciousness, a black thought, it just, man, depletes the whole vibration. So, you know, again, thanks to your show. I know me and you go at it sometimes, man, but I can't stand, you know, when people, man, like pretty much degrade and go against the flow of powerful black conversation and black media. If that makes
21: let me say this, Cliff, before you go. You know, it's just a learning process. That's why we call it the classroom. You know, because we weren't all where we are today. It's a progression, and some of the folks are still, you know, they're still in elementary school as far as consciousness is concerned, and some have PhDs.
22: But you know what, Kyle? Let me end with saying this, and I hate to cut you off because I know you got other calls. But let me say this: is that it's critical right now. You know what I'm saying? We're at a critical state right now, particularly with Trump and his administration. So we need everybody on board fast. And those who go against us, you might as well be on the side of the oppressor and the enemy. And let me make my last point. In D.C., when you guys talk about, and you talk about those kids, man, attacking that old man, let me tell you this. If that old man, that gentleman, was armed, which he had a right to, I don't blame him if he were to make T-shirts out of those four or those youths, because they are detrimental, and that's where we're at right now. If you're not with us, then you're against us. And that's where we're at.
21: But Cliff, let's talk about it for a second before you run, because that's important. That happened in Baltimore, by the way. And hopefully we'll get one of the folks involved with it. Okay. Well, here's the problem. Those are our children. Those are our folks. We've got to solve the problem.
22: There are good children. We uplift those and we praise those children. But those that continuously get released, come out of jail, commit the same crime, they are repetitive, repeat offenders. Man, we can't tolerate that. You know what I mean?
21: Well, we've got to change it.
22: We've
21: got to change it, Cliff. We've got to change the circumstances.
22: That's the reason why you have Lawrence and you have Black that are going to Trump, because they want the National Guards. If that means our community can be better, then yeah, send in the National Guards. Send in anything. Get rid of these nuisance. You know what I mean? Because they can't, because they're not contributing to the best of our community. And I can see that now. And that's where we're at.
21: Here's the other thing, too, Cliff. Some of them are being paid to do it. So let's be straight up. There's some who get paid to do that, to try to cause confusion. Who do you think? Who want us to be confused and fighting each other? That's why they don't have them as guests.
22: Then again, if they're getting paid, and this is talking about, we're talking about education, we're talking about religion, hip-hop, the music. If they're not down to uplift us, get rid of them. That's what I'm saying. That's what I'm talking about.
21: And there's no argument there, but we just got to understand the circumstances. Sometimes you hear them, and that's why I say leave the talking points behind, because we know what they are. We know what the talking points are. The same things you hear on those other stations, they come here and they're paid to say the same thing. And you wouldn't believe how many times we've got some Black so-called intellectuals that have been trying to get on this program, because as soon as we found out they're working for the other side, we just give them some space.
22: Well, that's the right thing to do. Thanks for taking my call, brother. Keep it the good
21: All
22: work.
21: All right, thanks, Cliff.
22: Stay Black.
21: Yes, sir. 800-450-7876. Chaney's online, too. Grand Rising. Chaney, your thoughts on this Open Forum Friday.
0: Assalamu alaikum, Carl.
21: Alaikum salam, my brother.
0: Yeah, I miss you. I was with WOL, man, when they were on Wisconsin Avenue. As a matter of fact, I used to go to Western High School, which is now Duke Ellington. And I used to stop by the station. I recall the Stone Soul Picnic. I don't think them people up there off of Military Road seen as many Black folk at one spot ever until we started having that Stone Soul Picnic up there off of Military Road. And H Street, with Dick Gregory. And you got to mention Dr. Welsing. She spent a lot of time there, too. And my main man, Bernie McCain. Miss Bernie. That's all I wanted to say. Assalamu alaikum.
21: All right.
0: And one more thing.
21: Go ahead.
0: I agree with everything Cliff just said. Okay, go ahead. I'm listening.
21: No, I was going to ask you. So how do we deal with it? I was going to ask something else. But yeah, but my thing is, how do we deal with it? It's our problem. You know, so Brother Chaney, how do we deal with it? It's not going to go away. We just can't ignore it. So how do we deal with it?
0: Elimination. When you have let me ask you this. When you have a rabid dog, what are you doing?
21: You know the answer.
0: How that is done, and then you say you got some people that are paid, they should be the first to be eliminated. But then we got to do better, man. I have to do that. It starts with me. It starts with me and my family, in my home, in my example, not being afraid to talk to these young people. I want to tell you, I'm Muslim. That's my religion. That's my faith. But I think the Nation of Islam does the best job I've seen in changing people. And I'm not a member of the Nation of Islam.
21: I agree. I totally agree. I'm not in this, but I've known Mr. Farrakhan since the 70s when I was in New York, when he came to do it. He did a program for the nation. And, you know, back then the FCC required us to have a religious programming. So we decided that the Muhammad Speaks, the nation is going to be our, that's what we're going to use for our religious quotient. And that's what we used. And then they would send it to all the progressive black stations across the country. But it was taped at our studios in Harlem. And Mr. Farrakhan, he was a temple, that's what they call him back then, Temple Number 7 in Harlem. Right. He came every Friday and did that. So we had these conversations. There were some deep conversations because we had Hilombe Brath. We had some brothers who were really connected. Our struggle, not just here in America or for us in New York in the five boroughs, but these guys connected the struggle internationally. I'm talking about early in the 70s now. The stuff that we talked about, it's when I first heard about Nelson Mandela on the run. And these people were trying to help Nelson Mandela. And people, you know, most folks in America didn't even know about Nelson Mandela until a few years ago. This is what we were doing back in the 70s. So I'm saying that it needs, with Mr. Farrakhan, having conversations with him just every Friday, I was just amazed at the brilliance and the depth and the breadth of his intellect. It was, so when I see him debating people, I know he can't beat Minister Farrakhan. It's funny. He smiles and then he'll slam you down. He's great at it, man. He's just an awesome person when it comes to debate. So, you know, long live the spirit of Minister Farrakhan. But, Chaney, I agree with you.
22: 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You can pull that up on YouTube. And also check out Dr. Francis Tress Welsing on the Donahue Show. Love you for the sake of Allah. Salaam alaikum.
21: Allah, my brother. All right. Wa alaikum salaam. 800-450-7876. It's an open phone Friday. Let's see. We're coming up on a break. Let's see if we can get at least another call in. Let me find a call screen here. So there's a call screen drop. So Kevin has to be giving me all this information online. Joe's calling from Philly on line 5. Grand Rising, Joe, your thoughts on this open phone Friday.
1: Grand Rising, Brother Carl. Grand Rising, your wonderful producer, Kevin. How you doing, Brother Carl?
21: I'm still learning.
1: Praise be to Allah. They said the knowledge is from the cradle to the grave. Brother Carl, I agree with you, our dear sister, Kathy Hughes.
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0: Glad Rising family, thanks for starting your weekend with us again. It's an Open Phone Friday. That's just the name of this program. It's when we tell you to free your mind, or we tell you just to think for yourself. This is how it works. If there was a topic that you think we should have discussed and we didn't, or even if we did, and you know somehow you think we came up a little light, and that might have happened, well, reach out to us. Or if there's something going down in your corner of the world and you think the rest of the universe would benefit from hearing about it, as long as it's free and legal, we'd love to hear from you. So free your mind and then reach out to us. Again, our number is toll-free. It's also worldwide. It is 800-450-7876. For the last, we're speaking to Joe in Philly. His phone was going south on us, so hopefully his phone is much better. Joe, are you back with us?
1: Hey, can you hear me better now, Carl?
0: Yeah, that's much better.
1: Thanks, Carl. Appreciate you for hanging in with me, brother Carl. Yeah, I was just saying, Carl, it's an interview. You get a chance, pull it up with our beautiful mother, Kathy Hughes. She did an interview with the Honorable Minister Louis Farrakhan several years ago. I mean, excellent interview and stuff. You can probably pull up on YouTube if you ever get a chance, Brother Carl. You'll love that interview.
0: I saw that interview. That's the one on TV One, right?
1: Right. That's correct. Yeah, that's correct. I got a copy of it and stuff. I got a copy of it on DVD. But you know, Brother Carl, two things since Talk Back Friday. I was telling Brother Elliot and stuff, one of my good friends and stuff, I was telling him, I said, you know, with the Nolan Wells situation that happened, you know, the optics of it. Sometimes our people, it's not about hating nobody, because I don't hate no race of people. I'm aware of what's going on as a black man. I'm not stupid and stuff. And you think our people don't learn. Like, for example, you had the Phillies baseball team just played the Dodgers the other day. And the first game, I think it was on Tuesday, the cameras scanned the crowd and they showed this picture of about 12 or 13 white girls and this sister, beautiful sister, chocolate sister, she was sitting among them. They all had their Philadelphia Phillies baseball gear on. And I'm saying to myself, wow. I said, why? Because baby brought a couple of sisters, some sisters with you or something. And then right there at Temple University, Hanford, you see the same thing. When I go down there to my black bank where I bank at, United Bank, it's right down there by Temple's campus. And I see this all the time. I might see about 15 white guys, Temple students, and it'd be this one brother with them. Or I might see 10 white girls, be one sister with them. You know, I don't know. Again, it's not, again, like I said, it's not about being hatred, but you know, do you learn from, you see what happened with James Byrd? You can't see, my point is this, Carl. You cannot, as a black man or woman, go anywhere with a bunch of white folks by yourself, especially if you're going to be in an isolated area, like hunting, fishing, traveling. You just, it's not wise. You just can't. I remember when I was at the hospital, Carl, before I retired, my white coworker, he was an okay guy. He used to always beg me all the time to go deep sea fishing with him and stuff. And I said to him, I would never tell him the reason, but I would just give him an excuse to say, no, I would say, Paul, I'm too busy, whatever like that. Because I wasn't going to put myself in that position, because

0: you know, with Trump and his minions taking, trying to take down our monuments all over the country, you know, you see here in Philadelphia where they just had the baseball All-Star game last Tuesday. Now you got, what message, did my question call, what message is white America sending to black people? You got Jennifer Holliday singing here. You got Patti LaBelle singing the national anthem, and you got Boyz II Men performing at the All-Star game at a time when they're smashing all these black monuments down or trying to, but you got these, but you always want these black performers to entertain y'all and sing these patriotic songs or whatever. So that's how I just want to put that out there, okay, Black Carl?
1: All right, and thank you for mentioning that. That's a great observation that you made. And two, also a warning. We had a couple of folks talk about that this week. Dr. Karenga was one of them. I know Dr. Kemet Shockley also talked about that too. You know, but we've got to just be aware of our surroundings. And Dr. Jason Anthony, the clinical psychologist here, especially if you're the only black person in a group of white folks, and it's not being racist, I'm being straight up, because they probably feel about us the same way too, being the only white person amongst a group of black people. They probably have, you know, their reservations of being in that kind of crowd. So should we. You know, that's all I've got to say. But thank you, Joe. Thank you for sharing that with us. 800-450-7876. Number to call. It's an open phone Friday. Let's go to line two, Kevin. Queen Mother's waiting for us. A Grand Rising Queen Mother. Your thoughts on this?
2: It's a beautiful Victorian ceremony.
1: Oh, wow. You got to turn your radio off. Okay, yeah, you got to turn your radio off. We're getting the feedback.
2: Okay.
1: Something's wrong with that line. I'll tell you what. We're going to put you on hold and talk to Kevin and see and figure out what's going on with your phone line, because that phone line is horrible. Christian's on line one, though. Kevin, we'll push us over to Malibu. Grand Rising, Christian, your thoughts on this open phone Friday.
3: Hey, good morning. I want to talk about the crime in Los Angeles. Years back, they did a study on crime. It was called the 16% study. The study was for a period of 3 years, and everybody that went to court, they monitored their cases and the offenses, and they found out that 15.8%, almost 16% of people commit 80% of the crime. So when you watch the morning news and the 10, 11 o'clock news at night, those people are usually doing the same crimes. They just repeat offenders, like this guy who stabbed this woman on the bus and killed her. She was from Ukraine. They have a long record, and it starts in early childhood. And they're saying that most of these people are born like that. Now, between 1 and 18, if you have those sociopathic tendencies, because you're between 1 and 18, they want to soften your mind. They want to call it conduct disorder.
1: Well, hold up though, right there. Let me ask you this question, though, you know, because you're quoting numbers to us. So why does it that all these prisons across this country predominantly make up people like us? Are we subjected to that more than any other group?
3: Well, I don't, you know, it's disproportionately black. If you go percentage-wise, it's more blacks based upon the population, but it's more white people in prison than there are black people. But the other thing is this, well, white people usually have more resources. They can have attorneys, and they can go to diversion, whereas a lot of black people don't have that, especially in the younger populations, you know, between like 13 and 18 or 23. What happens is like they come from these dysfunctional families. Now, I met the person who was charged in Los Angeles with a gang crime. And he was at 103rd Street Park. And I met him after he got out of prison. He had been 35 years in prison. And he had told me that his father was a pimp and his mother was a loose woman. And they were never home. There was 8 brothers and sisters, including him. So he was the 9th. So you have these people who get together and they're dysfunctional and they find their helpmate and they're dysfunctional. So it's a symbolism of what's going on in society. That's why it's important to sit down and get these young kids who are doing these street takeovers and shooting people, what they're doing out in Los Angeles. If you try to get past one of these street takeovers, they'll shoot you and kill you. So what it is, we have to identify it younger. It's like you had a woman call one night. You were talking to a psychologist, and she called the psychologist and said that her 7-year-old son, something was wrong with him. That woman was smart. She could tell that her son at 7 years old was not acting right. So you have to be able to identify the problem. And a lot of times, a lot of these parents, they don't care. You know, if you have a parent in the household and they use the N-word in front of their kids, or they cuss in front of their

0: kids, you have problems because the parent structure is not there.
1: Well, let me share this. I've talked about this on the air before. Out there in L.A. was working, and the sister called up, and she had a son, a teenage son, and he was going out and hanging out all kind of hours, smoking weed, and, you know, close to just cussing her out, just wouldn't behave. And the brothers called up, a lot of the brothers called up and said, hey, give me her number. I'll straighten him out. And they were so upset because this sister was just in tears, man, because her son, who she created and loved, was just totally out of control. And she didn't want him to go down the wrong path, but he would not listen to her. There's no man in the house. And these brothers, three hardcore phone calls. Man, what? Give me her number. I'm going over there now. I'll take care of her problem. I'll solve that problem. I'll take care of that young buck. They were just ready to go. I says, no, because something happened then. It's going to get into a legal area. But we've got to find a way how to bridge that gap, how to reach that young person. Because some people are saying that, If these brothers who wanted to teach him a lesson, if they went physical, it just make the decision worse. It'd make him worse because he'd create another violent person. So somehow you've got to, you know, use a conversation to speak to the person, or use some of the word technique to get to those young men that they don't do what they do. What do you say about that?
0: Well, that young man has been under control for a while. So let me give you an example. When I was 14, I could actually whoop my mother. My mother was 5'10", about 135 pounds. But, you know, I was a strong athlete, and it's a physical thing. So what happens is, what you told me about this woman, there was no man in the house, and there was no extended family, no uncles or aunts that could help with that kid. So that kid was growing out of control, and there was nobody to reinforce. But you have a multiple problem right there. Now, this woman who called you up, she's probably a good mother. But here's another thing. When mother and father divorce and their son's involved, the woman ought to think about giving the son to the father, because he can do a better job raising a man, a young boy, than she can. Now, a lot of women want the child, the boys, because of the money. But the thing about it is at a certain point, you have to turn them over. And what happens is, if the man's not in his life, he's growing up without a man. You've got a problem. And that's what women don't want to face, or society doesn't want to face. So we have to change. We have to evolve. It's just like some of these stores. It's like Montgomery Ward and Sears. You don't see a lot of them anymore. Things change. So we have to adapt to the environment. You're talking about kids doing street takeovers, which is lawlessness, going up to the park and then breaking into stores and, you know, taking all the goods. And then they need to be locked up. See, that's the problem. There are people who need to be locked up. That's the best alternative, even though we don't prefer that. You know, you run around shooting people, you know, beating up people, carjacking. Those people don't deserve to be in society. Even though they're young, they have to mature. Sometimes it takes longer for them to develop.
1: So let me check in on this, though. Your thoughts? Do you think they're incarcerated? Do they think they're gone? We're just going to write them off? And these are youngsters. These are children.
0: Well, no, but it takes longer. We grow at different rates. You know, that's what happens. And so some people take longer to develop, and then some people need more encouragement because they never had that. You know, they're talking about narcissism starts in childhood. You know, I know a woman who lost her mother at 4 years old. She's all messed up. So what happens is, if you don't have the formulation, the beginning stages, you've got a problem. It's like you put a cake in the oven and you take it out in 37 minutes when it should stay in there an hour. They're underdeveloped. See, this is the kind of problems you have when you have some of these single-family homes, especially when you go to some of these projects and stuff like that. You know how they are. You've seen them out there. Look at some of these YouTube videos and stuff. That's the culture that these kids are raised in. And then you see them on the back end where they get in trouble, but you didn't get them at the beginning when you had the dysfunctional family.
1: So what do we do now, though? What do we do now, Christian? Because they're there. Those are the ones who attacked the brother in Baltimore, the elderly brother, and beat him up. What do we do with these children, though? That's my question. We can send them off to prison at 13, 14 years old. How do we handle it?
0: Yeah, you have to. I used to volunteer. There was a girl here in Los Angeles. She had a father, didn't have her mother. And she was raised with her father. Then her father found a girlfriend. When the girl was 9 and they had a baby, this father and the new girlfriend, they had a baby. So this 9-year-old girl strangled the baby in the crib. because out of jealousy, because they were looking at the baby and taking away the attention from her. She was 9 years old. So they put her in a group home for a long period of time. But what I'm trying to tell you, see, that's in her, though. The fact that she did that. That takes a special kind of individual.
1: Are you trying to say that's part of her DNA? Are you saying that's in her? That's part of her DNA? She was born that way?
0: That's what it is. I'll give you an example. In order to be a police officer, you have to be aggressive. If you're not aggressive, you won't pass that probation process. It's just like some of these police dogs. If you're not biting, they won't pass you. It's the same thing. She has it. See, some of these mass killers, they would put them in the military, but they're uncontrollable because they turn around and kill all the supervisors and the captains and stuff.
1: Right. But I'm talking about our teens, though. I'm talking about our teens, though, Christian. Our young 15, 16-year-old young brothers, some of them are doing these takeovers. They think it's fun. They think it's a game. They really don't understand the realities of what they're doing. That's the group I'm talking about. Now, the folks who are already professional career criminals.
0: But I'm telling you, it's not a game. When they talk about dead homies on my mom and all that kind of stuff, they're real with it. They mean that stuff. They've been indoctrinated into that kind of lifestyle through the people in the block, the older cats. Just like you have a young kid and you send him to take piano lesson for 4 or 5 years. It's in that person for 4 or 5 years to play piano. It's the same thing on the opposite end of the spectrum. You know, when you're in a gang environment or people just crazy, you get into it, you're there. That's what we have to accept. And we don't want to accept that because they're 14 or 15, but they just shot. They just shot somebody. They just beat up an old man. They didn't even know. That's them. We have to look at it like that.
1: Yeah, it's a huge problem, and it's our problem. And I'm thank you for your solution, and I hope everybody else out there has a solution. Because hey, the other folks don't care as long as we're killing each other, fighting each other. You know, it's fun. It's spectator sport for them, but it's our issue. So we've got to find a way how to solve this issue. You know, Brother Christian saying just lock them up and throw away the key. Basically, is that what you're saying?
0: No, what I'm saying is we have to get back to married, having two parents in the household. And we have to raise our kids the correct way. We have to take them to the park. We have to sit down and talk to them. We have to teach them how to do mathematics. We have to be in the environment. We can't have some of these single family homes now with a mom with two or three kids. Even if she's working, she's away from the house, at least 8 hours working, then she got to come back and take care of the kids. You can't do that by yourself. We have to get back to that. We have to tell people we married. We have to embrace
1: right.
0: it.
1: And
0: we have to tell people.
1: And Christian, I thank you for your solution. I'll see if anybody agrees with you, because it is a major problem. I said, it's our problem. Thank you, Christian, for providing that solution. 16 minutes at the top there. We got a quick break, family. We'll come back. We'll take over your phone calls. 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

0: Grand Rising family, thanks for joining us on this Friday morning. Thanks for starting your weekend with us at 20 minutes after the top of the hour. It's an Overflowing Friday. This is where we give you a chance to free your mind, and all that is to think for yourself. You can reach us at 800-450-7876. Kevin, let's go to Queen Mother. I think Queen Mother's on line 4. Grand Rising Queen Mother. Hopefully the line is much better.
1: It's a beautiful, victorious, and a phenomenal, majestic day, brother. How are you?
0: I'm still learning, Queen Mother. You're loud and clear. Love it.
1: That's absolutely beautiful. I want to first say to give homage to the Queen Mother, Kathy Hughes, because of her love, power, and dedication to us as a people. We have come this far. And there are many voices that have been on this show for the last 46 years who have changed lives unconditionally. And with that, I say, that is the energy and power that we need to move forward. Unapologetically, I am grateful for you. Thank you for having me on. I speak on behalf of the WE organizations of Baltimore and all over the country. This is beautiful. I am honored and grateful. Thank you for having me on.
0: Well, what's going on in Baltimore? What do you want to share with us this morning?
1: On July 7th, my brother, my comrade, the godfather to my children and my grandchildren, was attacked at the 7-Eleven on Park Heights Avenue. This Sunday coming, we're having a roll call for organizations. Right now, we have almost 40 organizations who will be present. Political leaders, business people, everybody, to come up with and create solutions for our children. The one thing I keep hearing as I'm listening today is I hear a lot of they and them and those, but those are the wrong words to use. Those are the wrong pronouns. The pronouns are us and we and our. Those are the correct pronouns. The pronouns that we're using are incorrect in the sense that everything that is done in this city affects us one way or the other. So whether it affects us indirectly or directly, we're still affected by it. The trauma is real and it's consistent. It's orchestrated by design, and we have to fight it. So this Sunday, we are asking every organization in the tri-state area to join us, to stand together, to fight together, to win together. I am born to be solution oriented, and I don't give up. 2017, my youngest child, Victorious Swift, was brutally murdered shortly after he left that exact same 7-Eleven. And at that time, to say that it destroyed me is an understatement. But this time, they got the right one. They got the right one. We are determined to find those six young men who attacked Baba Ade. His name is Ade Uba Tukumbo. His government name is Stephen King. So those who know him as Stephen King, he is Stephen King. To the African Senate and to our community, he is Baba Ade. And we're going to fight like he fought, because he fought for his life. He kept getting up when they knocked him down, when they beat him, when they stomped him. He kept getting up. And that's what we're going to do. We're going to follow his lead. We're going to keep getting up. We're going to keep fighting. If we have to fight against our children to fight for our children, let it be. But we're going to find them. I called Crime Stoppers on Saturday, and they said that the crime that was committed against this 74-year-old man did not merit a reward. So we are putting out a reward because we are determined to find them. The young man who held that gun in front of the Baba's face over and over again.
0: Yeah. Well, that's what I want to ask you. Hold that thought right there, Queen Mother, because I saw it, and I was appalled. And I'm just sitting down film. You saw it too, but that you have that's your relative.
1: Heart.
0: How did you feel when you saw that?
1: It broke my heart. And even though I knew that he was safe when I was watching it, when that young man pulled out that sword, I said, "Please don't kill him." And I know he didn't kill him because we have him, but the feeling was still there. Please don't kill him. That's all I kept feeling. That's all I kept thinking. Even though I knew he was safe, I knew that millions of other people who was watching that was hoping like I was hoping. Please don't kill him. But I'm going to tell you what I do know, brother, and please listen to me carefully. They're going to kill somebody. If we don't catch them now, if we don't get them now, they're practicing killing. They're practicing robbing. They're practicing stealing. They're practicing. One of those six in particular, if we don't get them, they're going to kill somebody. So like the brother said, I don't know where they belong, but I tell you what's going to happen. We have pulled together organizations who work with young people, and we're offering the city of Baltimore, the families, the mothers, the fathers, the politicians, resources to help our children. No excuses. Everybody is accountable. No stone unturned, no excuses. I'm not taking excuses from anybody. Everybody is accountable for these children. Everybody.
0: Queen Mother, how is Baba Ade doing? How is he doing? Because
1: full body pain. We have a $50,000 reward out for the apprehension of these children, our children. We have in that same said reward is also funds for medical expenses for him. They kicked him in the head so many times. He slammed to that ground so many times. He is still unable to eat. His teeth are loose. He can't eat. He is in full body pain. When he got up and got in that car, he got about a few blocks before he had to pull over and call the police. They had to take him to the hospital. His rib is cracked. Bruises, swelling, to endure. And they did that lasted for 10 minutes. Even though we only saw snippets, 4 minutes, 31 seconds, two or so minutes, they beat, tormented, and tortured him for 10 minutes.
0: Let me say,
1: he still got up and fought back.
0: People, we got to.
1: I know many people say he should have just let him take it. He should have just whatever. But that's what men do. They fight back. We fight back. We fight back, brother. We fight back.
0: But you know what,
1: Queen Mother?
0: Those teenagers, those 16s, they have mothers.
1: They were babies.
0: And
1: they were
0: fathers.
1: 13 to like 17.
0: 13 to 70. Boy, they got mothers and fathers. Would they do the same to
1: their
0: parents?
1: They have mothers and fathers, grandmothers, sisters, brothers.
0: Right.
1: But they were laying in wait. I went to the place where the attack happened yesterday, and right there at that 7-Eleven is nestled some bushes and a little opening. And they were waiting. And to God be the glory that what happened to our day was filmed. Had someone else been walking down the other side of those bushes, that wouldn't have been filmed. So someone coming home from work at 3 a.m, getting out of an Uber, going to their front door, or whatever, that wouldn't have been filmed. And we would have never known. Just like this, we would have never known what would have happened to those people. Our day just got caught in their crosshairs when he showed up.
0: Tell us about that. The conflict, how it started. Did he say something that tick him off? Or
1: there was
0: or
1: no
0: did
1: conflict,
0: just
1: brother. He got out of the car, as the video showed. He got out of the car, went to the door of the 7-Eleven, and when he realized they were closed, he didn't see anyone inside. He went to turn around, and they approached him. And he saw them approach him, and he started backing up. But then it was first one or two, you know, they didn't just pounce on him. They started coming out of the shadow. And before he could get to the vehicle, they had surrounded him. As you see in the video, and I watched it over and over and over because I was in disbelief. The young man walked up to him with the gun in his face, point blank range. This is why we need to find them. This is why we have to find them. That young man had never killed anyone before. Anyone who knows killing knows that a cold-blooded killer would have not thought twice to pull that trigger. And I asked him, was the gun real? Yes, the gun was real. Did he attempt to pull the trigger and it did not release? No, he did not attempt to pull the trigger. He did not have the demons in him necessary to pull the trigger. He was not so far lost and stolen from us that he could Queen pull
0: Mother,
1: that
0: Queen
1: trick.
0: Mother, you know, let me, another question for 30 minutes after the top. They just jumped him like that. Was it money they were after, or what was it?
1: They wanted the vehicle. They wanted the keys to the vehicle. They wanted his money. They were robbing him. It was auto and personal theft.
0: They took the car? Did they take the car after stomping?
1: No, he fought. No, he would not give up so much. They just left. They gave up. They gave up.
0: Wow. Family.
1: And that's what happens when we fight back as a people.
0: We got to do better.
1: When we fight back as a collective, they have to give up. They give up. They're going to give up.
0: Yeah, but we've got to stop.
1: No one is coming up against us as a people ever again. We're not giving in anymore. It's over. That part of the journey is over. We're off that bus. We're fighting back, brother, and we're fighting back together. Sunday, we're going to be at Liberty Heights, 2500 block of Liberty Heights at Mondawmin Mall at 3 p.m. I'm going to text your organization a flyer. Please pass it to as many people as humanly possible. There's a GoFundMe. We have to catch these children. That young man that pulled out that sword, he pulled that sword out of that sheath as if he was a samurai. And I just thank God he did not use it. I thank God that brother did not pull that trigger. Anybody can say what they want to say, but I thank God. I thank God that they did not kill him. Me and Mines, Baltimore City, thanks God. And we want to catch them before where they go, we cannot save them from. Mamas know, because I have sons and daughters. I know my sons walk in a crowd of 1,000 people. Them mothers and fathers who saw those videos, they know who their children are. They know those babies. They better hope we get them before the police do. They better hope we get them.
0: Now, I know a lot of groups. Yeah, and I know a lot of groups in Baltimore on the streets.
1: Hold on, brother. We're asking the New Black Panther Party to be present. We're asking the FOI to be present. We're asking any organization who works with young people to be present Sunday. So not only are we showing up.
0: What time? Where and what time, Queen Mother?
1: 3 p.m. at Mondawmin Mall in Baltimore, Maryland.
0: Let me just say this.
1: We're raining down resources, brother. We are raining down solutions. When people say, what can we do? We're doing it. We're not trying to figure this out anymore. We have organizations who are doing it. Brother, there's a group of men in Glen Arden, Maryland, who on Sundays, they come together every Sunday. And there are brothers there from 3 to 93. And every Sunday for 15 years, they have come together. So you don't have to have an organization. You can just be determined to fight for our young. Create spaces, safe spaces, sanctuaries. I don't care if it's your front porch on Sundays. I don't care if you're giving out dinners, freeze cups. I don't care what it is. We need the nosy old ladies who used to tell everybody's business. We need them old ladies again. We need them. When I was young, when we was younger, the brother was saying early, if I got in trouble, I got 3 beatings before I got home. That was a given. We have to fight for laws and know that we have to discipline our children, because if we don't discipline them, they're going to kill them in the street. They're going to kill someone else. So when you talk about the mental and emotional issue, parents' hands are tied. We keep forgetting that piece. You can go to jail for disciplining your children. You can go to prison for disciplining your children.
0: Let me jump in here for a second, Queen Mother, 26 away from the top there, because we've got people listening all over the country. And
1: thank you.
0: And Brother Ade, he needs help. Medical expense is going to be tremendous. So if folks want to help you, they can't make it to the mall on Sunday. Listen, how can they reach? Is there an email address if they want to send some money to help the elder?
1: They can call me directly, and I will send them the information. My number is 443-563-8180. Again, that number is 443-563-8180. And if there's any organization who would love to be present, contact me. If there's any business that would love to donate, contact me. I'm trying now to get in touch with the 7-Eleven, the owners, because they do want to participate. They just don't know what to do. But we're not waiting on anybody, brother. We're not waiting anymore.
0: Well, I hope they do.
1: They got the right house this time. They knocked on the right door this time.
0: Yeah. But you know what? And somebody knows those children, those six the young men who attacked your elder. Somebody knows them.
1: Absolutely. Absolutely.
0: If you're listening and you know your child did that.
1: His family knows that sword.
0: Right.
1: Pardon?
0: I'm just saying that if you're listening to us right now and you know the person who did it, please step up. Step up and be a man. You can call the radio stations. You call OLB or you call OL. You call either the radio station, one our station in Baltimore or station in DC. Let us know. Let's stop this problem because these young men they need help
1: violent.
0: As well.
1: Yes, thank you.
0: Because you already
1: this
0: said
1: is a
0: you
1: clarion
0: hope you...
1: call. We're calling everybody. Roll right. call. We're calling everybody.
0: And like you said, you hope that the police get them before you do. So, family, like
1: no,
0: I said, this
1: No, we hope that we get them
0: horrible.
1: Before the police get them.
0: Well, listen.
1: We need to get them.
0: I thank you. I just offer my feelings to you because when I saw that, I was just like, wow. And Brother Haki, you sent me another video on it as well. I'm going to post that as well so people around the country can see what
1: That's
0: happened.
1: It's my brother-in-law. Yes. Yes.
0: Right.
1: Thank you, Brother Haki. Thank you, beloved. Thank you so much for everything you do for all of us.
0: Well,
1: we are all eternally grateful.
0: And keep us in the loop. Let us know how it turns out. Let us know how well he's doing as well.
1: We shall.
0: All right. Thank you, Queen Mother.
1: Peace
0: family,
1: to you.
0: We got to take
1: all
0: our
1: right,
0: last break here at 24 minutes away from the top of the hour. It's No Perform Friday. Free your mind and reach out to us. Our telephone number, again, is 800-450-7876. And we'll take your phone calls next.

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0: Grand Rising family, thanks for rolling with us on this Friday morning. Thanks for starting your weekend with us. And after that call, I'm just, wow, it gave me a headache. I'll just be honest with you. We just got to do better. If you're in Baltimore and you know those young men who stomped the elder, Brother Ade, please get in touch with either radio station. Let us know. Or get in touch, because a lot of brothers in Baltimore are on the streets looking for those young men. And if you have time, please show up and support him on Sunday. We're going to meet at the mall. And then you go over to the 7-Eleven where the incident happened. But we have to solve this problem. This is our problem. Before I take some more calls, let me just remind you, coming up next week, some of our guests include hematologist Brother Tony Browder, also Morgan State University professor Dr. Ray Wimbush will be here, D.C. activist Brother Obi is going to give us an update on what's going on in Cuba, and also a noted psychologist, one of our top psychologists, Dr. Wade Nobles, will also be here. So if you are in Baltimore, keep that radio locked in tight on 1010 WOLB, or if you're in the DMV, the Washington metropolitan area, we're on 1450 WOL. All right, let's take some more calls at 800-450-7876. Tyrone's reaching out to us. He's on line 6, calling from Baltimore. Grand Rising, Tyrone.
1: Yeah, Grand Rising call. And let me say this. After that, oh, my God, I can't even touch that. So I'm not going to go into details about what's going to happen Sunday at 3, just tell people to be there. But the sister, and hats off to Kathy Hughes to give us the opportunity to bring things like this to the listening audience and to the general public, we hope will share about what's going on Sunday. And let me say this: I'm not, as far as the events on Sunday, I am not in charge of anything. However, I wanted to thank Sister Sheena for calling me and getting me involved, and I want to thank Sister Ujima, Sister. Of course, Queen Mother and Sister Gwendolyn Levi, who decided to have that rally. And I did have, I've spoken to Queen Mother Victory several times on the phone. And one of the things that, and I do have a show in Baltimore, it airs on Wednesdays, you know, Truth in Advertising, on Wednesdays at 12 noon. And I brought the Queen Mother on Wednesday. And we did come up with some things, but because we got to always be solution-oriented, of course. We always want to be solutions-oriented. It's one thing to talk about the problem. It's another thing to do something about it. And the other thing we need to do is we need to be there. We need to be there. When we say we want, you know, just say on the radio, I'm going to be there. No, we need to show up and make these things work. That's for anything. So I'm just going to, real quick, go over some of the solutions that me, myself, and Queen Mother Victory came up with on the phone and on the show. On Wednesday, they called Tyrone Show. So one of them was, this is about the 7-Eleven. That's the guy was a former Black Panther, by the way. That was attacked. And you're right, Carl. This is our problem, because I heard the brother talk called the National Guard. Guess what? We over police in the Black community. They start picking on the good kids too. They cannot tell a good kid from a bad kid. Most of these authorities. So what happens is we have our good kids who are going places. Have their future sabotaged sometimes when we rely on things like the police and the National Guard. We don't want to call them because basically that's what they want you to do. They want you to declare a martial law. They want us to do that. They want us to beg for it. Okay, and you can see with Donald Trump's actions that's what they're setting up for. Some military action against the people, especially with these elections coming up. So. With that, I'm going to talk about some of the things that myself and Queen Mother discussed on the show and on the phone. One of the things was we demand operation hours for the store to be posted clearly on the outside of the store so that someone can see it without getting out of their car. Because that store is closed a certain hour at night, and I've been past there. Those guys are still out there. They don't mess with me. You know, they know they can't kind of look at people. They can't size you up. Whatever reason, because they prey on weak people, and that's why I call it the cowardly act. So I go to that store quite often. Nobody bothers me or anything. They even stop. But there are still kids gathering outside selling dope and everything else. So it's kind of like a public nuisance, and that's why we want to put a sign that says so an elderly person can see from without getting out of the car, and avoid that from happening in the future. We demand that the people who own that establishment hire an armed guard, preferably on duty. Probably off-duty police, to be at the store at night during operation hours and no one be allowed to linger in front of that store because, like I said, there's a lot of lingering. And in Baltimore, there's a store on Wrightstown Road above Northern Parkway where the other folks live. Sometimes there are substantial crowds of people in next to the next box over from the store, but they have an armed guard there at that liquor store. And those people are not allowed to linger in front of that liquor store in that neighborhood that has people that don't look like us in it. We expect the same treatment in our community, the same respect, all right? Number three, we demand Metro's Crime Stoppers post a respectable reward. If you notice, she said that Metro Crime Stoppers did not even offer a reward for that. And that, to me, that was easy. That's what it felt. It was a huge attack. There needs to be a reward. Yes, the community is going to offer a reward of $50,000 or whatever. But at the same time, these Metro Crime Stoppers people need to do their job. That's what the fund is for. And they need to offer a respectable reward, not just some jump change, for the apprehension of these people. And get them off the streets where they kill somebody. We're setting up, well, she already talked about that. There's an African-American 7-Eleven about two blocks above the Beltway. I think the people that own that 7-Eleven, that where the guy was attacked, I'm not sure. It's owned by people that don't look like it. So I'm not sure about that. Don't quote me on it, but that's what it looks like. Every time I come in there, I don't see too many people looking like us behind the counter. But when you go above that store, above the Beltway, which is about a half mile up on the same street, Liberty, there are Africans, I believe Africans own that store. So if they don't want to see to our demand to post those store hours and to post the store hours and to put an armed guard in that store at night for our seniors to be protected, then we're going to suggest that people just drive the street to the next 7-Eleven that's owned by the Africans and patronize that store, which they should be doing anyway. Basically, that's where I'm at with that. Again, I'm not in charge of anything, but I support it to the hilt. I support what she's doing. She's a powerful sister. I'm proud to know Queen Mother Victoria, and I would like to thank people like Sister Sheena, Miss Gwen and Levi, and Queen Ujima for putting us to the fore and making sure something gets done. Solutions. And be there, please. You'll be there at 3 at Mondawmin at 3 o'clock on Sunday, this Sunday coming up. Now, thank you for your time, Cole. Thank you for the opportunity to air time.
0: All right. Thanks, Tyrone. 12 away from the top of the hour. Let's go to line 4. Gwen's checking in from Baltimore. Grand Rising. Gwen, your thoughts on this Open Phone Friday?
2: Grand Rising, amazing awakening today. I'm listening to everybody who talk about what happened to Brother Day. One thing we want to make clear, this clarion call is a call for every youth organization, every church, we have groups like We Are Us, Cry, every organization that's out there that wants to work with young people, be there, because we are saying to those 6 young people, don't turn yourself into the police necessarily. Turn yourself into one of these groups. One of these groups will walk with you to turn yourself in. Yes, we have to hold them accountable. But we also want them to know that they have our support because we know that they need help. We need to help them before they commit another crime. We need to help them before they kill somebody. We need to know so that their mothers know, hey, bring your son to one of our organizations. Bring your son to the radio station. Bring your son to whomever, to the church, to your pastor. Bring your son to the counselor at school. If that's your brother, tell on your brother. Don't tell on him to the police necessarily to get him just locked up. We don't want them just locked up. We want them locked up. We want them removed from our community, so our seniors will be safe. But we also want them to get the help that they need. We have to be solution oriented to say, call the police. No, no. We know what the police do with our young people. It's not always good. They were good, bad, whatever. The color of their skin might determine the treatment that they get. No.
0: All right. And thank you. Give us the details again.
2: Off the street, but that they get the help they need. And that's what the clarion call, is all about. It's our call to everybody to say, we, not us, not, I mean, yes, we, us, not they, not them, not, yes, we are here to help you.
0: And, Grant, I thank you because we're racing the clock here. I'm trying to get some more folks on. I thank you for putting this together on Sunday, and hopefully everybody will show up on Sunday. And please keep us in the loop.
2: Show up and bring them young men so we can help them. Thanks.
0: Exactly. And folks, just let us know how the elder is doing, Brother Ade, and also, too, if these young men have decided to turn themselves in. 9 minutes away from the top of the hour, family. Let's take some more calls. Let's go to line two. Marvin's on line two. Grand Rising, Marvin. I think Marvin's in Baltimore.
3: Hey, Carl. How you doing today?
0: Still learning.
3: Well, look, all I want to say is simply that for the people that say, don't do this to those boys, don't call police on them, don't lock them up, don't do this, don't do that. Listen, let them get what they deserve from the law first, and then deal with them second on the nice tip, because they've done a crime. They should pay for it. That's how come they never learn, because you don't never want them to get to face the punishment that they're supposed to get for what they've done. You understand what I'm saying? Let them deal with their punishment like everybody else did. They still let them, everybody else still let them, that they're punished, that did something to somebody. So then punish them and then work with them. That's how you deal with it. That's how you get it solved. Now, this ain't what I really talked about. What I really simply talked about is the racism thing. We need to do this. Get more black and white mixed couples on this radio show and let them talk and tell you about racism, their self, and the way they feel. Because the black man going to tell you about what he feel. The white man, the white part of the person going to tell you about what they feel. So you know what I'm saying? Put the black and white people on there and let them solve our racism problem. They half black and they half white. They can be the ones that can step up for us and get that problem solved. They can go home and talk to that people. See what I'm saying? That you can't, may not be able to reach or touch. But they have them in their family. They can say something to them. Let them know, hey, half of me is white. And I got feelings about what you do to blacks. You understand what I'm saying? So it's a good thing. Black men to get with white women, a good thing for white women to get with black men. Let's have more of it so we can kill that racism stuff. I'll see y'all later.
0: Marvin said what he said. Seven away from the top of the Our Family. Let's go to Upper Marlboro. Kevin, Mark is in Upper Marlboro. Not sure what line he's on. Mark, Grand Rising. All right. Let's go to Robert in Kansas City on line three.
4: Hello, Carl.
0: Yeah, Grand Rising, well, Robert.
4: Yeah, you know, just a few comments about the Nolan Wells case. Somebody said that Ben Crump is a great attorney, but Ben Crump should have let the medical examiner do the presentation on the autopsy instead of him trying to, do the presentation, because he's not a doctor, you know. But, you know, they said there was no trauma to none of outer parts of his body. I guess they said some red discoloration. But the question I have is, like, when they found the body, this is something that they've never brought up in the news. When they found the body, like, Horn Island is 10 miles long and 1 mile wide. So they found the body at the edge of the island, but they never said if there were other people in proximity to where they found the body, or was he just out there by himself with no other humans within the next 2 or 3 miles. I mean, I feel like he was murdered. He could have been drowned and they just let the body just float onto the coast of the land. But I feel like he was murdered, you know, and they'll never have any evidence to produce that somebody drowned him. But that's just my thoughts, Carl.
0: All right. And I thank you for your thoughts. And Robert calling us from Kansas City. All right, let's see if we get another call. Five away from the top. Let's go to line six, Kevin. Alan's in San Diego. Grand Rising, Alan, your thoughts on this Open Phone Friday?
5: Yes, how you doing there, Carl? Open Phone Friday. I mean, thank you. I remember when, a little over 30 years ago, there was a crime-infested project right there in Baltimore. I mean, it was crime-infested drugs and everything. And you know who cleaned that up when they hired this security company? It was the Nation of Islam. And they cleaned that whole project up, you know. And then what happened was that there was a Jewish group that was saying that, no, we don't want the city paying for a racist group to to patrol that area. So they had to get rid of them, and they turned around and hired Wells Fargo security system in the Pride Nose Project, and the crime went up again. You know,
0: I hate to do this, dude, but we're just out of time. But I thank you for reaching out to us. But call earlier. I know it was probably jammed today, but call us earlier. But I thank you for your call. All right.
5: Thank you for having a good weekend.
0: All right. Thank you, Alan. Kevin, what's going on this weekend?
6: Well, Carl, there is, of course, there's that gathering at Mondawmin Mall coming up on Sunday that everybody was, asking that they would attend. Otherwise, there's the concert out at the Wharf here in Washington, D.C. There's also free outdoor movies that are going on at the Union Market, the drive-in at Union Market over off of New York Avenue. Then there's the Cinematary at the Congressional Cemetery. And the Library of Congress also has free movies, but those are usually, you have to find out when they're playing them. It's either tonight or Saturday night. And that's basically what I've got right now.
0: All right. Thank you. It's been a hectic day, but thank you for keeping us on time, Kevin.
6: Man, tell me about it. Have a great weekend.
0: You mastered it. All right, have a great weekend as well. Family, before we leave, I just want to remind you that small minds like to talk about people. They like to gossip a lot. Average minds talk about events, concerts, and ball games. But great minds come together to try to provide some solutions to our problems. And boy, we got some problems. Family, thank you for making us part of your mornings. So stay strong, stay positive. Have a great weekend. We'll see you Monday morning, 6 o'clock, right here in Baltimore on 1010 WOLB and also in the DMV on 1450 WOL.

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Announcements, letting you know, some of you may have remembered on Saturday mornings over at Morgan's radio station, there was a guy used to play the oldies but goodies by the name of Big Jim. Big Jim Staten. Well, he passed away. I understand, got the word last week. And I've got to get the arrangements. I believe the arrangements are for next week. And I will try to get them for you and have them announced on my Wednesday show on the other network and next Friday when I should be in. Also, I read in the paper the other day, I did not know that one of Baltimore's premier, I guess best way to put it, church pianist passed away. And that was in the person of Dr. Audrey McCollum. Some of you may have remembered there used to be a concert called The Masters in which Dr. Kenneth Dean would be on the pipe organ. Gloria Thompson would be on the B3 Hammond organ. And Audrey McCollum would be on piano. And they used to give these concerts all over town. And at one time, they even did one at the Meyerhoff. And it was just fantastic. Audrey was, if I'm not mistaken, one of the first African-American female to graduate. It may have been the first African-American, period, to graduate from the Peabody Conservatory of Music. Audrey can make a piano walk up and down. She had played for many churches around town. I believe her home church is Providence Baptist, where her services are being held today. The wake is 10 and the funeral is at 11. I went out and paid my respects yesterday at the Wiley Funeral Home on Liberty Road. But surely she will be missed, a great lady and a fantabulous musician, to say the very least. I also got word yesterday that one of my classmates from junior high school and one of the old line disc jockeys from back in the day, J.B. Brown, has gone on to be with the ancestors. His son called to let me know yesterday that he had passed the night before. There are no arrangements made as of yet, but as soon as I get them, I will try to get them to you. JB and I went back to 180 school. Some of y'all might not remember, but there used to be a junior high school called 183. And it was located on Lafayette and Carlton Avenue. It was the old Carver before they built the present Carver on Bentlow Street. And when they moved to the Carver on Bentlow Street, they made the old Carver junior high school number 183. And 181 was around the corner, which was the old Douglas. And then we went on to go to Harlem Park and be the first class out of Harlem Park Junior High. So he's going to be sorely missed. He goes back in the days with Curtis Anderson, Kwaisi, Johnny O. All them were like, you know, DJs together. So, you know, we our hearts and minds go out to them for their loss, and they will be sorely missed. Now, my guest co-host just walked in. Let her get herself together, and then we're going to get started. I got a situation over here with the board. We got to try to get straightened out soon as
somebody can come here and get it straight.

0: Now, but I can still tell you, you can still call in. I can still see you, who you are. Let's see. 4. Okay. A lot of things to talk about today. It's going to be open mic today. You can call in. We're going to be talking about a lot of things. If you want to call in and get in now, 410-481-1010. A lot of things we got to talk about in the state. There's some big issues going on in the city. And, of course, there you got this, this war still going on. That they don't want to call a war. Thank you, Fat. My engineer, Fat, just came in and straightened out everything. Amen. You ready, honey?
1: I'm together.
0: All right, let's put you on.
1: I'm on 4.
0: You're on 4. Miss Farron is back today.
2: Hey.
3: What's up, Baltimore?
0: How you, horny?
3: I'm good. You're good? Stuck in a bit of traffic today on 695.
0: Really?
3: Yeah.
0: Oh, okay. So yeah, 695. You know, I don't care what anybody says. Since the collapse of the Key Bridge, that 695 clutter has been terrible.
3: It don't matter what time of the day it is.
0: It doesn't.
3: It's a mess.
0: Yeah, it's a mess. And one of the reasons it's a mess because the Key Bridge used to take some of that weight off.
3: And I see.
0: And you could go 95 that way rather than trying to go the other way. So now you ain't got but one way.
3: Yeah.
0: You know. And
3: it's congested.
0: And it's congested. You know. Plus, they've been working on 695 for 90 years.
3: That part.
0: And ain't got finished yet. You know. It's crazy. Well, good to see you back with us.
3: Likewise. Happy to be back. And, you know, it's been so much going on. So yeah. Happy to be here this nice Friday morning.
0: Yes. Well, let me throw out some things. Well, I know we got to get started. We got two lines open, 410-481-1010. The biggest thing going on in this city right now, unfortunately, is concerning the murder of the two young people the other week, the brother and sister, whose funeral was held on Tuesday by the 16-year-old has been charged allegedly with the murder of the two. Now, you got this big debate going on about what should be done with the juveniles in this state. You know, you got some folk that say, oh, you need to throw the book at them, you know, do whatever you got to do. Then you got some folk that say, oh, you know, you don't want to pat them on the hand. Well, you know, they young people and they need another chance and da-da-da-da-da-da-da. Today I want to hear from you guys on several questions. One question I have, what do you think ought to be done? One of the things I have said that I'm not trying to skate past this double homicide real quick, but I just want to throw a couple things out there to you, and Brian might have some thing she might want to throw out of comments to make. I brought up the other week about Governor Moore getting that Bronze Star through a California senator that the two senators here had nothing to do with it and didn't touch it. Now there's being said that the former senator, and it was one that was appointed to fill in for Dianne Feinstein out in California that time, and of which Adam Schiff now has that position. She was the one that was responsible for him getting this, working this Bronze Star through for him. Now saying that the former senator stays silent, as they have been, especially some people have been trying to find out whether, why did she do it? Okay? And as I have said, I do not believe that this is going to be a cakewalk for the governor. I do believe he's going to win. He's running against the same person he ran against the last time, Dan Cox, who's a MAGA and has been endorsed by Trump. But there's a lot of people disappointed in the governor. As you may know, I believe next week or the week after, they're going in a special session to get this redistricting idea done, in which they're trying to eliminate Congressman Andy Harris's position and make it a Democratic one. I've been on record saying I'm against it, that, you know, I feel that Andy ought to be gone, but not that way. I felt that he ought to be gotten out by voting. Of course, the Democrats have not been able to come up with anybody to go up against Andy and win. So now they're trying another because of this redistricting pressure that's not only going on the Democrats, it was the Republicans that started this crap. Trump started this mess, okay? Whether you want to admit it or not, he started this mess, and the Democrats had no other thing to do but to try to get in it to help save themselves and fight back. That's one of the things. Seems that this war is going to continue. Marco Rubio, the Iranians have said an eye for an eye when they asked Marco Rubio about it. And I should have some clips later of what's going on here. He said, the president said, a head for an eye, that the president feels that there can be no negotiations with these folk, and that they may as well go ahead and just blast them. Now, how is he going to blast them, he has not said, and what he plans on doing, how he's going to do it, he has not said. So we're waiting on that. Gas has gone back up.
3: Mm-hmm.
0: Because of this situation in the Middle East. And not only are they having a problem with getting oil tankers through the Straits of Hormuz, but now the Houthis have decided that they're going to tie down the Red Sea to keep the ships from bringing the oil through that way, which is going to make gas and other products go up higher. So we are just in a quagmire mess. A quagmire mess. And I'd like to hear what you think about that. Okay? So we're going to get ready to get started. I want to hear from my guest host here this morning.
3: Yes, you threw out a lot of things this morning.
0: I threw it out there.
3: Had a couple of things. So based on everything that's going on with the war, recently the State Department issued worldwide caution for all travelers, which is one of the first times that I've known the State Department to do this.
0: Mm-hmm.
3: Basically, it's just telling all travelers that to be on alert because of the state of affairs that's going on. So wanted to know if people were aware of that and what their thoughts were regarding that. Also, there has been this viral video on Carnival Cruises where this lady was in the dining hall eating, and as she was eating, she was scratching her foot. And it was obvious that there was foot fungus because as she was scratching, there was like foot particles going everywhere. And it gets worse.
0: In the dining hall?
3: In the dining hall.
0: Oh, my.
3: So then she proceeds to take a fork.
0: Oh, no. Don't go any further.
3: Yes.
0: Oh.
3: And so now the videos have gone viral. Another cruise passenger was recording this incident, and Carnival has come out and said, yes, we're aware of what has happened, and we've removed the utensil from service. Now, how they were able to find said utensil, I don't know. They don't go into explanation about that, but just wanted to know people's thoughts about that. I know that cruising isn't one of my favorite forms of travel. Mm-hmm. However, it is a very convenient way to see a lot of places at once, and it, you know, it's comfortable for people who are being introduced to traveling. But with seeing things like that, and you know, knowing that others aren't that sanitary sometimes, just curious on what people's thoughts are on cruise travel.
0: That's just nasty.
3: It's disgusting.
0: Just nasty.
3: So there's that, and then another thing is recently, Palm Beach Airport has been renamed to Trump International Airport. Yeah. Exactly.
0: And there's a whole lot of Floridians that ain't happy about that.
3: And some airlines, I know United in particular, is offering free airport changes for passengers that don't want to fly there anymore. So there are some businesses that are on board with not being favorable of this new change.
0: Right.
3: So that's out there. And yesterday, I believe, the Pan Am flight that has been missing for like 74 years has been
0: found in
3: the Atlantic Ocean. And just a brief history about why this flight is important. This is why when you get on the flight and the flight attendants go through the protocol on how to use your...
0: Right, because at that time they weren't doing it.
3: Exactly. Right. How to use your flotation devices and how to use your breathing mask, et cetera. That whole spiel is because of what happened on this flight some years ago. The pilots had to do an emergency landing because they knew they weren't going to reach the land and were able to land the plane safely in the water. However, everyone didn't know how to use their flotation devices. So there was loss of life because of that.
0: Yeah.
3: So very, you know, a little interesting history lesson on flights. But that's what I got to throw out this AM.
0: All right. We're coming to the phones in this order. Marvin, Jacob, Keith, Jay, and William. That's Marvin, Jacob, Keith, Jay, and William. And one more thing I want to say just before I go to the phones. Going back to the president, he has come up with some kind of nuclear deal with Saudi Arabia.
3: Yes.
0: He made this deal the other day, and then the next day tagged on to it without talking to Saudi Arabia, or whoever the, you know, head Saudi Arabia over there, that for them to get this nuclear deal, they would have to sign on to the Abraham Accord. Now, the Abraham Accord means that they recognize fully Israel. But Saudi Arabia has always said that they will not become that tight with Israel until there's a two-nation plan, a plan for Israel to exist and a plan for the Palestinians to exist. Now, all of a sudden, he's done tagged on this thing, on this agreement that he came up with just the other day, and he tags this on after the agreement is made. So there's a lot of folks in Saudi Arabia ain't too happy about this thing, because they already said they ain't getting into this mess unless they clean up the mess that's in Israel. So that's just some of the things. Okay, there it is, and here we come. Marvin, Jacob, Keith, Jay, and William. Let's see what you got to say. Marvin, you on air.
4: Hey, Carl.
0: Hey.
4: Man, I just came back right in time because I went to just pump me some gas in my car, and I left the phone on. But look, hey, Carl, what I wanted to call in about simply is something that I said earlier. I want to stay on that topic a little bit. But the first thing I want to tell you about is the situation about Trump and this war. Carlton, there is no war, Carlton. Every time when they make a move or make a sentence or say anything about it, notice the prices of everything go up. This is all about a money grab thing, Carlton. This ain't no real war. They making it look like it's a war so you can believe it and rob you at the same time. That's the only thing that's going on right there. Think about it, who's in office and who's the businessman is doing it. The big-time businessman, Trump. Trump know what he's doing, man. Trump ripping America a new hole. That's the way I'm going to say it. But look, that ain't what I call for. What I simply call for is a black and white issue about racism. I need my black and white people that's not call itself, that is together and loving one another. I need y'all to put y'all mind together and deal with this racism problem for black people. You understand what I'm saying? And I need the black person on that white and black situation, put your mind together and deal with our black people. Fires-wise of killing ourselves. You see what I'm saying? It's a job for both of y'all to do and help us, because it seems like one solid race ain't smart enough to do anything for us. Like, all black people ain't smart enough to stop crime for us, because if they was, they would have stopped it. All white people ain't smart enough to stop crime from white people dealing with black people, they would have stopped it. So let's use a half black and a half white person to deal with the situation and get it solved for us. Thank y'all.
0: All right, but you still there, Marvin?
4: Yes, there, Carlton.
0: Yeah, well, I'm going to just say this to you. First of all, I agree with part of your statement, earlier statement about Trump and his family making money off of everybody. But there is a war. Iran has been attacked.
4: Hey, Carlton, let me ask you a question. Can a zebra run with no feet?
0: No.
4: Okay, then you know it ain't a war.
0: Why wouldn't it be a war? Because the zebra can't drive.
4: Wait a minute, I'm telling you, there's no war. It's all about the money, Carlton.
0: Yeah, wait a minute, hold it, Marvin. It can be about the money, but Iran has been attacked.
4: Iran a part of it. Carlton, they're calling Iran up.
0: I'm not disagreeing with you, Marvin. Marvin, calm down for a minute. I'm not disagreeing with you about the money part. Everybody knows that when there's a war, mm-hmm. money is being made. Mm-hmm. Everybody knows that. That's how Cheney and them got rich off of Iraq and Afghanistan. Okay? But countries are still being attacked, and that means there is a war, even though Trumpy don't want to say it is.
4: Hey, Carlton, well, I can tell you this. You're right about what you're saying, but I'm going to tell you what I know. There's no zebras running without no legs. Otherwise, that zebra can't move, so you know it ain't no war. I'm telling you again,
3: Why are we talking about zebras?
0: I don't know what the zebras got to do with it. But anyway, we come to Jacob, Keith, Jay, and William, and we got a line open, 410-481-1010. Let's go to Jacob. Jacob, you on air.
5: Greetings to both of you.
3: Greetings.
5: I have zero idea what this guy is talking about. But at any rate, if you don't think it's a war, go to Dover, Delaware.
0: Hello.
5: When they bring those bodies
0: home. Come on now.
5: Sadly, one of them is a 19-year-old female soldier.
0: Yeah. Mm-hmm.
5: You know, sadly. You know, I know she, I know she signed up for it, but it breaks my heart.
3: Yeah, there's casualties,
5: all these bodies coming home. So it's that's the ones that were dead. They're not even telling us how many got wounded.
0: Yeah. And
5: I
0: don't know if you heard, Jacob, there's four that got killed that they don't want to put on the list because they're trying to claim that it was a ceasefire when they died. What they got to do with it?
5: Nothing.
0: Hello.
5: Zero, zilch. On the murders in Gwen Oak, another sad scenario. Hmm. I'm against the death penalty. However, in a scenario like this, and I know he's a young guy, but I'm all for the death penalty or something like this, if indeed he's found guilty. I mean, because we can't redeem him. We don't have enough money to put into this one human being to redeem him. He took two lives. I can't help him. He's gone. You know, and we lose as a society because we done lost three now, really. The two he took and himself.
0: Yeah.
5: I don't get it. And it's also, it spills over to the county because this guy lives in the city. And he was so evil and diabolical I can't even imagine what this guy, I can't save him. We need Jesus to save him, and I'm not Jesus. So he's gone in my mind. I mean, I don't see how we could save this guy.
0: Yeah, this is a case that, how can I put it? It is really baffling. And when I say that, because, and I can only say as much as I can say. Let me say this. I knew about the possibility of this young man being involved before they arrested him through some sources that had I had talked to. Also, through some other sources that I are familiar with, I knew the travesty of how these young people had been murdered. And to when you put those two things together, you start wondering, you know, what kind of person was this to do this type of situation? They said that the police on the scene were crying.
5: Yeah.
0: The chief of police.
5: He's the chief.
0: The chief
5: of police. She says the worst he ever seen.
0: Yeah. And so, listen, some of the removal people that I am aware of said how bad it was on the scene. So I kind of had inside information on how bad it was and who possibly had. In fact, I knew about by Monday who possibly was implicated, even though it was not public. But a lot of people, the word was going around about this young man. And then Tuesday, I believe I think the cops kind of wait. They kept an eye on him, and I think they waited until this funeral was over before they decided they were going to go ahead and make this arrest.
5: Well, Julian Jones said he was surprised it was a juvenile. I mean, didn't he see what happened to the 74-year-old man a week before last? When they need something to do at 3:30 in the morning, I'm asleep. What they should have something to do at 3:30 in the morning. They should be asleep.
0: Right, right. That really baffles me too. Because where the hell? What are you doing 3:30 in the morning out in? And where was your parents? They didn't know where you were. They evidently didn't know where you were.
5: Good question. Thank you for your time.
0: Okay. All right.
3: Yeah, it's a really sad case.
0: Yeah.
3: You know. And just to piggyback off of what he said, I am not for the death penalty. Just because mistakes have been made in litigation, I don't think that it's anyone's right to tell someone that they should no longer be here. That's not our position as humans. What can be done with someone that has done something like this? I don't have that answer either. Something that you did remind me of, though, is the Nolan Wells autopsy that came back and part of his throat was missing.
0: Yeah.
3: And I did want to get your insight on that as well.
0: I'm going to tell you about that in a moment. I'm coming to Keith J. William Carlos and Tyrone. The throat being missing was part of the autopsy. They had taken it out. That's equal to what's being done here now. Now, when I first came into this business and when the medical examiner did a full autopsy, they didn't take your tongue out. They do now.
3: Okay.
0: Now, evidently down in Mississippi, they saw something, and I don't know what, but they saw something that made them go up in that throat and take out whatever they did.
3: Okay.
0: Now, Ben Crump and them are saying that they want to see that tissue because evidently that tissue was not with the body when they flew it into D.C. to have the independent autopsy done. That tissue was not there. But they still should have that tissue at the medical examiner's office in Mississippi. So they have promised to work with the independent pathologist that's doing the independent autopsy and try to find out what's going on there. It, from what I understand, it's not missing. They have that tissue. They just did not send it
3: with the body.
0: With the body when they did the other autopsy.
3: So you're saying that it could be part of protocol if it was some cause?
0: Yeah.
3: Okay.
0: It made them go, listen, let me tell you something. I've seen the ME do some stuff that you don't even want to explain to the family they did. Okay?
3: Okay.
0: But in certain situations, they have to, excuse me, they have to get to the cause of what happened.
3: Okay, yeah, I was curious, and I was like, I bet Carlson has a bit more insight on this.
0: Yeah, I do. Okay, we're coming to Keith, Jay, William, Carlos, and Tyrone. Keith, you on air?
6: Hey, how y'all doing?
0: Fine.
6: Hey, yeah, Carl, I thought when they do a second autopsy, they got to send everything. They don't not just pieces, just send everything back so the other autopsy can be.
0: Well, usually, Keith, when there's an independent autopsy, I'm still trying to figure out why they flew the body up to D.C. Because usually on an autopsy like that, they'll have the forensic pathologist come down to where the body is and either be there at the same time that the medical examiner does his autopsy, or they will come to fly down and do the autopsy right after the first autopsy. So this was kind of baffling to me.
6: It can be contaminated or something. Yeah,
0: why they flew the body up, because I'm sure they flew the body up unembalmed first so that everything would be intact for them to examine, and then they had to fly it back down to Mississippi. So it was a little baffling why they had to fly it rather than had the pathologist
3: come down
0: right there when they did the autopsy or right after they did the autopsy.
6: Yeah, that makes sense. That makes sense.
0: Yeah.
6: And Carl, about that that teenager that killed those kids.
0: Mm-hmm.
6: I mean, well, he, but this is the thing. I heard he caught the bus to get there.
0: Mm-hmm.
6: And I heard that he had threatened the girl if she messed with another guy.
3: Yep.
0: Correct.
6: And this is another thing. Why are you going to shoot him multiple times? So, he deserved really harsh punishment for doing something like that. And I don't want to hear, oh, your brains ain't developed. Yeah, I don't want to hear that bullshit crap. His brain is developed when he got that gun and knew what he was going to do to that person.
0: And he allegedly killed the young man because he's a witness.
3: Yeah, that's what.
6: Yeah, right. Exactly. So he do need to be punished very severely.
0: Yeah, and but that brings up a good question though, Keith. That even Farron just talked about. What the boy's 16.
3: Right.
0: Now, first of all, in my opinion. This boy is like, in my opinion, this boy is like a young Hannibal Lecter to me. Because he evidently didn't have no soul.
6: Right.
0: He, in my opinion, is what they, I guess, forensic psychologists would call a sociopath that really don't need to be on the street at all.
6: No, he don't. He
0: shouldn't have been on the street, but evidently his parents didn't know how bad the situation was. Now, he Facebooked this young lady, according to the paper. He Facebooked this young lady and had a gun. He must have Facebooked her laying in the bed and had the gun in the bed, showing it.
6: Exactly.
0: And they just started talking to each other. It ain't like this. They done had a affair going on for a while.
6: Right.
0: You know, this thing just started, and then he going to tell her, if you mess with, if I catch you cheating, I'm going to kill you.
6: Yes.
0: And she just luckily told another friend of hers that's what he said. What should she do? She should have gone to her parents, number one.
6: Yeah.
0: So this is a crazy case.
6: Yeah,
0: it really is,
6: Cole. And about these young kids, this is the thing. I of course I don't want to see black young kids locked up, but it depends on how many crimes they do over and over again. You want to, you know, and they need to, instead of building all these other dumb buildings, build a building for these particular kids and put them in there, let them get their GED, let them, and don't have them in there, have them locked up in a cell. Don't have them in there playing with their friends and stuff like that. No, they in there to serve time and to get their, to know what they had did and try to, you know, make their lives much better. But like I said, it depends on what type of crime you had did. That's what I would do. I would build a big a building. I'll try not to have no records for them, but they would have to pay. They would have to pay for the crime that they did. Well, that's Keith, all to it.
0: Well, Keith, let me say this, and then I'm going to move on to the next person. The question about the penal system, not only in this state, but across the country, needs to be decided whether, when you lock these folk up, are you locking them up just to punish them, or are you locking them up to rehabilitate them? And it seems to be that the sway has been toward, in certain states, punishing rather than rehabilitation. If a guy's in there 10, 15 years or life bit of 20, 25 and come back out and you ain't trained them to do something when they come out of here, right, or educated them to do something when they come out of here, then guess what? All you're doing is releasing another prisoner. They're going to probably wind up back in there again.
3: Exactly.
6: And another thing, Carl, I'm sorry. I know you about the don't blame the Iranians for those deaths of those Americans. You know how many Iranians that they had killed? Hundreds of them. But Trump blood is on those our troops' hand. He did it. He was the cause of that. Him and Benjamin Yahoo. Yeah. They are the cause of those deaths.
0: Yeah, they started this war.
3: And Congress.
6: You know, he's gonna go to a soccer match, and while we got a war going on, troops in harm, and he think the Argentina people gonna greet him. Yeah. He's a fool. The man is a fool. Yeah, he's an idiot.
0: Yeah,
6: he's an idiot.
0: They booed the hell out of him.
6: I'm glad they did.
0: Yep.
6: And I'm glad, it sounds stupid, it sounds crazy though, but I'm glad Iran is standing their grounds for a bully like that. He's a bully. I'm sorry.
0: Thanks a lot, Chief. Appreciate you,
3: Chief.
6: Okay. Take care.
0: All right.
6: Bye-bye.
0: Coming to Jay, William, Carlos, and Tyrone. And we got a line open, 410-481-1010, 410-481-1010. Jay, you on air.
7: Good morning, Carlton.
0: Good morning.
7: Sir. What I'm about to say to you, I don't want to make light of, but I want to preface my statement by saying you're a gentleman and you're a scholar. Word on the street, people have difficulty distinguishing you and Denzel.
0: Denzel who? Denzel Washington?
7: What other Denzel do you know, sir?
0: That's the only one I know.
7: That's the one they have trouble distinguishing between you and he.
0: Well, I don't know why, because I ain't no actor.
7: Sir,
0: I ain't won no Academy Award.
7: Okay, get you some insurance. Sir, okay, I'm in my eighth decade, and where the rubber meets the road, and I'm on the street, and I have situations where I encounter these young kids that are off the hook. I came up in the 50s and the early 60s, and kids didn't act the way the kids act today. I understand it. I've seen it evolve. There's an old saying, judge by 12 or judge by 6 or whatever it is, rather than be curried by 6. You get my meaning.
0: Yeah.
7: I'm out there. I encounter these kids. They're off the hook. I know about 25 and 26, and the brain's not fully formed yet. But it comes down to survival, a survival mode. the first instinct I think we all have is self-preservation. I don't have time on the street to decide, was he raised right? Was it kids raising kids? Did his mama or daddy treat him bad? Was he neglected? Was there crack in his system when he was born? Crack baby, all that stuff doesn't matter on the street where the rubber meets the road. So you have to take care of yourself. Yeah, I want to help these kids. Yeah, they might have got a raw deal. Maybe they grew up in a dysfunctional family. But when it comes to my protection, I have to err on the side of me. You get my drift?
0: Yeah, I got you.
7: So I'm not heartless. I'm not uncaring. I don't even know the details, but the governor of this state got rid of his last or former juvenile head, whatever, honcho.
0: And he should have been gone.
7: He was very so liberal. Yeah. He didn't live in the neighborhoods that I live in.
0: Right.
7: That had to be subjected to these kids that are off the hook.
0: And the one he got now, I can't get my drift on her yet either. Because she seemed to be all over the place too.
7: So in finality.
0: Yeah. Well, thank you. Thank you, Jay. Appreciate you, man.
7: Thank you, sir.
0: Okay. All right, we're coming to William, Carlos, Tyrone, Joe, and we got a line open. 410-481-1010. 410-481-1010. William, you on air.
8: Hey, Carlton. Look, man, it's the difference between criminals, right? A criminal act and mischievous, right? When they jumped on that man the other day, they criminals, man. Ain't nothing you can do with them. And the same thing with that young man that killed them, killed that brother and sister out there.
0: Yeah.
8: I have no, Fern, man, she got one of them liberal soft hearts, right?
3: Well, wait a minute.
8: There is no hope for people like that, man. Look, I don't know if you heard it the other day, that show that comes on before you. They was talking about on the news the other day. They had asked me on the news, right, saying they had the correctional officers on there, man. They said the Maryland is short 3,500 correctional officers, right?
0: That's about right.
8: The starting salary of a correctional officer is $54,000 a year. I looked it up. It's $27 an hour, right? That's really not a lot of money to be a correctional officer. Them guys, I had two correctional officers in my family, and they say those guards are getting attacked. The guys on that show were saying that the people down in Roxbury, right, which I used to deliver sodas and all that, I used to take care of the candy machines and all that stuff up there. But all I'm saying is this, man. When you go to prison, right, prison is not a playground, right? So, hey, they said they ain't had showers in 2 weeks. The reason why they ain't had showers in 2 weeks is because they don't have enough guards to handle these people, right? And then you got these people attacking the guards, right? Them that 16-year-old, That attorney talking about he should be in a juvenile facility. The judge refused him. He's still at Baltimore County.
0: That's right. Can that judge say hell no?
8: That's right. He deserves to go with
0: his
8: damn
0: right,
8: man. And he deserves to get what he gets. And anybody else that do that, these young women out here, and I ain't talking about that young girl, but any young girl, they like these bad boys, man. They don't want a guy that will, go to work every day and everything, man. And that's why they wind up with these girls. And it's too bad her parents didn't know. She should have talked to her parents. I don't know the situation. But a lot of these kids, they're gone, man. There's nothing you can do with them. Now, the ones that's mischievous that can be helped, yes, I say help them. But if you kill somebody or say you getting out your car or I'm getting out of car and somebody run up on you with a gun, I have no pity for them, man.
0: Yeah.
8: They beat that 74-year-old, man. That lady on the radio said this morning, the man can't eat. The man is beat up and everything, man. Hey, look, the good thing that man fought like that. I couldn't see what was going on, but it was explained to me what they did. Man, the 7-Eleven is closed. You know what? A young lady that I grew up with, man, back in the early 80s, right? She was murdered behind that 7-Eleven, raped and murdered. She was going to work. She was going to work that morning at a nursing home out in Randallstown at the time. It was before they built that subway station, right? Mm. That's how long that 7-Eleven been there, man.
0: Yeah, it's been
8: and
0: there a
8: while. These two guys attacked her because she lived up on Park Heights. She was transferring at the time to the number 28. They attacked her at 5 o'clock in the morning. walked her down there behind that 7-Eleven, raped and murdered that girl, and he never found out who murdered that girl.
9: Wow.
8: And all I'm saying is, man, I have no pity, man. All I'm saying is, start with the local stuff, right? You know, that guy, man, when they're talking about he feels sorry for Iran, quit rooting for Iran, quit rooting for Iraq, quit rooting for Afghanistan. I don't give a damn because they're going to bring it here. Look at those soldiers that's dying up there, man. You know, I mean, yeah, they signed up for it, but those are Americans, man. I'm an American, like I said. Hey, I root for America. I don't care who the president is. All I'm saying is that, hey, Iran will come here and kill us, man. They will kill us. And them people don't care nothing about black people. They don't care. And Farron North, what's up? Go over there to Iran and see what they do to a black person. Or what's the other one? Afghanistan. They don't care about no black people, man. And I don't care about them. I care about those soldiers. That's what I care about, man. And I care about local stuff. Like, they're going to put that man, just like you said, they're going to put that governor right back in office again, and you're going to get what you get. Just like Julian Jones, y'all going to get what you get because you voted for that fool, and he's for the immigrants and all that stuff, illegal immigrants. I ain't talking about legal ones. I'm talking about illegal ones. And they're going to get what they get, man. Tell people change, man. You know, whether you're a Republican or a Democrat, you know, things just ain't going to change, God.
9: Okay.
8: Just gonna stay the same. You know, that's all,
9: right.
8: all I'm saying. So,
9: okay.
8: I mean, think of another way. That's all. And I don't feel sorry for no criminal. Man,
9: me
8: kill
9: either.
8: Him as far as I'm concerned.
9: Me either.
8: All right, thank you, man.
9: All right,
8: thank
9: William.
3: You. Well, right. I didn't want to comment on, I'm not a liberal. And I don't have a soft heart.
10: Yes,
3: I need to straighten that out. I do not consider myself a liberal.
10: And I don't think you said that.
3: I do not have a soft heart. What I'm saying is we need to look at things holistically.
9: Yeah.
3: And a lot of times hurt people. There's a underlying root cause, an issue that needs to be addressed. As you mentioned, like, we can't just focus on punishing people. There has to be some type of path forward, because if we just say we're locking people up, we're just killing them, that's not addressing the root cause. We'll just continue to have similar issues that will continue in the future. So we have to dig deep and figure out what needs to be addressed. Is it mental health, more mental health professionals that need to be introduced to parenting, to also the kids, perhaps a family situation? Those things need to be into play as well. It can't just be a punishment, because, you know, if we just lock people up and punish them for years at a time, and then they're reintroduced to society, they have nothing positive to contribute at that time.
9: Okay. We're up against the hour, but I'm coming to you, Brother Carlos, Tyrone, Joe, and Rick. I might have to hold you over for the next hour because we're going to get ready to go to the second hour. And I got a line open, 410-481-1010, 410-481-1010. Brother Carlos, you're on.
11: Good morning, my dear brother and my dear sister. I do appreciate you and your dialogue. I just wanted to just say this, that I do not condone violence coming from our young people or any other aspect of our society. But in many ways, the young people today are reenacting the American psyche. And we can see that they are emulating what goes on the airways and the TVs and the movies and on the streets. We can see them reenacting the police violence and the ICE killings. And so America is, as the violence in America is just like apple pie. And unfortunately, as you say, we've got to take a different direction. But anyway, I digress, and I just come to my, I wanted to go into the Nolan Wells thing a little bit, if I could,
9: real
11: quickly. There are some interesting elements of that Nolan Wells case coming out of Mississippi. And as Nina Simone says, Alabama has got me so upset. Tennessee makes me lose my rest, but Mississippi, goddamn. So I'm going to say that in that case, not only was his throat kept back by the medical examiner, but his lungs was kept back, and certain other bones surrounding his throat area. So my question is this. How do we know that that those bones have not been, will not be substituted from somebody else when they come in to present the evidence. In other words, if he's been choked to death, lynched, or what have you, and that his bones and his throat and everything is supposed to be there, nor in Mississippi, how do we know those things have not been substituted?
0: Well, I can kind of answer that because knowing Ben Crump as I kind of know him, DNA. If they test them bones and it's not the DNA of Nolan, you all hell will break loose.
11: Good. Good. I appreciate that. Now, it is also interesting to note that between Sharpton and between Tyler Perry and Terrell Owens.
0: Hold on, Brother Colin. I'm going to hold you over for the second hour.
11: Okay.
0: Hold on. I'm put you on hold. What were you getting ready to say?
3: I was saying Kaepernick. I think he was talking about the people who pay for his independent autopsy.
0: Yeah, Kaepernick, I think, paid for the independent.
3: Right.
0: And Tyler Perry paid for the funeral, and him and Al Sharpton put up $50,000 apiece for the reward.
3: Yes.
0: Okay, we're getting ready to go into the second hour of the Frank M. Conway Sr. and Al Show with your host today, Carlton C. Douglas, and Miss Farron is here with me co-hosting. 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So don't go anywhere, because we will be right back.
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0: We're back for the second hour of the Frank M. Conway Sr. and Al Show with your host today, Carlton C. Douglas, and Ms. Farron is in the house.
1: Hey, hey.
0: Couple of announcements real quick, and then I have, we're going to get back to see what Carlton's got to say, but I got a couple clips I want to play. Also, I mentioned about the passing of Big Jim Staten, that used to be on Morgan's Radio on Saturday morning playing oldies. Also, I mentioned about an old DJ icon, J.B. Brown, who has also gone on to be with the Ancestors I believe it was Wednesday night. So I have no arrangements on him or Jim yet. I believe Jim's is next week. Okay, and I talked about the passing of one of the greatest pianists I have ever heard. And I'm talking about Dr. Audrey McCollum, whose services are going on right now as I speak. They just begun at the Providence Baptist Church. She was part of what they used to have, a master's trio of Dr. Kenneth Dean on the pipe organ, Dr. Gloria Thompson on the B3 Hammond organ, and Audrey would come up with the piano solos. And she was, if I'm not mistaken, she was one of the first black persons, not just a black female, but one of the first black persons to graduate from Peabody Conservatory of Music. And she also had a music, a master's degree in music from there, and will be surely missed. And I also want to let folk know of former commissioner of the court, Roland Hayes, who also passed out in his viewing today from 4 to 7 at the Sharon Baptist Church on Pressman and Stricker. And his services are tomorrow morning at that church, beginning at 10 o'clock. Okay, let's go back to Brother Carlos and finish him up. And then after Brother Carlos, we are coming to Tyrone, Joe, Rick, and Chuck. Brother Carlos, you back on air.
2: Oh, yeah. Thanks for holding me over.
0: Mm-hmm.
2: I was speaking about the $125,000 reward being offered through Sharpton, Tyrell Perry

0: acting with that white girl on that island in Mississippi. The father was there on his own boat. Nolan could be seen on his last picture, was on that father's boat in his swimming trunks. And we know how many of these white people think about black boys dating or interacting with their white females, their white children, girls in particular. And in my opinion, is that is a hidden ingredient, the canary in the coal mine, as far as this case is concerned. That, you know, maybe the father didn't do it himself, but his cohorts or buddies down there could have gotten the message and did that boy in. That's my opinion. And I thank you for taking my call.
1: Okay, Brother Carlo. Making a very good point. This case kind of reminds me of the Emmett Till case.
2: A lot of people are saying that.
1: Yeah.
2: A lot of people are saying that, yeah. And they've actually compared pictures.
1: Yeah. It really kind of reminds me of the Emmett Till case. It's a lot of funk in this thing.
2: It is. There's clearly things are being hidden.
1: Yeah.
2: And so that's why so many people have their theories and conjecture.
1: Yeah.
2: But what's evident is they're not telling us everything.
1: Everything, yep. Coming to Tyrone, Joe, Rick, and Chuck, and Playera. Tyrone, you on air?
3: Yes. How's it going, Chuck?
1: Fine.
3: Oh, Douglas.
1: Mm-hmm.
3: Okay. First of all, I have an announcement to make, but before I even get into that, I want to say there's no military solution to what's going on in Iran. It's a diplomatic one. The way Obama did it,
1: I agree.
3: The way to go.
1: Yeah.
3: And it wasn't just him. He didn't just do it by himself. He did it with other nations and with the consent of our Congress.
1: Right.
3: On the other hand, this clown is just going to attack these people all by himself without telling anybody. And tell them about it later. The other thing is, the Iranians seek, as much as Fox is saying, and Fox has admitted to being entertainment in court. They've admitted to being entertainment. They've been sued for lying and lost, you know, hundreds of millions of dollars behind that. So to get out of paying more money, they just said, we're not really news. Ha, ha, we're entertainment. So anybody who listens to Fox, you got to be very careful what you're hearing, all right? Because they are legally able to lie to you, legally. Because they said in court, they're entertainment. So be forewarned. And most people in this country listen to Fox. I know what white people do, but most people, they say that Fox News has the biggest audience, CNN and MSNBC. So you got to be careful what's being put out. And that's why we're in the situation we're in, and that's what made Donald Trump. So with that being said, and the young lady that's there, you had made some excellent points with regard to, you know, our young people. Yes, I mean, yeah, if you commit a violent or heinous crime, you can be put in jail, but we got to have solutions. You know what I'm saying? Because what will happen is we always got to be solution-oriented because it'll keep happening. There'll be somebody, his buddies or his friends, will do the same thing as somebody else.
2: Right.
3: So we got to figure out what's going on down there. And I've spoken to Queen Victoria. She's a friend of the gentleman that was attacked. He's a 74-year-old Black Panther, and he's been involved in all kinds of Black liberation movements. And to have this happen to him is an insult not only to him and his family, but to our community. So what they're going to do, and I'm by no means in charge of this. It was the idea of, and I give credit where credit's due, of Sister Gwen Levi and Sister Eugenia, and first and foremost, Queen Mother Victory, to have this, who I had on my show on Wednesday, which comes on Wednesday at 12 noon, and interviewed her. She speaks beautifully, and you need to bring on called. They decided to have a rally after this happened to her dear friend, and she's got these godfather to her grandchildren and children. So she knows him quite well. And he's been fighting for me for a long time. And they, what happened to him, I mean, it was totally tragic. And he did fight back, by the way. He held his own. You know, he fought like a warrior, you know, but you got six of anything on you. It's kind of hard to hold.

0: keep them at bay, and these are young people. So I gotta give them his props. But at any rate, what we're gonna do Sunday is solution time. All right. And I know a lot of people say, "Well, what y'all going out there if it ain't gonna do nothing?" But let me tell you something. As I said before, black people have never gotten anything in this country without fighting for it or without opening their damn mouth. All right. So this is what we're gonna do. We're gonna have a clearing call on Sunday. And this is Queen Mother again. Queen Mother's victory, Sister Levi, and Sister Eugenia's idea. It's going to be Sunday, July the 26th, 2026. Hey, we're going to gather at 3 p.m. in front of Fridays, and we're going to stand together. And some of the organizations, including the young people, because the young people are part of the solution. As being, they're a part of the problem, they're part of the solution. And all of our young people are in bad. Let's get that straight. So we've got to be very careful when we talk about we're going to do this. You know, we're going to be against the young people. The old people will be against. We need the young people for our survival. Mm-hmm. They're warriors. So the good young people are a part of the solution when we deal with the bad ones. And let's never forget that. So there's going to be a lot of youth organizations there as well. We Are Us and Leaders of Beautiful Struggle and Project Ceasefire. And, you know, I go on and on with young people that's going to be there representing and saying this is wrong. And it is. So that's going to be Sunday, July the 26th at 3 p.m. in front of Fridays at Mondam. And then we're going to march over to, my understanding is we're going to march over to the location where this thing happened. Now, I go in and out of that 7-Eleven. Nobody bothers me. Because, I mean, people look at you and I guess they don't. When I look at them, they look like, okay, well, whatever you want to do, let's do it. But I'm just saying they prey on what they think are weak people. And that is a sign of, I'm going to say it, a punk, all right? Because a real man, his natural inclination is to defend the weak. I'm just saying, just from my experience, dealing with real men. I don't know about anybody else's. So anybody that would jump on a senior, and just, look, we laid out, I spoke to Queen Mother, again, solutions. I spoke to Queen Mother on the phone and on the show, and we went over this list of things that we want to see happen in regards to this. We demand operation hours for the store be posted clearly on the outside of the store so that someone can see it, especially seniors, without getting out of their car. Because the problem is that store is closed a certain hour at night, and and they used to be open all night, so the brothers thought it was open. It's not open all night anymore. I think you got to have a special pass from the city to have your store open all night from now on. I don't know when that was changed, but that's the way it is. And they didn't have that pass, so... The store, the brothers thought the store was open. He tried to go to the store, it was locked. And then I guess the kids were lying in wait. That's what I'm saying. We got to solve this problem because even we apprehend the ones that did it, which we want to do because the reward has been offered, their friends are still walking the streets. So, yeah. You know, we got, again, solutions. So we demand that the people who own that establishment hire an armed guard, okay, preferably off-duty police, to be in the store at night to protect our seniors.
1: Yeah, I've heard all that, Tyrone.
0: Yeah. I'm just reading the people that didn't hear it. This is for the benefit of people that didn't hear it. And I'm going to get off real quick.
1: Well, you can tell whatever the queen name.
2: Mother.
1: Yeah, tell her to give me a call. She
0: has to come on.
1: Yeah. If she's interested, she can give me a call. Okay. All right. We're going to Joe, Rick, Chuck. Priera, and we got a line open 410-481-1010 410-481-1010. Let's go to Joe. You're on air.
3: Good morning, Carlton, and to your distinguished guest.
2: Happy Friday. I'm Theron. Nice to meet you. Thanks for calling. Yeah.
3: My comment is, you know, that boy that killed that 16-year-old that killed those two people?
1: Allegedly now.
3: Yeah, okay. I agree with you, allegedly. Mm-hmm. But you know what? Everybody, I don't think they're looking at the elephant in the room. See, when they put out policy that we couldn't discipline our children.
1: Talk about it.
3: That's what happened. You know, so they start telling the children, you can have your parents locked up.
1: Yep.
3: You know. So that's what happened because, you know what, because I praise God for this. because I had a father in my home, and that man, he used to sit us down and talk to us, and he gave us wisdom, you know, but he disciplined us. Hey, we were scared of that brother.
1: Well, see, Joe, we came from a different area. I don't know what age group you're in. If the Lord let me see August the 10th, I'll be 77.
2: You're a Leo?
1: Yeah, I'm a Leo.
2: What?
1: Yeah.
3: God bless me. If September the 13th, I'll be 69.
1: Okay. I'm a little older than you.
3: Yeah.
1: However, we came up during the same kind of time with the same kind of parents.
3: Yes.
1: I came out in a one-parent home, my mother, although my father and I had a relationship, and I never had to deal with him on a discipline-type situation. However, the threat of my mother calling him was there, and I knew that I did not want that to happen. But it really didn't have to happen because my mother was brave enough and bold enough to make sure that I wasn't going to go by the wrong way, okay? Or I was going to have a serious, serious problem, okay? And you're right. When the government start taking out of the hands of parents the right to discipline their kids the way they saw, and I don't mean abuse them, discipline them in the amount. Because I never forget, I was going with a young lady one time, had a grandson. And the grandson did something. He was about 6 or 7 years old, I think around 6. And his mama gave him a whooping. This boy, unbeknown to the mama or the grandmama, because they all were living in the same house, called 911, reported the whooping to the cops.
2: Oh, dear.
1: The cops came to the house, and it was a black cop at that.
3: Mm-hmm.
1: They tried to explain to him what had happened. He didn't want to hear it. He took that kid out of the home that night. And for one night, they put that kid in child protective
2: services.
1: Mm-hmm. But I guarantee you one thing, that kid never did that again. Because he was in an atmosphere.
2: He hated it.
1: That he did not know anything about. Mm-hmm. He didn't understand what he had done, but he understood when he got back home that wasn't going to happen again.
3: That's, hey, Kong, you know what? You were reminding me of something. Now, I'm an ex-police officer. I'm retired.
1: Mm-hmm.
3: When me and my partner got a call where this boy called, and I thank God that it was me and my partner. We were black. Because white officers don't understand, because all they look at, you see, sir, you can't put your hand on. No, no, no. Now, that boy was in the house. His grandmother, he was staying with his grandmother, but the uncle was over there visiting, and the grandmother went to the boy and said, look, you got to get a bath and get ready, get in bed so you can go to school. The boy bucked off.
1: Mm-hmm.
3: Unc was over there.
1: Mm-hmm.
3: Now, Unc taxed that behind.
1: Yep.
3: Because you are talking to my mother like this.
1: Yep.
3: You know?
1: Yep.
3: My mother raised me.
1: Yep.
3: And I respect my mother. You think I'm going to let you disrespect
1: Hello.
3: My mother?
1: I mean, that's old school parenting. That was the village. That was
2: It takes a village.
1: It takes a village.
2: That's what my parents always said.
1: And it still does.
2: 1,000%.
1: Yeah, it still does.
2: I grew up in a time where I think the laws were changing.
1: Yeah.
2: And so I did come from a two-parent household. I was disciplined, but that comes in many forms. You know what I mean? That comes from removing privileges. That comes from removing access. And so that's what our community needs to focus on. Now, there have been times where I did tell my parents, you know, I would call the authorities, and they said, go ahead. And that literally, that saying, that statement stopped me in my tracks because it made me weigh the other option. Like, okay, what does that look like if I call the authorities? Am I going to be in an environment that I'm not
1: that you ain't accustomed to?
2: Exactly. Yeah. You know, and it, a lot of it starts in the household. It starts with the village when it comes
3: it really
2: to these children now.
3: And I explained to that boy.
1: Well, Joe,
3: I explained to him.
1: Final thoughts.
3: I said, listen to me. I told that boy, I said, now, you disrespected his mother. His mother raised him. He has respect for his mother. Do you think he was going to allow you to disrespect his mother?
4: That's right.
1: Well, thank you, Joe.
2: Thank you,
1: Joe. Got
2: to go.
1: Thank you. Appreciate it. Okay, coming to Rick, Chuck, Priera, and Thomas, and we got one line open. 410-481-1010. Okay, let's go to Rick. Rick, you on air.
5: How you doing, Mr. Carlton, and your lady guest there?
1: Fine.
5: You know what gets me sometimes? When I hear black Republicans say that the Democratic Party is responsible for the Ku Klux Klan, but they never finish it and tell why black people left the Republican Party.
2: Right.
5: It's because of the Civil Rights Act. And a lot of those racist rednecks, they jump from the Democratic Party
2: into the
5: Republican Party.
1: To the Republican Party, yep.
5: You know, they always leave that part out.
1: Yeah. Yep.
5: You know, and another thing I want to ask you, does the governor have a brown star or not?
1: Yes, he does now. The question has been, and this is one of the things I keep telling people, listen, Fox 45 is owned by the same people that who now owns the Sun Papers. And
5: right.
1: They have been investigating how he got this bond star. See what made this thing become so controversial is the fact that Wes Moore had gone on some late night talk shows, okay? And when they introduced him as if he had the Bond Star because he had it in his resume. And it wasn't true. And that's when they start questioning about this Bond Star. Well,
5: So they're saying he has stolen valor. He's got, that's what they're saying down on the racist station down the dial.
1: Yeah.
2: Stolen valor.
1: Well, if you want to listen to them, fine. But what I'm saying is, it became an issue, and according to what I read several weeks ago, and I'm sorry I didn't bring that copy because I still got that copy of the paper in, there was a senator in California who had been appointed because Dianne Feinstein had died. And she was out the Oakland area. And she went to bat. Or either he asked her to look into this, and she went to bat for him to get this Bronze Star to cool down the controversy about him having the Bronze Star. Because somebody was saying, well, one colonel or somebody came up and said, well, he was supposed to get the Bronze Star. He just hadn't gotten it yet. And so this particular senator intervened and got in the Bronze Star. So now they got questions for her about why did she intervene rather than also Brooks or Van Hollen intervening for him to get it. And it seems that she doesn't want to answer that question from what I'm reading. Now, I don't know whether that's the real story or what. But that's how it came about. He does have the Bronze Star now.
2: Yeah.
1: But he did not have it when it first came up that he was introduced on these shows and he was claiming in his resume that he had it.
5: Oh, okay. And no, Mr. Carter, I went to a predominantly white college back in the 70s, UMBC. And at night, we used to have free play for basketball. And I would be the only black person on the basketball court in the whole gym, really. Because I should think to myself, well, these white boys can do anything they want to me. I'm the only black person. I used to be so happy when I see another black person walk through that door. Because on the other side, it was a martial arts class. It was all white.
2: Mm.
5: You know, I'm the only black person in there at night. playing basketball.
1: Well, I'm going to touch on what you're saying as soon as you get off or I go to Chuck about that, because it was a comment made by somebody else and I agree with them. So thank you, Rick.
5: Okay.
1: Appreciate you.
5: Thank you.
1: Okay. Now, now, the comment I'm about to make is not the station, is not Farron, Fats, or anybody else. There has been some comments I've heard to black parents that they need to find out who their kids are associating with. And especially in this day and age where black young people and white young people are commingling together without a racial tone, without one. You got black young folk now with white young folk don't give a damn about each other's color, and they become friends. And in some cases, they're dating, okay? But as a black parent, and I agree with what was said, you should know who your kids are associating with. You should know if they're that tight, you should know about their parents, where they live at, the intermingling. You should know, especially in this day and age, if there's an interracial situation. Because, like in Mississippi, now some kid down there got out there talking about he had been a friend of Nolan since they was kids, and blah da da da this and blah da da da that. And when they asked the mother said, "I ain't never met him."
2: He's a clout chaser.
1: Yeah.
2: Yeah,
1: okay.
2: I agree with your comment. I think that that's what's missing in our communities right now. People don't know who their children's friends are. And that comes because sometimes it's, you know, on the socials.
1: Right.
2: And everyone has cell phones.
1: Right.
2: They don't know the parents. So.
1: And to piggyback on that, that includes the situation of the two young people that were killed.
2: 1,000%.
1: Because evidently her parents were not aware of this young man.
2: That's because of cell phones. Like when I was growing up, they had to call the house phone.
1: Yep.
2: And so my parents answered the
1: house phone
2: and they'd be like, "Well, who is such and such?" You know, because they hear.
1: When my phone used to ring, when I started seeing young ladies or call, you know, they would call me or I call them. And if they call, most of the time my mother answered the phone before I did.
2: It was that barrier.
1: Yeah. And she said, "Who?" Oh.
2: And then would actually.
1: Who should I say is calling? Just a moment. Carlton, Missy on the phone. I'll come to the phone. When I get off that phone,
2: who's Missy? Exactly. Where she lives, who's her parents, what school she go to. Since that barrier is no longer there and everyone has cell phones or social media.
1: It's a different ballgame.
2: Exactly. Yep.
1: Coming to Chuck, Pierre, Thomas, I hope I'm pronouncing your name correctly, Yaruba, and Gene. Okay, in that order. Okay, let's go to Chuck. Chuck, you on air.
4: Hey, good morning.
1: Good morning.
4: Yeah, Rushmore is guilty of stolen valor. You know.
1: Well, explain to us what is stolen valor.
2: Yeah, let's take that.
4: Because he was not awarded the Bronze Star. Because he was recommended on somebody, he still was not awarded the star, so therefore he didn't possess it.
1: Okay, that's stolen valor. Okay.
4: Yeah, until you are a recipient, that's when you have it.
1: Okay, well, he's got it now, so is it still stolen valor?
2: Because he falsely claims it initially.
4: Well, they need to find out how he got it. You know what I mean? Because he pulled some strings through some people.
1: Yeah.
4: You know, to receive
1: we
4: it.
1: We know how he got it. He got it through this appointed senator in California who. Got a hold of somebody that's in charge, I guess, of giving him the Bronze Star and recommended him for it. And in a quickly done way, I wish I had the article in here. I'm going to try to bring it next week so I can read it to you.
4: But that's
1: he got
4: the traditional way of receiving the Bronze Star. You always have a formal ceremony when soldiers are awarded the Bronze Star. And that did not happen for him.
1: Well, I don't know if it happened or not. I know he got it. Now, I don't know whether it was a ceremony or not a ceremony.
2: I'm trying to look
1: But
2: it
1: I know
2: up.
1: He got it. But, okay, I'm glad you explained to us about the, you know, the valor thing. Okay, Chuck.
4: Okay. Now, one more thing.
1: Uh-huh.
4: I would not let the government tell me how to raise my kids because they're
1: right.
4: my kids.
1: That's right. I got you.
4: You know, mine.
1: Me
4: you
1: know? And lock, I let my and lock know. Me up.
2: Oh, wait a minute.
1: Lock me up if you don't like it.
4: And I let my kids know very early. If you call the police on me, I guarantee I'll be out of jail before you get out of the hospital.
2: Oh, dear.
1: Well, Chuck, let's not go there that you put him in the hospital now.
2: Yeah.
1: You can do some things on without putting him in the hospital.
4: You live with the police. You no longer would live in my home.
1: Yeah, me too. Now I
2: no longer live in your home. I can understand that.
1: I can understand that, too. Yeah. Well, thanks, Chuck. Appreciate you, man. All right, we're going to Priera, Thomas, Yoruba, Gene, and we got a line open. 410-481-1010. 410-481-1010. Priera, you're on air.
6: Good morning, Mr. Douglas and guests. I'm calling to comment about the Nolan Wells situation.
1: Mm-hmm.
6: I was listening to a lady, I think she used to be on TV, Nancy Grace.
1: Mm-hmm.
6: She's staying on this case, and she's not going to get off of this until
2: she's
6: served. And she's worked on many other cases as well, so I applaud her, and kudos to her. And
1: yeah, Nancy's a little wild, but she can be on it sometimes.
2: Oh, she's wild.
1: If she get on something, whether you agree with her or not, she ain't going to let it go till she get to the bottom of it.
6: And also, I've noticed on Facebook, there are a lot of white people that are from the South that are for justice, and they are seeing, they have Facebook reels. They're saying what they believe really happened to Nolan Wells. They know the area, and they feel that there's a cover-up as well.
1: Yeah, I kind of think so, too.
6: Yeah. Thank you.
1: Thank you, Priya.
2: Thank you.
1: It's always good hearing from you. Even my wife said that when she was on, that it was so good to hear from you. I appreciate it, because you're a long-time listener. Appreciate you.
6: Have
1: okay.
6: a good weekend.
1: All right.
6: All right, bye-bye.
1: Mm-hmm. Coming to Thomas, Yoruba, Gene, Theodore, and we got a line open. Now, listen, don't wait till the last minute to call in, okay? Then you want to go on, and I'm getting ready to get off. 410-481-1010. 410-481-1010. Let's go to my main man, the Thomas.
7: Carlton Douglas, my main man, who married above himself. God knows, so did I. Host you got it, Ms. Pereira. How are you?
2: Doctor? I'm well, Farron. I'm very well. Thank you for asking.
7: I'm sorry. Farron, yes. Listen, Carlton, two quick things. Let's start with that 7-Eleven, right?
1: Mm-hmm.
7: I think we got misguided angers when it comes to certain things. Everybody want to march on that 7-Eleven now, right? Let's put our resources together to find out who these young people are. Let's go and march to their houses and demand that the parents turn their asses in.
1: Hmm.
7: Let's do that.
1: I'm for that.
2: I like solutions.
1: Yeah, that's a good solution, in my opinion, if you can find it. The thing is, if you can find out who they are. I don't know if they have arrested anyone as of yet. I haven't heard that they have. But that's a good solution, Thomas. Go ahead with the second point.
7: 7-Eleven did you a solid by turning over the bill, okay? Yes, everybody admits that the 7-Eleven, it was closed. So therefore, if the 7-Eleven is closed, how is it the 7-Eleven's responsibility for what happened on the property after it's closed? It's not. We got misguided eggs. When it comes to something like
1: that. Yeah, it's not. You're right.
7: We also advise what we're going to do before we do it. Find out who these kids are and go march on their houses and have the parents to turn them in.
1: Yeah.
7: Now, my second thing I want to get on, Carlton, our old buddy, Humpty Dumpty Trumpty, right?
1: Yeah.
7: Humpty Dumpty, orange idiot, is supporting Lindsey Graham's sister to fill his seat.
1: Mm-hmm.
7: Well, cause me being from South Carolina, I'm gonna tell you right now, she ain't no damn good. Like her brother was no damn good.
1: Mm.
7: Ain't no good. Okay? Now, all of a sudden, she wants to make her rounds to some of these black churches all of a sudden, right?
1: Mm.
7: We ain't see, the black churches ain't seen her in 30 or 40 years. Why now?
1: Well, let me ask you this, Tom, because I know you got the kind of you and my girl that ain't called in a while kind of got your thumb on the pulse of South Carolina, which I still ain't understand. South Carolina is 41% black. And why they still have a Lindsey Graham and a Tim Scott representing them, I still...
2: Are they voting?
1: Yeah.
2: Like,
1: yeah.
2: Is 41% black folk, voting?
1: Black folk in South Carolina pretty much do vote.
2: Is it districting?
1: Or you wouldn't have a Clyburn in there. See, he's the only Democrat that they got down there. And they were getting ready. Now, let me give you a little story about that. They were getting ready, and Thomas, if you heard the same thing, let me know. They were getting ready to redistrict in South Carolina, mm-hmm. the same way Maryland's trying to do Andy Harris, until that female, black female coach at the University of South Carolina that had been winning those championships told them, if they do, I'm out of here. And that's when they went in there and said, oh, no, we ain't doing that. And that they killed that redistricting thing. Okay? And that showed you the power that she had down there. Yeah. And if more blacks use their power like that, we'd be in a lot more. Did you hear that same thing, Thomas?
7: I heard that exact same thing.
1: Okay.
7: That's very provable. She's done PSAs stating that she's done, that she said this.
1: Yeah.
7: And yes, people, it's not AI generated.
1: Right, right.
7: Her own words, and she clearly told them.
1: Well,
7: do this.
1: Before I go, Thomas, let me say this about that Lindsey Graham sister. It's not going to be no cakewalk for her, even though she's been endorsed by Trump. He's encouraged her to run.
2: What?
1: He has decided to encourage her to run. However, there are some candidates that already have announced that they're going to run. What surprised me, though, Thomas, is that when they went to, what's her name, Nikki Haley, and she said she doesn't want it.
7: Right. And that's right. But check this out, though, Carson. South Carolina is on the verge of having a black governor, too.
1: I heard. Okay? Yeah, there is somebody running, right?
7: Yes, sir.
1: Yeah.
7: And right now, he's a Democratic nominee, but he's got Republicans and Democrats supporting him.
1: Oh.
7: Because Mr. Matt Masters...
1: Right.
7: You want him out of... See, back in the South, Carlton, you probably remember, when they used to hang black people back in the South, they used to have what they call a picnic.
2: Picnic?
7: You know, when they
1: hang
7: these black people, white people get around and celebrate.
1: Yeah, so, I've talked about that.
7: The views and the opinion I'm about to give is that of Thomas. Not that Carlton does this show, Frank Conway's show, his station, or its management. I think now that Lindsey Graham is gone, and Matt Masters is about to check out of here, him and Mitch McConnell both, black people, let's get together and have a picnic, please.
1: Yeah, yeah.
7: Thank you.
1: Oh. Thank you, Thomas. I have two clips. When I come back, I'm coming to Yaruba, Jean, Theodore, Ujima, and Haki. But I got two clips I want you to hear. Very quickly.
8: Just in the power plants. Just want some clarification. Do you rule out striking civilian infrastructure?
9: I saw Arachi, their foreign minister, who the other day say or something about their policies, an eye for an eye. The president's policy is a head for an eye. I mean, honestly, that's what it's going to be. I mean, they will pay a very heavy price for the things they're doing. They're already paying a very heavy price. You guys don't know it because you don't cover it. You're not in Iran. You're not in the street. They don't have a free media. But they're going to continue to pay a very heavy price. Their industrial base has been decimated. Their defense industrial base has been decimated. They're losing launchers. They're losing radars every single night. They are suffering billions of dollars in damage, and their economy is a disaster. But despite all that, okay, these people who are calling us every day, begging, let's do a deal. They send us messages through other countries, third countries. I mean, they're running out of countries to send. Even I had countries here coming up to me. Oh, I just spoke to the Iranians. They want to do a deal. The problem is, every time these people do a deal, They either break it, or after they make it, they want to change the deal. So they're probably not ready to do a deal yet, but they will be soon, because the price they're paying is very high, despite their tough talk and their flowery language and their stupid Lego videos they put out. I've never seen them, but they put these things out on social media. Despite all that bravado, they are suffering tremendously, and they're going to suffer more until they come to their senses. They're not there yet, unfortunately.
1: Okay, let's play two.
10: The matter is, his beliefs about transgender ideology are contrary to where the vast majority of the black community is in Texas and probably across the entire country. Tallarico has a problem with the black community that goes back to the time when there was the divide between Tallarico and Jasmine Crockett. But also that divide is fundamental ideological, because the black community doesn't support these transgender ideas. The black community is heavily connected to faith and religion, and they are against all of his ideas about sanctuary city policies and welcoming people from coming across the border illegally. They say, what about our community? We've been here all along. Why are you giving free things away to these people crossing the border illegally?
1: Okay, clip one, you heard Marco Rubio talk about what Trump plans to do up the ante on bombing Iran after the Iranians had said, you know, an eye for an eye. And Trump said, well, no, a head for an eye. The second one was Greg Abbott, the now governor of Texas, trying to throw a ringer into the race that's going on between Tallarico for Senate on the Democratic side, who is versing one of the most corrupt politicians other than Greg Abbott in Texas, and that's Paxton, who's running on the Republican side, trying to get black folks to understand that you would not be going for Tallarico because of this, that, and the other, and the kind of blow up they had when he was running against Jasmine Crockett. But if you go down the list of how Greg Abbott has treated black people in Texas, it make it look minuscule, okay? And maybe next week we'll get into that a little more, all right? But we're coming back to the phones. Now, listen, I got 14 minutes. So say what you got to say. I got a full board. Say what you got to say very quickly. If you need an answer from us, we can do it quickly. But we're up against the clock, coming in this order. Yoruba, Gene, Theodore, Ujima, and Haki. Yoruba, you on?
11: Yes, good morning, sir.
1: Good morning.
11: Glad to be on the show. I've been a long time listener, but first time caller.
1: Thank
11: My
1: you.
11: Name is Yoruba, Y-O-R-U-B-A, from the Yoruba tribe in Africa.
12: Oh, okay. Very familiar.
1: It was spelled wrong on
12: yeah.
11: Right here. I heard you ain't got too much time. I'm a first time caller. I'm trying to stay focused on the major point.
1: Okay.
11: That's about our children. They are our future. We have to understand the cause and effects of what the demonic system has done.
12: Mm-hmm.
11: Like, you know, and I'm 80. They had broken down the family when they took the men out the home, deprioritized the home for the children having discipline. They turned discipline into an act of punishment. They had records out. This is in the 80s and 90s. I went through this experience myself. They had records out with artists singing to the children. You can do what you want to do. It's your life. Do what you want to do. But get the one major point with the brother's experience about the uncle was in the home visiting his sister and the son did stuff. I had that same experience with a lady. I was at her uncle. No, her brother was in the house. Her daughter launched at the mother while he was in the house. He smacked her. This man had to go to court. The social worker, plus the one was on welfare assistance, like they call it. He had to go to court approximately almost 2 years. They tried to prosecute him for and told the mother that the uncle had no business in the house. I mean, I lived to see the experience. This was in the 90s and the 80s, okay? And then the thing is, we have to realize the cause and effect of this demonic system. We have a physical life to experience. We have to have a spiritual understanding. Our children don't have a spiritual insight of having seen of anything. They play the records and music. Their minds is a culture to be violent. It's not all these children come from the same household of bad parents.
1: Right.
11: Parents don't know what parents mean.
1: Yeah.
11: I used to tell people that when I was dealing with children in D.C. Stop using the word parents, because everybody's not a parent. They just got custody of children. And the system knows this demonic stuff that we don't have a clue about how things affect us.
1: Yeah.
11: I have compassion. I have understanding for children out here doing what they're doing now. I'm a veteran like yourself, sir. And I'm 80. Now, if I got pro too, I'm going to fight to death do us far. I mean, you know what I'm saying? It ain't about the children. It's their behavior.
1: Right.
11: They need help. They need rehabilitation.
1: Yep.
11: Locking them up ain't doing no good.
1: Well, we thank you, my brother, but I got to go on. But I understand your point, and I appreciate you, and thank you for listening, and keep listening, please.
12: I agree.
1: Coming to Gene, Theodore, Ujima, and Haki. All right. Gene, you're on air quickly.
13: Yeah, happy Friday. Yoruba, Igbo, and Hausa, these are three main tribes in Nigeria. Heroic actions and what's the other one? How do you pronounce it?
1: Meritorious.
13: Yeah. Oh, in reference to Westmore. That he either qualifies for one of those two actions in a combat zone, meritorious and heroic. Which did he do? Which was his action heroic or was it meritorious? And then here's the difference. When I was in the Air Force, I was in a theater of war, not in a combat zone. My base was bombed. I volunteered for a quick response team. They're like special forces in the Air Force. And I humped M50 machine gun canisters with the machine gunners, right? That was meritorious, but it wasn't in a combat zone, so I didn't get a Bronze Star. Okay, so Perrin Mitchell fell on a hand grenade in Italy and saved all the men in the vicinity. Michael Mitchell on the Lucille show.
1: That would have been meritorious, right?
13: No, that would have been heroic. You fall on a hand grenade, that's heroic.
1: Okay, the other is meritorious. All right, I got a full board.
13: Perry Mitchell got a Purple Heart. What did Westmore do is my question. What are we talking about? What did Westmore do?
1: Well, that's what we're trying to get some answers to. And soon
13: okay,
1: we
13: thank
1: do.
13: Thank you very much. You guys have a Miss Fern, love you. Have a good day.
12: You too. Have a great weekend.
1: Okay, we're coming to Theodore, Ujima, Haki, and the very last caller is going to be Maya. Okay. All right, everybody, bring it quickly. Theodore.
14: Yeah, I'd like to say that, add something to what you said, Mr. Douglas, Channel 45 and black guy, Armstrong, who bought
1: Sunday. Armstrong Williams.
14: He held a party for Trump's election. So
1: he's part owner of something.
14: Every day, they're against Democrats and any black politicians. And I'm going to tell you, I believe Mr. Moore got the Bronze Star, whether it was delayed or not. But I will vote for him 10 times over if a mistake was made. And even if there was some misinformation, I'll vote for him 10 times over rather than any Republican who disdains and holds me and you and us in such contempt that they've taken history out of our schools like we don't exist.
1: You're
14: and
1: right.
14: The man that's running against him, he says he will not say that Trump won the election.
1: No. Nope.
14: He won't. There's none of them.
1: Oh, he'd have changed his tune, man. He'd have changed his tune. He believe he's saying it now. But
14: so,
1: you're right. He
14: when people
1: it before.
14: Talk, when anybody who comes in and talks about the Republicans and the Democrats with the KKK, like you mentioned, look at the situation now. As soon as we got some rights, all of those people.
1: Yep.
14: Switch from the Democrat to Republican Party.
1: Yep.
14: How much do they have to show that they hate people? And any black person who votes for Republican, something is, I won't say something's wrong with them. I say it's a bit of self-hatred.
1: Okay, Dale. Appreciate
14: it. Thank you.
1: Let's go to Ujima. Quickly, Ujima.
15: Okay, quickly. I'm just calling to make sure that you know, again, that there's going to be this rally on Sunday, July 26, 2026, at the 7-Eleven. It starts at 3 p.m.
1: Yeah, we know already. Tyrone called it and gave it.
15: No, you asked Sister Victory to call, and I'm calling for her stead. because I'm one of the people that helped to create it.
1: We were asking Sister Victory to call because he said she might have been interested in coming on the show. Mm-hmm. That's why she was supposed to call.
15: And we're all going to say, so we're all going to say the same thing because we're the three warrior queens that got together to put this together. And so if you heard what Tyrone said, he said Sister Gwen Levi.
1: Right, he mentioned your name.
15: And Sister Victory.
1: Right.
15: So I am just giving you the information clearly without everything else added to it.
1: Okay.
15: We're going to be there at 3 p.m. on the Friday lot across from Mondawmin.
1: Okay.
15: That's where we gather. We cross the street at 4 o'clock and we're on the lot of 7-Eleven. It's going to be organizations and resources for those people who need to be able to have something for the children to be in so they don't succumb to this situation of this Roddy Ross attitude of them being out here doing what they're doing. And we ask for we've got a GoFundMe because Barbara Aday has great medical expenses, and we want to create a reward to find those children because they not
1: well,
15: just
1: call us next week
15: turn themselves
1: to tell the people how they can do that. Call us next week and tell them how they can do that, and call early. Let's go to Haki, and Maya's going to be the last one.
2: Brother, thank you for the information.
16: Quickly. Yes, sir. Thank you. Theodore took much of my thunder applauding Governor Westmore. And let me just mention, Julian Jones, he's going to be the county executive. He's going to be on a call with the African-American leaders on Monday at 9 a.m. So for those that want to really hear what Julian Jones, the Honorable Julian Jones, stands for, he's an upstanding, intelligent black man. You know, please listen. And that's Brother Carl Snowden.
1: Well, now, tell the people how they can tune into this thing.
16: Yeah, I tell you what, I have the link. It's a every Monday Zoom. I don't know. I don't have the number or the meeting teams to look in to it. But 410-209-9687. Most people know how to reach me. But I also want to mention really quick, tomorrow at the Sankofa Children's Museum, there's going to be the reveal for persons, including myself, getting, the DNA African ancestry. It's free event, 4 to 6.
1: Okay.
16: Thank you.
1: Okay.
16: Thank you for Children's Museum.
2: Thank you.
16: All right. Peace and blessings.
1: Mm-hmm. Last call for the day. Quickly. Maya.
17: Hello?
1: Hello.
2: Hi, Maya.
17: Hello? This is Dr. Elaine Simon, Mr. Douglas.
1: Oh, well, I don't know how Maya got on there. Yes, Dr. Simon, the head of the Caribbean Carnival Association.
17: Good morning, sir. As always, you have been a great supporter of the Caribbean community, and I'm calling on behalf of my organization, the Baltimore Washington One Caribbean Carnival, and for thanking you and the station and your staff for the support that you have offered and provided us with promotion over the last 2 weekends. It was great. And we thank you for always assisting and helping us with our programs in the Caribbean community.
1: Well, thank you, Elaine. We certainly appreciate that. And we always wish you much success, you and the rest of the Caribbean Carnival Association, in your endeavors. And we got to get you and Sarge into the studio one day. And be our co-host so that you can really talk about the importance of the Caribbean, not just the Caribbean Carnival Association, but the Caribbean community in this city, because they are important to us. Thank you, darling.
17: Yes,
2: thank you.
17: And thank you. And thank Mrs. Douglas for her contribution.
1: I will tell her. Thank you.
17: Thank you.
1: All right, Beth. All right, y'all ain't got to cook Sunday. House of Prayer for All People, 3401 Edgewood Road at Liberty Road. The best soul food in town is there. They got it. Start from 12 to 4. 12 to 4. And what a time that we have in there last week. I went to hear their presiding bishop, Bishop Cunningham, And I've got to get somebody for House of Prayer on here because there have been a lot of myths and misconceptions about the House of Prayer. And I want to get all that out in the open and get it straightened out. One of verifying is probably the richest black denomination of a church in the country. Miss Farron, thank you, honey.
2: Thank you for having me again, Carlton.
1: When we might see you again. You know that?
2: I do. On August the 7th, I'll be back.
1: Oh, okay. I'll be just getting back for my convention.
2: Okay. Awesome. Okay.
1: Yeah, because I leave on next Saturday.
2: Okay.
1: Going to Tampa. And then I had to come back. Then I'm going to celebrate my birthday.
2: Yay.
1: And then I've got to go to Oklahoma City, unfortunately, to one of my best friends and another past president, brother of mine who passed away, to say goodbye to him.
2: Oh, wow.
1: In Oklahoma City.
2: My condolences.
1: So, keep on traveling, girl.
2: Yes, yes, yes.
1: Tell our girl Ashley we asked about her.
2: I will.
1: Want to thank my engineer, Fetch, for bringing me all through. Again, y'all ain't got to eat on Sunday. The food is, and the best desserts in the world. That cob is to die for. I ain't lying.
2: That's what you be talking about.
1: My God, my God. And the sweet potato pie.
2: Okay.
1: So be careful out there. Be careful of the young people and the old people. Because people are people. And you never know how they are until you come in contact with them. And as I always say, take your head with your ear. Put it to the ground. And now that the snow is gone and it's hot, listen to the grass grow. See ya! Don't want to be. Bye!

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0: Keeping it real, keeping it real. I'm your host, Reverend Al Shopton. Attorney Jennifer Jones Austin is our co-host. Let's go to Donald in Milwaukee, Attorney Jones Austin.
1: Yes, hello, how you doing?
0: I'm doing very well, how are you?
1: I'm doing fine. You're a hard man to get in touch with. I've been on about an hour trying to get to you. Yes, but have you heard this tape, you know, that was played with the young one of the guys was saying about the brother that was thrown in the water, how he couldn't swim, and how the monkey and all this type of stuff, you know, how he was growing up and didn't have the ability to swim?
0: No, I've not heard that tape.
1: Yeah, this is on the earlier radio show that I listened to from 7 to 9, Say Something Real with Michelle Bryan. And she played the tape of that, you know, of how he was mocked, how he couldn't swim and all like that.
0: Mocked by who was on the tape?
1: The white guys that threw the brother in the water. They were mocking him how he couldn't swim, talking about, look at the monkey, you know, how these black guys, you know,
0: How was this taped? When did they tape this? And how do we know that they threw him in the water?
1: Well, that was a tape that she played on her show this morning, how they were mocking him.
0: All right, well, let me check that out, because if they got a tape of them mocking him, that ought to be evidence that the family have it. And I know they don't have that. This is the first I'm hearing that. And if they got evidence that they did, in fact, throw him in the water, that's evidence. Because the story that they told is they left him there. How could they have thrown him in the water?
1: But it's so many things going around about that event, you know, so...
0: That's why we need a thorough investigation. That's why we put the lawyers on it. But you're right, Donald. Thank you for your call. Let me go to Mike in Fairfield, Georgia. Mike, you're keeping it real with Al Shopton.
2: Hey, good afternoon, Reverend Al. How are you?
0: I'm doing very well. How are you?
2: I'm doing okay. Reverend Al, you told me to keep your...

0: that there is developing now counter strategies to make sure that doesn't happen. I think that we can't sit here knowing of the possibilities and the tendencies of Donald Trump and his followers and not be prepared in several ways to deal with it. And that's why the march is so important, because we're going to mobilize people to be a part of it. But I would also be foolish knowing that they listen to my radio show and TV show to say publicly how we do. But we are definitely trying to move to be able to interfere that process. Now, I agree with you, it's going to be a process because they've got a lot of power. But we do, too, and I think we got to use it. And I don't think we need to go in blindly thinking that they're not going to try to do something. January 6th was inspired and championed by him. They intended to stop the certification of an election then. So you know what they'll do in an election, that they would lose the House and the Senate.
1: Yeah, I'll just add in here that, you know, public trust of Congress is like, you know, trust of many of our other institutions, it is significantly low. And I think that, you know, one of the things that these guys would have to understand and appreciate is Donald Trump is not going to be there, but for so much longer. And none of them, you know, I don't know if this is a good thing. I think it's a good thing in this respect, have the heft that he does. And so what we've got to remember is that at all times, these elected officials, all what they want, so many of them, is to remain elected officials. And if they were to, if Mike Johnson was to try to not decertify the upcoming midterm results, he'd be in a lot of legal hot water. He is legally required by the U.S. Constitution to certify the election results. He doesn't have a choice in this. So you'd have a lot of legal cases that suits that would commence. He would be essentially, you know, like violating all of the duties and responsibilities. He could be impeached. He could be removed from office. Bottom line, they're not going to have the backing that Donald Trump has given them. He's a lame duck now. And so I think that this is one of those things where they, hopefully you would start to see some movement and shift, because at the end of the day, they're more concerned about keeping themselves in Congress. They've been abiding by Trump because he's been the key to keeping them there. But he's going to be a lame duck soon.
0: Absolutely right. Absolutely right. Let's go to Khaki in Washington, D.C. Khaki.
2: Hi, Reverend Al and Mrs. Jones Austin. First, Reverend Al, I'd just like to say thank you. I'm grateful that you have chosen to pour of yourself and your resources into Nolan Wells. Nolan Wells' family. A lot of people down in Mississippi are grateful as well. I had mentioned before that although I've been in the DMV area for nearly 50 years, I was born and raised down there and still have a large number of extended family members who live there. So by your shining the light on this situation, whether you realize it or not, you've also shone a light on the many, many, many other cases that I'm aware of that's been happening down there for the last several years. There are so many people who are missing, more young men whose family members can't get any sort of assistance from the police department. A lot of these people have taken it upon themselves to put signs on street poles and this kind of thing, trying to, you know, find their loved ones on their own. It's just a real sad situation. When I talk to family members, I hear different things. One of my nieces said to me that living in Jackson is like

0: living in a black hole, and another described it as like a city with a black cloud over it. For one thing, they've been under the thumb of state government has been white since 2004. They haven't had they've had Republican governors since 2004. Between 2000 and 2004, they allowed a Democrat to slip in there, and he did a little bit too much to help the people, so they made sure they ushered him on out. And so Mississippi, Jackson in particular, has been just in a bad way for a very long time. And to your point, Mrs. Austin, about if they were in pursuit of justice and the truth, what they would do, they're not in pursuit of it. I maintain that they already have the truth. And they don't want it to be known. I believe it's going to take a well-meaning white person, a whistleblower, one of those students, to come out and tell the truth.
1: Well, we're going to keep the pressure on. I appreciate your call. Let's take a break. Shopton, Jones Austin, be right back.

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1: It's Sybil Wilkes with what we need to know. President Trump issued a stern new warning, declaring he will hold Iran directly responsible if Yemen's Houthi rebels launch further maritime attacks. The warning came after Houthi forces fired on two Saudi Arabian ships Wednesday night. The president expressed disappointment with the group's actions as the United States marked its 12th consecutive night of retaliatory airstrikes against Iranian military infrastructure, including coastal surveillance, missile storage facilities, and air defense assets across the region. In Wisconsin, state authorities are investigating a fatal officer-involved shooting in Madison that sparked intense downtown protests and an overnight candlelight vigil. Police Chief John Patterson reported that officers responded to reports of a suspect checking parked car doors. When officers confronted the man, he allegedly pulled a knife, prompting a failed taser deployment before officers fired fatal shots. The mayor has promised a rigorous, transparent investigation. On Capitol Hill, Jeffrey Epstein's former private banker is facing grueling questioning behind closed doors. The House Oversight Committee is interviewing Jess Staley, a 30-year J.P. Morgan Chase executive who managed financial accounts for the late convicted sex offender. The closed-door testimony comes as lawmakers scrutinize federal handling of the broader Epstein probe. And finally, hip-hop artist Pooh Shiesty will remain behind bars until his trial after a federal judge denied his final request for a pre-trial release. Judge David Godby refused to overturn a prior ruling withholding bond. The rapper and eight co-defendants face charges of kidnapping and conspiracy following an alleged gunpoint confrontation involving Gucci Mane and his crew, with trial set for February 22nd. To subscribe to my free daily newsletter, please visit SybilWilkes.com. For all the news 24/7, go to News1.com. I'm Sybil Wilkes. Be informed. 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

0: Keeping it real. Keeping it real. I am your host, Reverend Al Sharpton. Attorney Jennifer Jones Austin is our co-host. Jenny, I want to ask you a legal question. I'm going back to the phones. The news broke, I suppose, last night that there was a reference given to the Justice Department to investigate Jack Smith. Who many of us might remember was the one that was prosecuting Donald Trump for interfering or trying to interfere with the election count in Georgia and other criminal accusations, and it was dropped when he won the election. The Justice Department dropped it. I think it is interesting to me now that they're going after him. How do you read that as a lawyer? I know you can indict a ham sandwich if you want to, but I mean, there seems to me to be a very obvious vindictiveness about this.
1: You know, I shouldn't do this as a lawyer, but I'm going to do it anyway. Anytime, I've come to appreciate that anytime I see Jim Jordan, the Republican from Ohio who is the chair of the House Judiciary, anytime I see him leading anything or talking about anything, I have to appreciate that it will be filled with a whole lot of mythical statements, unwarranted, unfounded, unsubstantiated statements. So the fact that he is essentially the one who is pushing this and is urging the Justice Department to launch a criminal investigation into Special Counsel Jack Smith, you know, alleging that he made willful, like intentional false statements. This is what Jim Jordan does every time you hear him, lead a congressional hearing. And so it's just yet another example, and it will be seen as such by the public, yet another example of the Trump administration's efforts to essentially malign and mischaracterize, the actions of people who have sought to uphold the law, especially when it comes to Donald Trump and his cronies and the wrongful actions that they've undertaken. So, you know, we'll see once again whether or not he gets anywhere. You remember, you've got to have an investigation. Then the evidence would be turned over to a grand jury to see whether or not they would indict. We'll see where this goes. We don't know just yet, but it's just yet another example of how Trump has used the Justice Department in a way that is wholly inappropriate. It's supposed to be separation of powers, but he's used it to advance his, seek revenge on people who were trying to uphold the law.
0: Let's go to Fred in Milwaukee, Wisconsin. Fred.
2: Hey, how are you? Hey, how are you doing?
0: Doing well.
2: All right. Oh, there's so many things that I've had a list. But first, I'll talk about a few things. Regarding the Nolan family, and I know Attorney Crump is probably doing this, but, you know, because a lot of smaller departments, their sheriffs are elected. And, you know, so there's ties to the community, what relationship they have with the young men and their families. Like I called before, I did 25 years in law enforcement. You know, just the officer, the sergeant doesn't sound right. But when it comes to the investigation, what background, what do they have as far as investigating homicides, wrongful deaths, things of that nature? Those are things to be looked into relationship with that. Because if it's an elected official, you know, with sheriff's department throughout the country, you know, you don't necessarily have to have any law background. You know, you can just be popular in that city.
0: Let me just say this and you can finish, because you hit something very important. We have already begun digging on that. That's how we came up with the fact that one of them are related to a judge there who has already said something publicly. So there's a lot that I am privy to. I'm not going to say publicly, but that was came out publicly about the judge, and which just gives you evidence that we're not taking that unmindful of that at all. Especially when you're dealing with a little town like Ocean Springs. I've been going to Mississippi 40 years. I've never heard of Ocean Springs till now. So you can imagine that small Mississippi town, how much everybody knows each other and how connected they are.
2: Yeah, no, true. And those are things. there's so many things. So I'll just start. When it comes to Trump and Project 2025, how I view it, Trump is like the pit bull let's loose in the yard, but we got to look at who's in the house. You know, there's dozens of people that contribute to Project 2025. You have former and retired military leaders. You have professors from the, conservative universities and think tanks. You have former, politicians. They all contribute. So he's, they found somebody that is going to go out there and bark and fight and corrupt as long as he's making money. And that's the other thing. When speaking of money, we have to look at, okay, you want $1 trillion for a war. Who's getting paid? Who's making the money? All this money is not going to the troops. Who are we, what industries, what military weapon companies are making money, off of this? Who else is making money? Because, with the straits being closed, open, if I'm somebody going to buy stock, I know a heads up. They're going to close it. They're going to shut it down. Because we got to remember when, he kidnapped the president of Venezuela. He contacted oil companies before he notified the government, the Congress and Senate. So we really have to look at, also these other people, too, because they're all out here getting paid, getting rich. And the last thing I was going to say, just for, this upcoming election, I hear a lot of talk with the Democrats, socialists. There was a brother who spoke the other day, and he said, we have some social programs, so the Social Security, Medicare. I hope that, instead of just back and forth, let's get together to discuss, do like the Republicans. They keep their in-house fighting hush for the most part, and they work something out and band together for the good of all to get Trump this corrupt Justice Department, because there is none. You haven't heard one thing about the Justice Department looking at, hey, maybe we'll keep a look on the Nolan situation. They're not going to say anything. They're going after universities for DEI. And it's just frustrating. So I thank you. I'll be in Washington, D.C. My family, we're coming for the march. But, this is a corrupt law enforcement as far as the federal government, and it trickles down to the mindset of local law enforcement agencies, what they do and how they handle and deal with people. Because you have officers that I've always lived in the community, worked in the community, active in the community, talked to the community, how to deal with police, what to do when confronted with the police, how to file complaints. So those are things, but you got to have a vested interest, but you have some officers, they just come up on police, what they look at as a zoo, and go back home, and they don't care what happens.
0: Absolutely right. Absolutely right.
2: There's so many things I could be saying. I got like 3 pages of notes for the last 2 weeks.
0: All right. Well, keep calling in. I like your... You deal with very specific, concise things, and thank you for calling in. And I'm looking for you and your family at the march. Make sure you say who you are, brother. Fred, I'd like to meet you and your family. Let's take a break. Be right back. Keeping it real. Shopton. Jones Austin. Be right back. Mm-hmm.
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0: Jones Austin is our co-host. Don't forget, watch Politics Nation with Al Sharpton live at 5 p.m. Eastern Time, Saturday and Sunday on MS Now. In fact, I will say we're going to start the countdown this weekend. Jenny, is the countdown. It'll be 100 days to the election starting this weekend. I'm going to have on some of the officials on what the election means specifically for our community, how we're going to protect ourselves against tampering, how we deal with the internal battles that need to be dealt with. You're going to want to see both nights. I'll announce tomorrow all the guests. I know one of them will be Hakeem Jeffries, will be with me this weekend, and others. So make sure you watch MS Now, 5 p.m. Saturday Eastern Time and 5 p.m. Sunday Eastern Time. Also, you that are in the New York area, we're at the Saturday Action Rally at the House of Justice, 9 a.m. to 11 a.m., and you can watch it live on nationalactionnetwork.net, or you can watch it on Impact Television, YouTube/NAN, or AME Zion Network. But lastly, the march, and as Fred said, him and his family's coming. You and yours need to come.
1: That's right.
0: I think everybody, we need to have a huge statement from our community. August 28th, in 63, they could put a quarter million people there. We are facing them trying to dislocate or try to dissolve, I guess is a better word, what was established with voting rights and civil rights acts. And so we got to have that number and more. August 28th, you want to know what buses are leading near you, or do you want to organize a bus, whatever you need, you can sign up now at www.nationalactionnetwork.net or call the toll-free number at 1-877-626-4651, 1-877-626-4651. And people say, I got time, Reverend, it's just July 23rd. No, if we're going to do buses for you or get you connected on a bus, we ain't got time. We're doing that now. You can't start in a week before March and move these kinds of numbers. All right, it's policy day. Let's go to Todd in Cleveland, Ohio. Todd, you're keeping it real with Sharpton and Jones Austin.
2: Reverend Al Sharpton, Jennifer Jones Austin. I read this report on the Federal Public Defender's Office that caught my attention earlier this week. And I was wondering, had you spent any energy in the last couple of years working with people that are lobbying to get money into the Federal Public Defender's Office so that more people can receive those types of services?
3: I've done work at the local level, but not at the federal level.
2: Do you have a number in your head on the local level of what you think should be available for public defender funding mm-hmm. in the New York City area?
3: Yeah, I've had various numbers because it depends upon what type of cases we're talking about and the need. So, like, when I think about public defending, it's everything from criminal defense to defense against housing, potential housing evictions. It's public defense on education matters. It runs the gamut. So I'm not quite sure if there's anything in particular you're talking about, but, we look at it at the state level, like how much money we need from legal aid, how much we need from the city, that type of thing.
2: Is this a constitutional right to have a public defender?
3: Yeah, it is. Hold on. Yeah, absolutely.
2: Do you ever notice the imbalance of the money allocated for prosecutors versus public defenders, and how it often makes the difference as to whether somebody gets a chance to walk free or they just have to plea bargain?
3: It is significant. That's why we are constantly helping to advocate for that funding. But absolutely. And also the money both for the defense in terms of the casework that need be done, all the materials, documentation, and then what we're paying actual public defenders. Yeah.
2: Candace Jackson Akawumi, 7th District Judge. This was my pick for the job that ultimately the judge that we have now in the Supreme Court got, we got a good pick in your Candace Brown Jackson or Candace Jackson Brown. But she was on the public, she was a federal public defender for 10 years. And I talked about her openly on air because I had read her cases and things such as that. And I noticed how that, after it settled down who was going on to the bench, there was the conversation about funding for the public defender's office on the federal level toned down. And in the interest of time today, I'm going to let it go. But at some other time, I'd like to have a conversation on air about the necessity to fund on a closer to equal level the public defender's office on the federal level and balance it with the money that's allocated for the prosecutors. A lot of people, the federal government has a 97% or 90%+ success rate, and a lot of those people are guilty, but a lot of those people aren't guilty to the point where they should be sentenced to the level that they're sentenced, and public defender's office is there to pad that so that doesn't happen, but they don't have the funding. They just don't have the funding. No further comment.
3: I don't disagree.
0: Yeah, I think that there's no disagreement on any either of us here. I think that, thank you for your call, Todd. I think that, Jenny, is why it is important that we vote. And
3: oh,
0: those that are running around that are trying to sell our community, promote this vote don't matter, and we ain't vote unless we get this, that, or the other, which in and of itself is a contradiction, because how you going to get something if you don't vote for the people that are going to give it to you? I think that when you look at, for example, the case that we're dealing with in Mississippi, well, the fact that we having to challenge the local law enforcement is political. That's how they're there.
3: Mm-hmm.
0: 43% of the state is black. Why are we still dealing with all white officers, all white medical examiners all over the state?
3: Mm-hmm.
0: We need to use our numbers. There's a case in Milwaukee coming up with police. I mean, we've got to use all that is at our disposal. I don't say voting solves all the problems, but it's one of them. And when you are in a situation where we've been for centuries designated from slavery to being less than human to being segregated Jim Crow, and still disproportionately behind in every area of human life, you don't sit around like you're choosing a fork in the drawer that will be the right utensil you want to eat. You use everything available to you, and voting is one
3: mm-hmm.
0: of them.
3: You've got to be, remember that old line, you got to be in it to win it?
0: Yeah.
3: Like, you've got to be actively engaged, and your vote is your voice. Now, things, people say, well, I voted and nothing happened. Maybe you didn't get the outcome you wanted in this moment, but that doesn't mean that you pull it back and you stop trying. I went to the movies. I hadn't been to the movies in a long time, and I went to see that movie, The Odyssey. It was a good movie, but before the movie came on, there was a preview for a movie that's coming out in the fall starring, it's a life story of Sylvester Stallone and the making of Rocky. And I didn't know, maybe you know this, but Sylvester Stallone was a starving actor. He wanted a break, and nobody would give him a break. And a friend said to him, well, then you know what? Maybe you got to write your own script. And he wrote the story of Rocky. And then he took it to people. They said they liked it, the filmmakers. And then they said, okay, who's going to play you? And he said, I'm going to play me. And they looked at him and they laughed. They said, no, you can't play you. He said, no, I'm going to be in this. You want my script? You're going to take me with it. I'm likening that to our voting. If they want your vote, you got to be in it, and you got to tell them that you're not just giving it up, but you got to show up and you got to be a part, and you got to demand what your vote, you know, the value of your vote. You just don't hand it over. You don't step away. You stay in it so you can win it.
0: Couldn't have said it better. I thank you, Attorney Jones Austin, for saying that. You have to be in it to win it, and the thing that is so ironic and sad is when something happens to people personally, then they want everything to work. But when it's somebody else, they have all of these, you know, creative ideas. Well, we don't need to do this or we need to do that. But when it is your child or your daddy or mama, you want, why can't the elected officials do this? Well, where's the civil rights guy and all of that? And I'm asking people, don't wait till you head home for you to become involved, conscious, and proactive. Let me thank Attorney Jennifer Jones Austin. Let me thank all of you that called in, listened in. You that called in and couldn't get through but hung in there anyhow. Remember, whatever you do, wherever you go, however you feel, tell somebody, tell anybody, tell everybody. Reverend Al told you personally, keep it real. Keep it real. Keep it real.

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2: It's Sybil Wilkes with what we need to know. The Department of Education launched formal civil rights investigations into five prominent medical schools for allegedly promoting racial discrimination through diversity initiatives. Federal inquiries are actively targeting programs at Dartmouth College, East Carolina University, St. Louis University, Western University, and William Carey University. While school administrators defend their admission practices, civil rights organizations maintain these diversity programs remain essential for correcting historical inequities following the Supreme Court's affirmative action ban. On the technology landscape, the Trump administration revealed that major tech giants, including Google, Microsoft, Meta, Oracle, XAI, OpenAI, and Amazon, formally agreed to absorb the skyrocketing electricity costs powering artificial intelligence data centers. The president is expected to make an official announcement detailing the energy agreement later today. And a group of New York City landlords is suing to block Mayor Zoran Mandani's new rent freeze, accusing the administration of stacking the Rent Guidelines Board to improperly suppress property values despite rising inflation. And that rescheduled White House Correspondents' Dinner is set for Friday at the Waldorf Astoria. And finally, Tyler Perry Studios is making a massive technological play to keep local film productions and entertainment jobs firmly in the state of Georgia. Partnering with Synapse Virtual Production, the studio is upgrading an Atlanta soundstage with a towering 23-foot-high, 200-foot wrapping LED screen to cut travel expenses and keep local crews working. To subscribe to my free daily newsletter, please visit SybilWilkes.com. For all the news 24/7, go to news1.com. I'm Sybil Wilkes. 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
8: 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We were reminded that sustained elevation is dependent upon an unshakable foundation. If we are unsure about our elevation, more likely than not, it's because we are building up on an unstable foundation. And instead of shoring up our foundation through excavation, we just continue to build on insecure ground. So I want to leave you with this one thought today. It is not possible to elevate to your highest potential until you have first excavated an unreliable foundation.
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14: 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I've been around a long time, but I'm truly humbled when I see the real battles our brave, paralyzed veterans have faced defending our freedom and when they come home.
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1: DC, yeah, that is a fact. You know, people talk about this is almost a police state. It is a police state in Washington. This is going to lead to some confrontations between police and citizens.
18: It's the nation's capital. It's the nation's capital.
19: Live from the National Action Network corporate headquarters in New York, keeping it real. It's XL Friday. And now, America's number one civil rights leader, the Reverend Al Sharpton.

Saturday, we don't want you to go in the weekend holding any back that may have bothered you through the week or caught. I'm sorry, I said XL Friday. This is Thursday. I'm sorry, I'm ahead of myself.

today, and we hear what y'all got to say. Plus, I've been out the last 2 days. I was in Washington, D.C. yesterday, speaking for the National Progressive Baptist Convention, trying to energize and organize them for the big march August 28th there in Washington. And as everybody knows, day before that, 2 days before that, I was in Mississippi doing the funeral services for Nolan Wells. And yesterday, they released the preliminary autopsy, and that I think are being swept under the rug that are dangerous. Let me give you a point of concern. I woke up early this morning, did my prayer and meditation, went and worked out, and come back and start going over online the news, and I still get the newspapers. I do both. And almost unnoticed, New York Times reported this morning that the Secretary of Education, McMahon, who was with her husband over world wrestling, has now disbanded the department that would deal with charges of discrimination or racism in the Department of Education. So if you are listening to me around the country and there's inequality based on race in your local schools, in your school boards, you cannot now go to the Federal Department of Education and put a claim of bigotry, racism, inequality, because they've dismissed that department. Now, that is consistent with them dismissing every civil rights situation and them saying we're no longer dealing with diversity, equity, and inclusion. I don't know what Donald Trump has to do to convince some of you that this administration is committed to rolling back whatever progress has been made toward racial empowerment of those that have been by law suppressed and oppressed. I don't know what is going to make some of us just face that. Now, we can debate how we address it, but I'm still shocked some of us are in denial. And it is something indicative of many of us that the way we handle our situations is live in denial, so it doesn't require us to stand up and fight back. Because to admit it, of there's inequality, there's unfairness, then it requires you to do something about it. So as long as you can act like it is not there, and Linda McCann comes out with this edict, as they've seen across the board in this administration, from the Smithsonian to all the way across the board, as long as you can deny it, then you are not going to have to answer, well, why are

want people to know what's going on. Nancy Pamela Edgar says, good morning, Reverend Dr. Al Sharpton. This is your new friend, Pamela Edgar of Lebanon, Illinois. You have convinced me to join the National Action Network. I will join and get in the action today. Welcome. We need you, Pamela. I love it. Thank you for your message. She's on the message board early. I see Patricia Bent saying thank you for your exemplary leadership, Reverend Al. Our community needs your voice. And I see Bluey Cluey is on the board again. He said, Reverend Al, a guest on Nancy Gray's show, said Ben Crump wasn't the best person to read the autopsy because he mispronounced words. I guess you thought that was a point. I mean, really? Blue Cluey, I don't care what Nancy Ray, Grace or her guest says. Ben Crump has brought about, let me tell you something, I'll put it this way. I've been involved since I was 13 officially in civil rights. I've worked with many lawyers, and every lawyer got their fan club, and I accept that, no problem. But I can tell you, as one that has worked with many lawyers, and many of them brilliant, many of them good, none has been more consistent and more judicious to me than Ben Crump. I'm telling you from my own experience. I'm not taking away from any other attorney, but somebody can't tell me how I feel. He and I have been working together for over 20 years. I've not worked with any attorney that long. I've had attorneys 3 or 4 years and we split up. They do something, I do something else. But we have been lockstep. And the reason I say that is because I can say what I've seen him do. There are policemen in jail this morning because of what he did. So whether he read the words right or wrong, ask them cops, was it right? Very few black lawyers, living or dead, can say they put cops in jail. They can make good speeches, sell good wolf tickets. But I'm talking about making the law work for us. No. I think that somebody said, you a Louie with no Cluey. I think that is all I'll say. I had to say, answer that for my brother. I see James Thomas says, Rev, I asked every day is how long are we going to get kicked around before we realize this administration doesn't like people of color? Well, I think you are absolutely right, James. And I think that's also the question that many of them are asking. They're saying we're doing all of this and there's no reaction. That's why this march I'm promoting on 28th with Martin III now is important. We're not saying nothing. That's why I was in Mississippi this week and then Washington, D.C. at the Progressive National Convention and on and on and on. Things are happening all over the country. The question is, are we standing up and making them deal with it? And yeah, they're going to criticize you. I knew before I got off the phone talking to Nolan's family, I told them that people going to say, here comes Sharpton again. Oh, he wants some publicity. Like, I got a TV show and radio show. I don't need publicity. But somebody got to help keep putting the light on this stuff. And that's what Crump does in the courts, and that's what I try to do with Nan, and others try to do. So, all they can do is try to mock how he speaks.
or pronunciation

0: of medical terms, because they can't deal with the points he's bringing up. A. That's B is they wouldn't even be talking about him if it wasn't effective. They, mind you, you hear nobody talking about irrelevant lawyers. Lawyers that can talk super black and do nothing. They don't care. They don't care anything about you sitting up in the hood or selling wolf tickets. They care about you impugning their system and getting some drop of justice. I knew lawyers that I don't deal with white folks. Well, we're in a white country. We need lawyers that'll deal with them and know how to deal with them to get us some justice. All that super talk is nothing but a loud punk. And I've known some lawyers like that and got away from it. Let's take a break. Be right back. It's XL Friday. Let it out, let it out, let it out. Shocking. Keeping it real. Be right back. Keeping it real.
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2: It's Sybil Wilkes with what we need to know. Secretary of State Marco Rubio issued a stern warning to Tehran, declaring that an Asian nation summit in the Philippines that Iranian military actions against American forces will carry severe consequences. Responding to Iran's foreign minister, who framed their war policy as an eye for an eye, Rubio warned that President Trump's stance is a head for an eye, as 17 U.S. soldiers have died in the conflict since March. In Mississippi, Jackson County District Attorney Angel Myers is fiercely defending her office's investigation into the mysterious death of 18-year-old Nolan Wells. Following a private autopsy that left the cause of death undetermined, Myers released a video statement confirming the case will be presented to a local grand jury, emphasizing that every non-natural death receives a thorough review. Wells, who was black, was found dead near Horn Island on July 6 after traveling with a group of white friends over the holiday weekend. In Minnesota, 37-year-old Shiloh Hendricks was found guilty of disorderly conduct after a viral video captured her hurling racial epithets at an 8-year-old autistic black child on a playground over a pack of applesauce. A jury deliberated for about 9 hours before sentencing Hendricks to pay a $1,000 fine and perform 200 hours of community service. And in Florida, a father has been sentenced to 42 years in prison following the tragic hot car death of his 18-month-old son. Investigators confirmed that Scott Gardner got a haircut and drank for hours at a lounge while his toddler was trapped in his truck before returning to the bar to continue drinking after the child was pronounced dead. To subscribe to my free daily newsletter, please visit SybilWilkes.com. For all the news 24/7, go to News1.com. I'm Sybil Wilkes. Be informed. Be empowered.
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0: XL Friday, whatever's on your mind, whatever's in your heart, 1-877-532-5797. 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Deborah Fleming is on the message board saying, "Hi, Reverend Al Sharpton. My question, why haven't you brought Speaker Mike Johnson on your show? You should ask him. I invite Mike Johnson and all the Republican leaders on my show. They don't want to come on. And it's funny, we've had Republicans in the past who come on. Newt Gingrich used to do my show. I can't imagine why they wouldn't want to talk on my show. But I haven't seen Mike Johnson on anybody's show other than Fox. Maybe they're afraid to come on shows with people that may ask them hard questions. But if you got a contact with him, call him and say, you asked me and I said he's welcome to come on my show anytime. I'll cancel somebody to have Mike Johnson on. Okay? Do me that favor. Let me get ready to take some calls. 1-877-532-5797. You know, one of the things that I noticed in the last, I'd say 3 weeks, as we start promoting heavily on the march, as we started dealing with raising the questions of what really happened or didn't happen to Nolan Wells, that we get a lot more people on the message board with all kind of right-wing stuff. And I am thrilled about it because I know we're getting through when the haters come out, black and white. When we don't have no haters and name callers and all of that, I get concerned. But when they start, you know, trolling on the message board and other foolishness, I said, well, we getting through. I didn't know whether we was breaking through. We breaking through, at least in the public discussion. All right, let me go to the phones. I want to end the week with good blessings. I don't say luck, blessings. By hearing first from our beloved friend, Chicago, Illinois. And she is certainly something special to me, the beloved Miss Eunice of Chicago. How you doing, Miss Eunice?
1: Well, I woke up this morning, so I'm doing okay. And how are you?
0: I'm up. I'm woke up, too. I'm glad. I'm blessed.
1: Yes. And I would like to say condolences to the families who lost their lives in this senseless war. And Reverend, have you given thought as to why the highest court would give this man, who holds the highest office authority to do what he wants, and to add insults, the checks and balance of the three equal branches is not working. And the legislators sit idly by and enable him. We all deserve equal rights as stated in the law. Demand number 47 is tearing down things, causing havoc all over the world. It is mind-boggling to me. So I don't know what's going to take place, but something has got to give. Prices going up every day. People are getting killed. And the nerve of Jim Jordan to bring to try and prosecute Jack Smith for lying to Congress, and he lied about something he was involved in at some school, wasn't he?
0: Yeah. Yeah.
1: And they all sit there and lie. And what about all the lies this president has told American people on a daily basis? I would say give me a break. These are some of the most unscrupulous people I've ever seen and heard of in the office today. Please, please, let's get together and go out and vote. We've got to get these people out of order, out of office, and get things in some kind of order. And thank God for you and Attorney Crump for being there for the families. And God bless you and have a great weekend.
0: Thank you. Same to you. And love to hear your voice. I really, really hold your friendship dear. Let's go to Don in New Orleans, Louisiana. Don?
2: Reverend Al, how you doing?
0: I'm doing very well. How you doing?
2: All right. Thanks for your service. I'm sure the
0: Thank you.
2: For the
0: Thank you.
2: Country, when I say thanks for your empathy towards the people of this world. You know, the United Nations are looking to elect a new Secretary General. And I thought it was very interesting. I think they had three women, three men, final six candidates. So that's a very important role as well. But you was talking about this president and this war. Hello?
0: Yes.
2: The president of the United States and this, I don't know if it hasn't been declared a war, but this Iran conflict. And when he did say, I need $87 billion on top of the $1 trillion for the defense budget to execute this conflict, settle this beef I'm having with Iran. So when he says that, people say taxpayers' dollars. It's not our dollars yet. What he does, he triggers the Federal Reserve to print more money. And the well-connected to the president and the those who are close to the apparatus, the big banks and all these investment houses, they get the money first. And they buy up all the assets and give the elites liquidity. You know, since they're asset-rich, cash-poor, that gives them liquidity to go out and buy some more assets production means and all this stuff. And then once they've acquired more of that, then they put the money into the economy and we lose purchasing power because of inflation and affordability. That's how it works. So when he declares he needs, like that guy said, we spent $37 billion on Iran. Well, what he's saying is, we spent 37, but we haven't felt it yet. People say taxpayer dollars, not our dollars yet. That's why the deficit is going up. You know, and they operate, this government, I find a lot of these administrations, when the economy is not doing well, fortunately, under Republicans mostly, that they operate under what we call private equity firms. You know, they go in, they leverage, buy out these companies, They swipe all the cash out. They load the balance sheets up with debt of the companies that they acquire. They take all the liquidity and equity out of it, pay their investors and themselves handsomely for all this kind of stuff. That's how they operate. They operate. You look at how the president is doing. They're firing people, laying people, thousands of people off. They're getting qualified people. It ranks out of the military, out of these government agencies. They're dismissing them. One guy, they dismiss him after 54 minutes, a U.S. attorney, very seasoned U.S. attorney.
0: Not even an hour. Not even an hour they dismissed him. 54 minutes is all he had. You're correct. And the question is, what are we going to do about it? Let's take a break. It's Exhale Friday, 1-877-532-5797. Be right back.
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0: Keeping it real, keeping it real. I'm your host, Reverend Al Sharpton. This Exhale Friday, whatever's on your mind, whatever's in your heart, 1-877-532-5797. 1-877-532-5797. And let me say, breaking news, that the DNC panel, Democratic National Committee panel, has voted that South Carolina should lead the 2028 primary calendar. Now, I wrote an op-ed piece about that in The Hill yesterday and been talking to our South Carolina NAN people, and I'm glad they're keeping South Carolina as the first primary. Now, what that means for a lot of you that are politically astute is that as they forecast all of the potential presidential candidates in the Democratic Party in 2028, most of whom were at our convention in April, that means that their first test is going to be in a state with majority black voters in the Democratic primary. So all of these middle-of-the-road people on the questions of discrimination, racism, gonna have a hard time trying to run a campaign and not deal with our issues. And you can bet your bottom dollar I'm gonna make sure I do my part in making sure they have to. So I think that's a good thing. That's a good thing. Let me say, by way of announcements, that Watch Politics Nation with Al Sharpton, both tomorrow, which is Saturday, and Sunday, 5 p.m. Eastern Time. We're going to deal with a lot of these issues. South Carolina now being number one. We want to deal with the War Powers Act. We want to deal with the question of Nolan Wells. And I can tell you, over the weekend, I've already confirmed I have the Minority Speaker of the House, Hakeem Jeffries, will be on with us tomorrow night. I have the Mayor of Gary, Indiana, on. I have, over the weekend, Cleo Fields, the Congressman in Louisiana, that they're trying to eliminate his seat with the redistricting. I have the Chair of the Democratic Congressional Campaign, Susan Del Benny, among others. That is the liner. I told you, I don't do lightweights. We have heavyweights because I want to get into the heavy issues with people that are in the process and can tell me what is being done or not being done, so I could challenge him. So everybody from Hakeem to Cleo Fields, a congressman in the middle of the Louisiana district, redistricting, all of them, Mayor Gary, I think, Eddie Melton, going to be on this weekend. So make sure you watch both nights, Saturday and Sunday, on MS Now, 5 p.m. Eastern Time. Then you that are in the New York, New Jersey, Connecticut vicinity, you owe it to yourself to come to the Saturday Action Rally. I'll be there looking for you in the morning at National Action Network's House of Justice, 6 Hancock Place, which is really 124th and Morningside Drive, 9 a.m. to 11. And I suggest you get there early to get a seat in the main theaters. We had to go to an overflow room last week. And 9 to 11. I let you go at 11, and it doesn't bother your Saturday, but it energizes. There's nothing like all of us communing together. Then you that are not in the New York area, you can watch it live on Impact Television or at NationalActionNetwork.net live stream or at YouTube/NAN or at the AME Zion Network. You got 4 different ways you can watch it. And I encourage you to do so. And the march, Defend the Vote March on the 28th of August. I talked with some of the labor leaders yesterday when I got off there, including Randy Weingarten, American Federation of Teachers. They're coming with all of their members. The AFSCME is coming. This is a major Black-led march. I told all of the labor leaders and everybody, we marched with y'all, now y'all got to march with us, and they'll be there. Question is, will you be there? If you say, you know what, I'm going. 5 weeks out, I'm going. And you want to register and say, how do I get a bus near me, or can I put together a bus? And y'all help me, we'll do both or either. All you have to do is go to www.nationalactionnetwork.net, www.nationalactionnetwork.net, and you can sign up right on the board there. It's very important that we make a stand. We've not done that based on our community. Everybody's welcome. But I think it is important that we make an expression, because we're the victims of this redistricting. We're the subject. They're saying there's no race involved. Well, we got to answer that, as well as the Affordable Care Act being expired, as well as DEI being taken out of the picture. No longer can you deal with diversity, equity, and inclusion. And we got to deal with it. And we want to energize people to go and use those last, because the march is August 28th, right around a week before Labor Day, right after Labor Day is home stretch for the midterm elections. And Pamela Edgar saying we are 98 days and counting until voting day in November. You're on it, Pamela. You're on it. James Mitchell is saying on the message board, the untimely death of Nolan Wells has evoked fear and suspicion among Black parents in Mississippi. They are cautioning their children to be watchful of who they associate with. This is 2026, yeah? Not only in Mississippi, James, people all over the country is saying that. And Pauline McCullough is saying back to you, James, can't blame them, Mr. James Mitchell. No, you can't. I mean, what is this, 2 weeks out and we still don't know the prosecutor? The coroner has not come with what happened? The family's pathologist came with his report. We've heard nothing from them. And then you got the governor attacking Ben and I for responding to a family request. I ain't never heard of Ocean Springs. The family called us. And I don't know what you're talking about for our own, whatever he said, our own gain. I came in and announced the reward and helped pay for gas. I ain't looking for a dime out of it. I never did. No family. Isn't it interesting you never had a family come out and say that I made a dime off of them, I asked them for a dime when they may have gotten millions in settlements. I never even got reimbursed for funerals we paid for, because that's what we do. But you get some clowns that always are saying, are they in it for something? Are they this, they that? Well, ask the clowns, who said that they got something out of it? Tell me who they got it from. And they'll go off cussing and carrying on. Let's go to the phones. Let's go to Cynthia in South Carolina. Cynthia, you're keeping it real with Al Sharpton.
15: Yeah, good afternoon, Reverend Sharpton. How are you doing this afternoon?
0: I'm doing well. How are you?
15: I'm doing fine. Also, I was going to ask you a question also about the program you have on Saturday on Impact. Sometimes the volume on the program, you cannot hear it. Even though you increase the volume at home, it still remains the same. So I would like to know, would you be able to contact them and let them know?
0: Yeah, I certainly will. I will contact Impact during the break. I did not know that. I know we know what's happening on NashActionNetwork.net because we control that. But Impact, let me get on that. Thank you for letting me know that.
15: Okay, thank you, Walker. And I want to speak about the parents of Nolan. I believe if the parents of Nolan Wells had informed him of the history of Mississippi, of what happened to Emmett Till when he was killed in Mississippi during August the 28th, 1965, when he was 14, that he would have been reluctant to go out with all of those white men. I believe that he would have been alive today.
0: Well, let me say this. I think that that's possibly true. But I don't even know if the parents were alive in 1955 to tell them. And I don't know if the schools taught them about it. You got to remember the 1955 was 71 years ago. And neither one of these parents is in their 70s. And the educational system down Mississippi, I'm sure, is biased, and they're taking black history out of the school. So I don't know if the parents even knew the story. They know it now. I mentioned Emmett Till in my eulogy. Again, I wouldn't necessarily blame the parents for not telling somebody something that they may not have known themselves. Thank you for your call. Let me take a break. We're coming right back. More of you on Exhale Friday. Whatever's on your mind, whatever's in your heart, keep it real. Sharpton. Be right back.
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17: It's Sybil Wilkes with what we need to know. The state of Illinois is officially establishing a historic permanent tribute to American civil rights history. Governor J.B. Pritzker signed a landmark legislation into law designating July 25th as Emmett Till Day across the state of Illinois. The signing ceremony took place at Roberts Temple Church of God in Christ in Chicago, the historic site where Mamie Till Mobley held a courageous public open casket funeral for her 14-year-old son after Emmett was kidnapped, beaten, and brutally murdered by white supremacists in Mississippi back in 1955. On the consumer health and safety beats, a massive voluntary egg recall is underway across six states over potential salmonella contamination. The FDA announced that Midwest Poultry Services is recalling more than 1.5 million cartons of brown and white shell eggs distributed across Texas, Oklahoma, Arkansas, Louisiana, New Mexico, and Mississippi. The recall affects grade A and grade AA cartons sold under major store labels including Kroger, Brookshire's, Country Morning, Simple Truth, and Sunups. In Wisconsin, solemn crowds gathered in Madison for a candlelight vigil honoring 28-year-old Corey Ruiz, who was shot and killed during a struggle with law enforcement officers. Mourners brought flowers, candles, and signs to the neighborhood intersection where the shooting occurred, while Madison police placed four officers on administrative leave pending an official state investigation. And finally, SpaceX is preparing for another attempt to launch its massive Starship rocket from Starbase, Texas this evening after technical engine issues and recent weather delays caused by Tropical Storm Bertha. If all goes as planned, tonight will mark the rocket's 13th experimental test flight. How lucky. To subscribe to my free daily newsletter, please visit SybilWilks.com. For all the news 24/7, go to News1.com. I'm Sybil Wilks. Be informed. 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

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You're listening to Community Conversations here on WOLB 1010 AM, where information is power. I'm your host today, Bishop Dr. Michael E. Watson, Jr., filling in for Dr. Stephanie Poplar. Today, we want to bring you some resources, but we also want to talk about a subject that is very dear and near to a lot of us, and that is overcoming pain, healing, and resilience. That is overcoming pain, healing, and resilience. Our scripture comes from Psalms 147 and verse 3. He healeth the broken of heart and bindeth up their wounds. Today I want to talk about a subject that touches every person regardless of age, race, economic status, or spiritual maturity. And that's overcoming pain, healing, and resilience. Pain is one language every human being understands. Some occurring in physical pain from sickness. Others occurring in emotional pain from rejection. Some are from betrayal. Some from divorce. Some from disappointment. Or the loss of someone they deeply love. Still, others carry spiritual pain, wounded by why God allows certain events to happen. Listeners, pain is real. But hear this encouraging truth. Pain is inevitable, but defeat is optional. Let me say that again. Pain is inevitable, but defeat is optional. So you see, Jesus himself declared in John 16:33, in this world you shall have tribulation, but be of good cheer. I have overcome the world. Notice that Jesus did not promise a trouble-free life. He promised victory in the midst of trouble. And when we look at what's going on today in our nation and in our country and even in our states, even what happened in Mississippi with Nolan Wells, there's a lot of tribulation. There's a lot of unanswered questions. But Jesus said it, I have overcome the world. He says, be of good cheer. So whatever you are going through in this season, whatever you're going through this time, be of good cheer because you have the power to overcome what the world may try to do to you. And then many people ask, why me? Yet the better question is, Lord, what are you teaching me through this season? A lot of us are going through a seasons of pain, of stress, financial burdens. But, you know, instead of saying, why me, ask the question, Lord, what are you teaching me through this season? We see God never wastes our pain. Every trial becomes an opportunity for him to reveal his power, his faithfulness, and his love. Pain is not always punishment. Sometimes pain is preparation. Joseph had to endure the pit before he reached the palace. David had to face lions, bears, and Goliath before becoming king. Jesus endured the cross before wearing the crown. And some people live with daily illness. Some people live with disabilities. Some people live with chronic disease. But Paul spoke a thorn in the flesh. Three times he asked God to remove it. God answered, my grace is sufficient for thee. And listeners, whatever you are going through, just remember that my grace, your grace is sufficient. Whatever the trials you're going through, whatever situations you are going through, whatever tests you are going through, because sometimes God removes the burden. Sometimes he strengthens us to carry it. Emotional wounds often hurt longer than physical words. Let me say that again. Emotional words often hurt longer than physical wounds. Words spoken years ago still echo in people's minds, whether it's a broken relationship, whether it's abandonment, whether it's betrayal, or whether it's loneliness. David poured out in his heart before God in Psalms. He teaches us that the honest prayer is not a signal of a weak faith. It is evidence of a genuine faith. Let me say that again for those who are listening. David poured out his heart before God in the Psalms. He teaches us that honest prayer is not a sign of a weak faith or a weak Christian. It is the evidence of a genuine faith. Even mature believers experience seasons of spiritual dryness. Elijah wanted to give up, just like some of us. We want to give up, throw in the towel, say that I'm done. But Elijah wanted to give up.
Jeremiah became just encouraged. John the Baptist questioned from prison. If great servants of God struggle, we should never feel ashamed when we face difficult seasons. Let me say that again. If great servants of God struggle, we should never feel ashamed when we have to face difficult seasons, when we have to face trials, when we have to face temptations. We have to face questions that sometimes we don't want to answer, or some questions that we know that somebody will give us the answer to that we might feel intimidated by. But God is not intimidated by our questions. He invites us to bring every burden to him. And then you may ask a question, but why does God allow pain? Why does God allow pain? And Romans 8:28, it reminds us, and we know that all things work together for the good of them that love God. Notice it does not say all things are good. It says God works through all things for our good. Pain develops what comfort never can. Pain teaches dependency. Pain deepens prayer. Pain increases compassion. Pain develops maturity. Gold is refined by fire. Diamonds are formed under pressure. Let me say that. Gold is refined by fire. No matter how you put it through the fire, it's still going to come out like gold. Diamonds.

servants through life's greatest trials. Sometimes your ministry, sometimes your work life, sometimes your home life is born from your misery. Your message comes from your mess. Your testimony grows out of your test. Let me say that again. Your message comes from your mess. And your testimony grows out of your test. And then you have to go through that journey process, that healing process. Healing is a process. Some wounds heal quickly. Others require time. Others require prayer. Others require counseling. Others require support. And others require God's continual grace. Healing begins when we stop pretending. Let me say that again. Healing begins when we stop pretending that we have it all together. That I don't have any problems. I don't have any trials. I don't have any financial problems. I don't have any family problems. I don't have any problems on the job. But David cried before God. Jesus even wept. If Jesus could express sorrow, we should never believe to harden our emotions is stress. Let me say it again. If Jesus could express sorrow, we should never believe to harden our emotions is strength. Release the pain. Sometimes you got to release the pain. Sometimes you got to release family members. Sometimes you got to release friends. Sometimes you got to release your job. Sometimes you got to release those things that seems like it may be trying to get you down or trying to burden you. But 1 Peter says, at 5:7 says, casting all your cares upon him, for he cares for you. God never intended for us to carry burdens alone. God never intended us to go through tests alone. God never intended for us to carry our trials and situations or our jobs or our finances to carry burdens alone. We are to lay them at the feet of Jesus. Because Jesus says, why? I will supply all of your needs according to his riches. Not our riches, but according to God's riches. He will supply it for you. And then we got to learn, listeners, how to practice forgiveness. Because that is one of the biggest things that some of us fail to do, is to forgive when somebody has done us wrong, when somebody has hurt us, when somebody has cussed us out or talked about us, or lied on us, or criticized us. Sometimes it's hard for us to forgive. But forgiveness is not approval for what happened. Forgiveness is refusing to let yesterday control tomorrow. Let me say that again. Forgiveness is not approving what happened. Forgiveness is refusing to let yesterday control tomorrow. When we refuse to forgive, bitterness becomes another prison. Let me say it again. When we refuse to forgive, bitterness, envy, strife, jealousy becomes another prison. Healing begins where forgiveness starts. Let me say that again. Healing begins where forgiveness starts. Healing cannot be rushed. God heals according to his wisdom. Sometimes instantly, sometimes gradually, but always perfectly. Resilience means recovering after adversity. Let me say that again. Resilience means recovering after adversity. It means getting back up after life has knocked you down. That's why Donnie McClurkin, I like that song that Donnie McClurkin sings, that we fall down, but we get up. No matter how many times we fall down, how many times we fail, how life knocks you down, whether it's the deeds of life, as Dr. Poplar always says, whether it's delay, divorce, denial, whatever, you can always get yourself back up. And Proverbs reminds us in Proverbs 24 and 16, for a man falleth seven times and rises up again. Not the righteous falls, not the billionaires fall, not our political officials, whether it's our city, state, or even in our national. Notice the righteous fall. He didn't say any of those fall. The difference is they refuse to stay down.

And that's what we have to think about, listeners. No matter how many times we fall, we can't stay down. We have to get up. Even if you got mouths that you know you have to feed, whether you have children or grandchildren or great-grandchildren, you can't stay down. You can't just lay on your back and say, I'm not going to do this. I'm not going to do this today. You have to because you have responsibilities. And all of us have a responsibility that, as Maya Angelou says, still arise. No matter what folk may say about you, no matter how folk talk about you, no matter how folk criticize you, or lie on you, or call you everything in the book. But she says what? Still arise. You still, on today, listeners, you can rise. If you would like to call into the station, the number is 410-481-1010. Again, it's 410-481-1010. If you would like to call out, we are talking about overcoming pain, healing, and resilience. And I'm sure that some of us have overcome pain, some of us have overcome healing, and some of us have overcome resilience. But that's what we are talking about on today. We are talking about that subject. The difference is they refuse to stay down. There are five habits of resilience to all of us. One is you stay connected to God through prayer. The second one is feed your mind with God's word. Thirdly, surround yourself with encouraging people. You need to have people around you who will not talk about you, but who will have your back and who will let you know what you said was wrong or what you did was wrong. And we need folk like that to encourage us that when we're going through certain situations, they can say, hey, I got your back. No matter what you're going through, I'm here for you. I'm going to pray with you. I'm going to talk with you. If you need a financial blessing, some folks will come to your need financially and help you. And then you want to remember that God's past faithfulness. Remember God's past faithfulness, not what's going on today, but remember whatever you may have done in the past, whatever pain you may have done in the past, whatever struggles you may have had in the past, remember that God can forgive you. If God can forgive you, then why can't we forgive people who have done us wrong? Why can't we forgive people who have talked about us? Why can't we forgive people who have lied on us and talked about us and mistreated us? And then lastly, you want to keep serving while you're healing. Because in your healing comes your greatest joy when you're able to bless somebody else or you're able to encourage somebody else with the situation that you have been through or problems that you have gone through or situations that you have gone through, whether it's on your job and your family, with your children, with your husband, with your spouse, with your cats or your dogs, or even with people in general. Sometimes you got to learn how to serve when you don't even feel like wanting to serve. Because remember, resilient people understand that setbacks are temporary. Let me say that again. Resilient people understand that setbacks are temporary. Didn't say it was going to last forever. Didn't was going to say it was going to be today, because the problems you may have today, you may not have tomorrow. But resilient people understand the setbacks that are temporary. And God specializes in fresh starts. Sometimes you may need to sit back and reflect and think and change your mindset. And you know what? I'm going to have a fresh start on life. Even when you wake up in the morning, before your feet even touch the floor, make up in your mind that I'm going to have a good day today. I'm going to have a great day today. I'm going to have an awesome day today. No matter what may happen, I'm going to remain great. I'm going to remain positive. I'm going to remain because I know that this setback is only temporary. And, we have to say that this too shall pass. This too shall pass. This situation shall pass. This problem shall pass. And then let me leave you with some examples of healing and resilience. You know, look at Job. Job lost his children. Job lost his wealth. Job lost his health. Job lost his reputation, just like some of us. We have lost children. We have lost wealth. We have some of us.
are going through health challenges right now. But we're not going to reflect on health challenges because we know when a doctor has one opinion, we could always go for a second opinion. And we know we have a doctor who is able to heal. We have a doctor who is able to deliver. We have a doctor who is able to set free. But yet, Job declared, though he slay me, yet will I trust him. Though the government may slay us, though our family may slay us, though our friends may slay us, though those who are close to us may slay us. But he says, though they slay me. Make that personal for yourself on today, listeners. Though they slay me, yet I will trust him. I will trust him with everything that is in my fiber and in my being. But God restored everything. And just like whatever you're going through, whatever trials, whatever tests, whatever temptations, whatever problems you're going through, be reminded, listeners, that God will restore everything. The Bible even says God will restore everything that the canker worm tried to steal from us, that the devil tried to steal from us, that our family who tried to steal from us, our friends, even our jobs, even those who are even close to us. But God is able to restore. And then we think about Joseph. Joseph is another prime example. He was rejected. Just like Joseph was rejected, sometimes we will be rejected. You know, sometimes you may apply for a job and you get rejected. But no matter how many times you get rejected, as my late cousin, Reginald F. Lewis, used to always say, keep going no matter what. You may be rejected for one job, but the more you keep putting applications in, the more you keep aligning yourself with the right people or having that right mind frame, you may be rejected on one end, but you don't know what door may open for you, but the more you keep being rejected. And then Joseph was sold into slavery. Years ago, some of our ancestors, some of our family members were sold into slavery. And then some of them, you know, and then Joseph was falsely accused. Some of us have been falsely accused, you know, whether it's of a falsely crime or whether it's something that happened on our job where we was falsely accused, or even somebody falsely accused you in your family of doing something. And then remember, Joseph was forgotten in prison, yet God elevated him to save nations. And that's what we are today. We are a people who can save our community. We are a people who can save our nation. We are a people who can save our community. How can we do that? By getting out to vote, by talking to our legislators, to our political leaders, and letting them know how we feel. It's no longer time to be sitting back. It's time to speak up and let them know how you feel. I don't feel good about this. I don't feel good about that. And then Joseph's pain becomes someone else's deliverance. Let me say it again. Joseph's pain becomes someone else's deliverance. And then when we look at Ruth, Ruth was a widow, like many of our listeners. You may be a widow. You don't know how you're going to do this or how you're going to do that. Ruth was poor. Ruth was hopeless. Yet she remained faithful. God turned her mourning into blessings and placed in her family line of Jesus Christ. And then we talk about Paul. Paul was beaten, like some of us. We've been beaten by life situations. We've been beaten by life struggles. We've been beaten by the deeds of life. We've been stoned. But back in the day, they stoned people when you did something wrong. But in today's society, we feel like we're being stoned when we've been lied on. We feel like we've been stoned when we've been disqualified from certain jobs. Or we feel like we've been stoned when somebody has lied on us, or somebody has mistreated us, or they have lied and they have cheated on us, and they have misused us and abused us. And we feel like we've been stoned. Some of us feel like we have been imprisoned, whether it's on our jobs and our families, by friends, or people saying that you can't do this, you can't do that, you will never be able to do this, you will never be able to achieve this in life or achieve that in life. And then Paul was shipwrecked. When we think about shipwreck, that means you've been on a ship and chaos has happened, confusion has happened, situations
just happened. But yet he continued preaching. Paul could not silence his purpose. And a lot of us today, we have a purpose for our life. We have a purpose for helping our community. We have a purpose for making a difference. We have a purpose in helping our young people instead of wanting to always want to put our young people in jail. Why not have a program? Why not have open the doors to help these young people who are going through situations, who are going through certain trials and problems, you know? And then Jesus Christ was rejected. You know, he was mocked. He was talked about. He was scourged. He was crucified. And then, you know, we feel like we've been rejected, that we've been mocked. We've been scourged. We've been crucified. And he was even buried. And some of us feel like we are being buried alive because we are being buried alive with these high price of gas and the high price of the energy bills and bills and finances and not having enough money and living paycheck to paycheck. But we feel like we are buried with the weight that our economy is in right now. But just like Jesus got up, but on the third day he got up, we can get up. He arose with all power in his hand, and we have the power to do the same thing. We have the power to speak to those things that are not right. If resurrection followed Calvary, hope can follow your pain. Let me say that again. If resurrection followed Calvary, hope can follow your pain. Perhaps someone's listening today feels exhausted. Maybe you prayed and you haven't seen the answer. Maybe you cried more tears than anyone knows. Psalms 30 tells us what? Weeping may endure for a night, but joy comes in the morning. Let me say that again. Weeping may endure for a night. You're going to have some weeping seasons. You're going to have seasons where you're going to cry and, oh, God, why is this happening to me? But remember, he says what? Joy going to come in the morning. Through all of your pain, through all of your trials, through all of your tests, through all of your temptations, your joy comes in the morning. Why? Because morning always follows the darkest night. God still heals broken hearts. God still restores family. God still renews strength. God turns ashes into beauty. And your pain is not your final chapter. Your disappointment is not your destiny. Your scars are proof that God has sustained you. Why? Because you're going to stand on his promise. You're going to trust his timing. You're going to believe in his word. Because the same God who brought David through healing, the same God who brought Job restored, the same God who brought Joseph, the one strengthened, Paul, and raised Jesus from the grave, is the same God who is working in your life today. Just remember, he's working in your life today. And then pain is temporary. Healing is possible. Resilience is available if you want it. But you got to have your mindset that no matter what I'm going through, no matter what obstacles may come my way, no matter what tests may come my way, you can overcome pain. You can overcome healing. You can overcome resilience. The Bible tells us what? Let this mind be in you, which was also in Christ Jesus. And like I said, if you would like to call into the station, the number to call in is 410-481-1010. We're talking about overcoming pain, healing, and resilience. I am your host, Bishop Dr. Michael E. Watson, Jr. I am filling in for Dr. Stephanie Poplar on today, and you are listening to Community Conversations here on WOLB 1010 AM, where information is power. And we're talking about overcoming pain, healing, and resilience. If you were to ask yourself a question today, what pain am I dealing with? What healing am I dealing with? What resilience I am dealing with? Because we already told you that he healeth the broken in heart, and he bindeth up their wounds. Whatever wounds you may have, whether it's a loss, whether it's economic status,
or spiritual maturity, or even race, or even age. You can, listeners, you can overcome pain, you can overcome healing, and you can overcome resilience. Because whatever happens, whatever situations you are going through, whatever tests you are going through, whatever trials you are going through, because we are more than overcomers. We can overcome whatever pain. If it's a pain of divorce, you can get through divorce. Whether it's a lack of employment, you can get through on today, my brother, my sister. You can get through this. All you have to do is remain, as the Bible always says, remain steadfast, unmovable, always abiding in the works, for you know that your works is in the Lord. So no matter what you are going through, no matter what tests you are going through, no matter what trials you are going through, you're able to overcome the pain, you're able to overcome healing, you're able to overcome resilience. Because as Richard Swallow had a song, there's healing for your sorrow, there's healing in your pain. Sometimes you got to go through the healing process. It may not happen today, it may not happen tomorrow, but healing process is a process. You have to go through the healing. I know it doesn't always feel right. It doesn't always feel right at that moment or in weeks or months or even years to come. Sometimes you gotta let God heal you, whatever you are going through. Whatever the problem may be, whatever the situation is. You're able, listeners, to overcome pain, your healing, and your resilience, that's one of the biggest problems that a lot of us can't understand. Why am I carrying so much physical pain? Why am I carrying so much emotional pain? Why am I carrying spiritual pain? And we wonder why sometimes we go through the problems that we go through. Because if we learn how to change our mindsets, if we learn how to change our attitudes, if we learn how to change the way we think, the way we see things, or the way we interpret things, sometimes pain comes to us because we allow the pain to come to us instead of rejecting the pain. Let me say that. Sometimes we allow the pain to come. Sometimes we won't allow healing to come in. Sometimes we want to resist the resilience of folk trying to help us, folk trying to encourage us, folk trying to say, listen, you can do this, you can do that. You know, I got faith in you. I believe that you can do this. You are bigger than this. You are stronger than this. As Marvin Sapson said, you know, he has that song that I'm stronger, I'm wiser. Never could have made it. And if some of us was to look back on our life today, we have to ask that question. Could I have made it with the pain that I'm going through? Could I have made it with the healing that I'm going through right now? Could I have made it with the resilience that I am going through right now? Some of us were just ready to throw in a towel. Some of us just be ready to give up. But we know who we are and whose we are. And we know that, yes, we can make it, no matter what it looks like, no matter what our economy looks like, no matter who in office, whether it's our local, state, or national, no matter who is in office, we know we have a greater power that's greater than any of our politicians, greater than any of our political leaders across the country, across the world. God is the supreme ruler of everything. And when God gets ready, God will let us know that it's time out for these political leaders. Don't put your trust in the government. Don't put your trust in man. Don't put your trust in your husband, your wife, your children, your job. Because you can have a job today and be fired on tomorrow. But when we learn how to put our trust and our resilience and our healing and our pain in God's hand, God will work it out for you every time. So when you think about overcoming pain, you think about healing, you think about resilience, ask yourself the question, can I
or am I able to overcome pain? Am I able to deal with the healing process, whether it's a drug addiction, whether it's an alcohol addiction, whether it's pornography or being abused as a child or being molested? Can I overcome the healing process that I need to go through? And can I have the resilience to go back to that person that did me wrong and to ask for that person to forgive, that I forgive them for what they did 20, 30, 40, 50, 60 years ago? Can we have the patience to even do that? Sometimes a lot of us don't have the patience to even face troubles or face our problems or face our situations. We'd rather walk away or we'd rather try to find another solution to life's problems. But can you overcome the pain? Can you overcome healing? Can you overcome resilience? And, you know, when you think about that, that's deep. Because for a lot of us who are going through certain situations, going through certain problems, and, you know, our prayers and our heart goes out to Nolan Wells' family. Because I could understand how they are feeling, how they are feeling the hurt. They are feeling the pain. They are feeling the resilience of not knowing what happened to their child. But only God knows what happened. God has answered. God saw what happened. Even those who may not want to speak up, those who may not want to come forward. But God saw what happened. They may think they may be hiding. They may think they're trying to cover up. They think they may be trying to get away. But God saw what happened on that island. And when God's ready to drop the bombshell and bring it to fully existence, he's going to do just that. No matter how they may try to cover it up, no matter how much they may try to do whatever. But when you learn how to overcome the healing of being brokenhearted and bind up our wounds, when we strengthen every weary soul, when we comfort every grieving heart, and when we restore every person who has been wounded by life's trials, and when we learn how to replace fear with faith, despair with hope, and weakness with your strength, when we learn how to arise above our pain, when you learn how to trust your purpose, when you learn how to walk in the resilience that comes through Jesus Christ, our testimony brings glory not to you, but it brings glory to God, and it brings encouragement to others. And even though you may be going through some of these same situations, but your testimony can also help you. It can also heal you. It can also restore you. It can always replace everything that you have lost. You're able to get it back. And why? Because when you think of the goodness of Jesus and all that he's done, you have a reason to cry out. You got a reason to cry. You have a reason to weep. Because some of us have been through things that we thought we would never, ever have to go through in our lifetime or ever had to see in this lifetime. But when we think about how we got over, when we think about how trouble got us over, how pain got us over, how temptation has got us over, then we can be rest assured that we can get through every situation that we have been through. We can get through overcoming pain. We can get through healing. We can get through resilience. And we have a couple of things that we would like to, resources that we would like to share with you, even with the high cost of energy bills going up every day. And, you know, we're wondering, oh, how am I going to be able to pay this bill? How can I be able to handle the bills that are going through? Well, we have an opportunity where you can save 10 to 15% on your energy bill. 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
And if you would like more information, you can contact me at 240-854-8934. 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And if you or someone you know is worthy of receiving an honorary doctorate from the School of the Great Commission, where Dr. Stephanie Poplar serves as the Vice President of Recruitment and Retention. 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And she can give you all of the information. You can get an honorary degree in various subject matters that they have. They have social justice. They have mortuary science. They have business. They have financial literacy. Whatever. It goes on and on and on. The school is accredited. And we give shout-outs to our chancellor, Dr. Winfred Thompson, who is doing an amazing job with the school and you know, just making things happen. And, you know, our prayers go out to him as he prepares to travel to Korea to be with his daughter, who is sick. Also, our prayers, our thoughts go out to our very own and radio host on Saturdays of I Know a Place and I Take You There. Our prayers, our thoughts go out to Dr. Matthew Lincoln Jones of the Concord Baptist Church and the radio show I Know a Place and I Take You There, and the loss of his wife, First Lady Maxine Jones. So details will be further coming as far as the arrangements, but we want to give our thoughts and our prayers to these two individuals, and also our prayers go out to the family of Nolan Wells as well, with everything that is going on with all these with the results of the autopsy, and the answers will come. You know, the answers will come for the family, so that the family can go through this pain, this grieving, this healing, and have time to reflect on the life that this 18-year-old had. And, and that's what we are talking about. We are talking about overcoming pain, healing, and resilience. You know, and that's what we've been talking about this hour. We've been talking about how you can overcome your pain, how you can overcome healing, how you can overcome resilience. Because, yes, pain is real. Let me say it again. Yes, pain is real. Struggles are real. Our economic status is real. Our spiritual maturity is real. No, God, regardless of how old you are, from a little baby up to 99 or 104, I'm blessed that I have an aunt who is 104 years old. And her name is Doris Hill. She is 104 years old. She is the aunt of Reginald F. Lewis. And she is the sister of the late Carolyn Fugit. But if she can live to be 104, my God, we can live too. And as she said, age is not defined by a number. Let me say that again. Age is not defined by a number. It's not defined of how old you are, but it's what you do in life. What have you done to help other people? I can remember as a young child, as a young boy, going down to the Old Town Mall. She had a shoe store that was called Avalon Shoe Store. That was an Old Town Mall, and I used to go get my shoes and stuff. And she would always encourage you, you know, have an encouraging word. And that's what we need today for a lot of our young people. Our young people need the right guidance. They need the right directions. They need somebody who's going to speak into them and let them know that, no, the answer is not in the streets. The answer is not in gangs. It's not in your friends. The answer is, what can you do to make a difference? What can you do to leave a legacy for your children if they want to have children? What legacy can you leave for your children? What legacy can you leave for your family? It's not always about wanting to always put them in jail. Why not? Let's offer programs. You know, I like what We Are Us do, how they go out into the community. Every week,
be into the community, reaching some of these young folks and letting them know, no, you don't have to worry about doing or selling drugs or wanting to rob somebody. And because, you know, like growing up, you know, we were always told, some of the older people would always used to tell us, if you sell drugs, you're going to wind up one or two places, either in jail or you're going to wind up in the grave. You want to be able to overcome the pain, overcome healing, overcome resilience. Because, yes, pain is real. But pain is inevitable. But defeat is an option. Pain is inevitable, but defeat is optional. You are the only person who can defeat your own self. You are the only person who can defeat your tests, your trials, your situations, your pain, your healing, and your resilience. And we always ask that question, why me? Why? Why not you? Because sometimes God has to let you go through the pain. Sometimes God has to let you go through the healing process. Sometimes he's got to let you go through the resilience to let you know that he has the power. We may feel like we have the power ourselves at all, if I can overcome the pain of this divorce, or if I can overcome the pain of my bills or my family or mistreat. Sometimes you got to learn how to speak to your own situations. Sometimes you got to learn how to encourage yourself and others when other people are not around. Sometimes you got to learn how to encourage your own self. No matter what it looks like, no matter how you may feel, you may be down one minute, but you can be up the next minute. You have to endure whatever struggles you are going through. You have to endure the pain. You have to endure the healing. You have to endure resilience. No matter what you are going through, be reminded that you are more than an overcomer, because you can overcome your pain. You can overcome healing. You may be laying in a hospital bed now wondering, how can I get through this healing? If the doctor say one thing, you can always go to another doctor. You can always take time out and say, God, I'm going through this. I'm your child. God is a healer. God is a deliverer. When a doctor may have one diagnosis, God may already said, you healed. Who knows, the next day you may be have cancer one day. And then you go back to the doctors the next week, and the doctor says, wait a minute. Last week, there was an x-ray of you having cancer. This week, I don't see anything. What happened? You can let him know. If he's a believer, you can let him know. God did it. I didn't do it. You didn't do it. God did it. God is able to do more than we can receive. He's abundantly gracious. If we allow God to move on our behalf, not our jobs, not our families, not our husbands, not our wives. If we allow God to move on our behalf, God is the only one right now who can heal our city. God is the only one who can heal our nation. God is the only one who can speak to our political persons and let them know, you have to do what is right. You have to do what is right to help those who are the least of us, to help the elderly, to help those who are poor, those who are struggling, those who are downtrodden, those who are going through problems in relationships, and on their jobs, in their school, as the kids prepare to go back to school. We need to have more men that will stand outside when our children go back to school and applaud the kids for the school year coming up, and to encourage and let them know that you can be successful this school year. You can achieve greater things in school. Like, so I look at my situation when I was going to Howard University, and I had my late cousin, Reginald Lewis, instilled in me and invested in me and told me
because of who you are, because you are a young preacher in the family, because the family looks up to you, and they, you know, and they are proud of you. I'm going to pay for your 4-year books and tuition. But he said, if you got one C, not two C's, if you got one C, which means I better have gotten A's and B's in order to please him. But he said, if you got one C, you done, you cut, that's it. And let me let you all know how proud he was, because he died January of 1993. I graduated from Howard University of May of 1993. And the day of the graduation, my classmates was like, Watson, look at the program. I'm like, well, look at the program. When I looked at the program, he was supposed to have been the commencement speaker. But his oldest daughter, Leslie Lewis, along with his wife, Laura Lewis, and their daughter, Christina Lewis, and some other family members who were present at Howard University, I was able to catch up with them when everything was over. And they all said to me, my Aunt Carolyn said to me, she said, Michael, you know that Reginald is proud of you right now. And I told the family, yes, because after he threatened me if I got one C, but I came out of Howard University with a 4.0 grade average. And I made, because the money that he instilled in me, that he invested in me, I made it proud by graduating with a Master's of Divinity from Howard University. And not only that, I was able, as soon as I graduated from Howard, I was afforded the opportunity through my late Aunt Carolyn Fugit, who introduced me to Dr. Ben Chavis. And at that particular time, Dr. Ben Chavis was getting ready to take over the NAACP. And we talked, and he was impressed. And he like, you know what? I'm impressed by you. I'm going to bring you on board as my National Youth and College Director of the NAACP. That was a change maker for me, because just graduating and then here, I've been in leadership pretty much most of my life, ever since I was born, even before I was even born. My great aunts, Reverend Shirley Carrington and Reverend Geraldine James, instilled in me that if you're going to be special, there's going to be something about you. Everybody's not going to be able to be around you. You are special. You are anointed. And them speaking into my life, I've been a leader. I was leader in elementary school, high school. I was a leader in high school. I was in student government. I was student government president. I was class representative. I was in everything, as one of my teachers said when I got ready to graduate from Emerson High School. Get Michael out of here. Mike was in everything but a hearse. I was on the football team. I was a manager for the basketball team. I was in RTC. I was in the school choir. When I was in high school, I made myself and I became a leader. Even going through college, I became a leader. And it has opened up many doors for me. So when you learn how to overcome pain, you learn how to overcome healing, you learn how to overcome resilience. You too, Baltimore. You can overcome pain, no matter what it looks like, no matter what is happening in our city. We can overcome the pain of our city. We can heal our city. We can have the resilience to help these young people to be great. If Maya Angelou can be great, if Dr. Martin Luther King can be great, if Mayor Brandon Scott can be great, when we think about all these great leaders who are from Baltimore that was great, Reginald F. Lewis, Thurgood Marshall, Clarence Mitchell. When we think about all these great leaders, Billy Murphy, when we think about all these great men and women, Harriet Tubman from Cambridge, Maryland, and Frederick Douglass, when we can think about all these great men and women who were successful, you too, young people, if you're listening, young people, you too can be successful. Parents, you can tell your children, instead of telling your children, they'll never be nothing, you'll never be nothing, you're just like your father. Tell them instead, you can be great. You can be marvelous. You can be real. You can be wonderful. You can be great. You can leave a legacy.
for the next generation coming after you. Why? Because you are able to overcome the pain that we had to go through, the struggles we had to go through, the problems we had to go through, the healing that we had to go through, and the resilience that we had to go through. We are able to be overcomers. 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Her number, again, her number for those who need to find out about how they can get an honorary doctorate in any concentration, her number is 404-492-4242. 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And again, let me say how number again is 404-932. 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It's 404-932-4242. Again, that's 932, okay, 4242. And as we get ready to leave on this on today, just remember that you can overcome pain, you can overcome your healing, and you can overcome resilience. Until next time, be blessed, Baltimore, and remember, live your best life as if it is golden. 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
0: Let them know you're not playing with them. Put Network Heavy in the streets. DJ Duke.
20: Check one, check one, check one. I want to do some old school vibes real quick. Follow me at sign DJ Duke Loud. That's Talk Heavy. Money Takers, what's good? Hey, Jason, I don't think you got this one, chat. You ain't got this one, DJ Jason. Hold up. DJ, this is where it started from.
0: Hey, Duke, talk to him. Let him know that I'm playing with him.
20: You got something on there?
21: What's going on? Oh, his power went. His power. Hey, what up? His power went out. Do me a favor. Just grab something real quick. A hip hop track real quick. Or even one of his old mixes. Hit me a disclaimer or something just to clear up no silence.
20: Give it 30 seconds. Oh, Pat Thomas, you can sit right here.
21: I'm sorry,
20: Pat Thomas, Reverend Thomas, Reverend Thomas.

0: Check, check, check, check. What up? Happy Friday. Welcome to the weekend. What up? How y'all feeling? Money Takers in the building. See y'all dressed up. Well, one of y'all did. What's the occasion?
1: Nah, but this feeling good. It's a Friday.
0: I like that, though. Hey, listen, I don't want no problems. I see the shades got, like, you know, patterns on the shades, you know. I don't want no problems. The shoes is crazy. I see you, champ.
2: It's true. It's
0: yeah,
2: true,
0: what happened last night? What inspired this look today? But tell us, what's going on today? This is great.
1: Like I said, it was Friday. You know, it's a great day. It's a sunny day. I worked hard. So, you know, Friday, you know, you got to dress to a par.
0: You worked hard this week.
1: You dress to the vibe.
0: I have to tell us real quick, Money Takers, what y'all do this week?
1: Well, look, we work. You know, that's all we do. You know, we have a driving school. You already know we do. We teach our children how to drive every single day. We got a driver's education class at 11 o'clock and 4 o'clock. But besides that, I want to give my son, JJ, a shout out today. Congratulations to my son for getting recognized at this CAA Commissioner Academy Honors Award for the Freshman of the Year. You feel me? So I'm happy about that, man. My son, he got over 3.0 average up in Towson University, and they got the Commissioner giving him the academic awards for it. So I'm happy. Yeah,
0: the JJ.
1: Yep. Yeah.
0: Okay.
1: The jersey
0: you know this crazy, right? I got his son jersey. He didn't even sign it. He was here. Anyway, it's a personal problem. I'll bring it up later.
1: Yeah, bring it up. That's true.
0: But
1: it's true.
0: You got some day one people in the building that mean a lot to me. As everybody know, I have a balance in life. You know, I'm a DJ by my trade, but also never stop my faith and my journey, right? I feel like as I'm getting older, I'm getting closer, I'm going back to my original. So why not, like, bring somebody in where it started back in the day? You get what I'm saying? So representing one of the greatest churches on the planet, Reverend Thomas is in the building. How you doing, sir?
3: DJ Duke, I'm doing good, man.
0: How you
3: doing, everybody? I'm doing all right, bro.
0: I appreciate you coming in, man. We got a long show. People already calling us. We're going to get you in 1 second. Also in the building, I got my guy right here, Pastor Anthony Fingers in the building. How you feeling, Chad?
4: I'm doing well. How you doing, my man?
0: I'm good. I'm always popping up on the Sunday.
4: Yes, you are.
0: Hold up. So shout out to my guy.
4: Yes, sir.
0: And of course, this man needs no introduction. He's about 6'5". I think playing the NFL back in the day. I don't know. Give it up for Pastor Chad in the building. How you doing, Pastor?
5: Yo, what's up?
0: How you feeling?
5: Great.
0: You good? Mm-hmm. I'll tell you, see, we got a great show. The phone lines are already jumping. Let's jump on the phone lines real quick. What up, Talk Heavy? Who's this? Talk Heavy, you live? Talk Heavy, you there? I think we must have lost him, but the phone lines were jumping, so I didn't get you a call. We apologize. I'm ready to get to the mix. So let's just jump right into it. Usually I ask this question at the end of the show. Right, but I'm going to start off to kind of break the ice a little bit. Martin or Fresh Prince? We're going to start here.
4: Martin.
0: Hey, see, we was nervous. Okay. We always get nervous at that part because that's a serious question. How about you, Pastor? How you think about it? Come on, Will.
5: I do like Fresh Prince.
0: Fresh Prince? Okay. Here we go. This is the big one.
3: I gotta go with the Fresh Prince.
4: You gotta go.
0: What?
3: The way Martin ended soured me so much. It ended so bad.
0: You know,
3: we never got that.
0: Okay. I'll take that. I don't know, but Martin's like the greatest. It's like the greatest. What you got?
1: But didn't Will and Martin, they kind of ended the same way?
3: But on scene and off scene. So
1: off
3: the screen,
1: the whole screen.
3: See Martin and Gene at the same time on TV and all that stuff. Like. What are we doing here? What is happening?
0: Yeah,
1: wasn't that for Will and the mother too?
0: I got way before him. All right, let's jump right into it. So start here, Pastor, what got you started? How long you been in ministry? And
6: I am a third generational minister. My father, my grandmother, all of them were in ministry. So I was bred for this. I kind of didn't have a choice. So they made me for this. And I've been doing this. I've been ministering since I was 12, pastoring about 29. And I'm about 47 now. Wow. And so it is a blessing. It is a unique blessing to see how the Lord is working. Yeah. But this is I enjoy doing it. I love people.
0: Yeah.
6: And, you know, I think pastoring is people in through scripture. Mm-hmm.

0: And so we use the scriptures to help develop and guide and lead and undergird people. And I just enjoy what I do.
1: It's a blessing.
0: Yes, sir.
1: I like that. So same question, Pastor Turner. What got you started in the industry? How long you been in the industry?
2: I'm a first generation pastor.
1: Okay. Yeah.
2: And so my dad, my mom and my dad just kept taking me to church.
1: Amen. Yeah.
2: And when I got out on my own, that scripture is true. Train a child up in the way he should go.
1: Mm.
2: And when he is old, he shall not depart. I strayed, you know, but at the end of the day, when you have a calling on your life, it's nothing else that ever measures up to filling that void.
1: Yeah, that's real. That's real. Same question. Pastor, how long you been pastoring and preaching and got you into preaching?
3: So this past week, I actually celebrated my 25th year of preaching.
1: Congratulations.
3: Been pastoring now for the past 11 years, past 2 years here in Baltimore at New Psalmist. First started my call to ministry when I was about going to my senior year of high school. Wasn't something that I wanted. You know, being a PK, having seen it all firsthand, you see the ups and the downs.
1: Yeah.
3: And so it wasn't something that I was clamoring for, but it was something God was calling me to. And so wrestling with that, embraced my call, started doing ministry, and ever since then, God's been blessing me.
1: I got you. And remember I spoke earlier about balance, right? So I started, of course, 38, so I came to New Psalms. My father, you know, digging up New Psalms. So I grew up in discipleship behind you and your brother, stuff like that. Literally, stuff like that. So I feel like you said, I don't know what scripture that was, I feel like I strayed away a little bit. Because not even just a DJ, but just... being from Pennsylvania Avenue, just the outside and being cool. Because when I was younger, being in the church wasn't cool. So he used to call me G-O-D. I never talked about this on the radio. My own family used to call me G-O-D. I used to get so mad about it to the point I just stopped, like, really kind of going to church. Yeah. Have you ever dealt with any obstacles like that? Like, people, like, not liking you just because of your faith?
0: I have been an old man since I was a young man.
1: I understand that.
0: I wasn't really pressured by peers because I had an example in front of me. And so that sort of sheltered me from many of the things that other people actually dealt with. And so some of the pains and the fears and some of the things that people generally dealt with as young people, I was sort of sheltered from because I had an example in front of me. Now, those things that exist, I did attempt to walk away, but I saw that this side was a little bit better. And so it was a lot of just being mature at an early age.
1: Certain
0: things just didn't bother me.
1: Before we jump on, the car, then we got our caller back. Whatever up, Talk Heavy, who's this? Caller, you there?
4: Yeah, I'm here. How you doing?
1: How you doing? Thanks for calling. How you feeling?
4: I can't complain, man. How you guys?
1: Blessed, man. Blessed, man. You got a question or anything you want to shout out?
4: Yeah, I mean, I'm going to shout out the Noir Restaurant and Lounge on York Road.
1: Yeah, tonight. Yeah, tonight, man.
4: That's what I'm trying to shout out.
1: Yeah, tell us a little more about the event tonight.
4: We have a beautiful young lady named Bree 3 that's coming through your restaurant tonight.
1: Mm-hmm.
4: Performing live in our lounge tonight, and I want to kind of let the city know that she will be here, and we want you guys to come out and support.
1: Absolutely. Fresh out of the baby tour, I will be DJing there tonight. Shout out to Bree, shout out to our lounge, and make sure y'all come through. The food is great. I heard the food is good, so I'll definitely be there on time.
4: On time. You know, we like to see people on time. If you're on time, sometimes you're late, you know?
1: That's true. That's true. We got some guests today that know about being on time. So we know a little about that. All right, thanks for calling in, brother. Be safe here.
4: I appreciate it, bro.
1: I got you. So I got the same question. Have you faced the challenges in your spiritual journey that might have made you second guess it or anything like that?
2: Oh, yeah. When you go into ministry, you will, if you going through a sense of trial or tribulation. Trials have you, we call it the proving time. You know, same thing you do with gold or silver to refine it, you have to burn it, send it through the fire. And it is actually when, I know these preachers know, it is actually when the goldsmith can see his or her, his reflection in the gold that he knows is finished with the purification. And so, those moments when you're going through the fire, you like, get me out of this, right? But if you can stay in there, if you can wait and hold on, which is thankfully I've been able to do, you will begin to better reflect the God who made you.
1: I like that. How about you, Pat? Same question. Any obstacles over the years being the PK?
3: So yeah, for me, the obstacles I would say were more so in ministry. There's a story Jesus gives, a parable in the Bible, the prodigal son. They have the one son who leaves the father's house, goes out, does his own thing, but comes back. But there's this other son who stays the entire time. But yet he still has his own conflict and his own issue. I'm more like the one who stayed, but still had some internal struggle. So for me, I would say the issue came serving in ministry, serving as a pastor, and having those doubts of, is this really what God wants me to do?
1: Yeah, that's real.
3: And the crazy thing is the confirmation came the moment that opposition showed up. And it let me know that I was doing the right thing because there was opposition to it. If you're doing the thing that's pleasing everybody, then something's wrong.
1: We be talking about that. We be talking about that. It's like, God has some type of haters. So fellas, being artists, businessmen, fathers, husbands, whatever, y'all, what's some faces, things y'all challenge? Because I'm not sure what ministry or, how, you know, if y'all in the church or what religion, but what's some challenges that y'all have faced?
5: I mean, we grew up in the church as well. Our grandfather's a preacher.
1: I forgot all about that.
5: He built
1: this
5: church from ground up.
1: I forgot all about that.
5: On Clifton Avenue, Robert Johnson.
1: Look at this right here. I didn't put this together.
5: But my grandfather, he had a whole brothers and sisters full of preachers.
1: So
5: I imagine 10 different churches and they brothers and sisters.
1: Wow.
5: You know? So that's how we grew up. We grew up with the
1: church. What's your granddad's name?
5: Frank Lee Barnes.
1: Frank Lee Barnes.
6: Shout out to him because he was an amazing person. He didn't sugarcoat anything, and he kept it real and kept it 100. You know, he talked about the good and the bad, what comes with it. It don't matter what it was. Any choices that you make comes with a repercussion, no matter if it's positive or negative. So that's the main thing that I learned from my grandfather. And then, you know, also, when you growing up and you dealing with a whole lot of stuff, especially when you raised in the church, there's a lot of stuff that you are exposed to that you're not supposed to be exposed to. But as a person like myself, you know, God give us many chances, you feel? And sometimes people don't get second chances, but I thank God for giving us, me and my bro, second chances.
1: That's real.
6: Was able to grow. We was able to get out the streets. We was able to raise our family properly. We was able to go back to school and get our bachelor's and master's degree. And we was able to open up businesses. It's nothing but God. Of course, you know, we had our falling out. We have our failed moments. But that's just a learning experience. So, but the question that I really want to ask y'all is like, I know y'all say it was y'all calling, you know, y'all was meant for it. But what was it? What was that particular day or that particular night when you was
1: that
6: like,
1: moment.
6: That
1: that's
6: moment good. When you was like, look, this is me.
1: The draft. The
6: moment when God put that
1: NBA
6: in
1: draft.
6: Y'all. It don't have to be a talking moment when he's talking to you directly. It's that feeling like.
5: That moment that puts you in perspective, whereas though this is your calling that you're going to do for the rest of your life, and you're going to bring people into your fold.
1: Great question. Pastor Turner?
2: Yeah, it was actually several moments. The first that I remember was in a preaching service, and a preacher, in opening the doors of the church, he extended the invitation. Normally they do the one for those who want to accept Jesus Christ, the Lord and Savior. But this time he said there's a calling on somebody's life, a young man's life in here. And God wants you to accept your call and come down. He was talking about me because nobody came down. I didn't even come down. I really to this day he's going to be with the Lord, and I really feel bad because he probably felt that he weren't hearing correctly from God. But I looked around, I'm thinking he's talking to somebody else. Nobody went down.
1: That's part of the church.
2: I was like, man, he talking about me, but I was like 13, 14. I said, I didn't feel like I was worthy at the time doing it. And then there's several other instances in preaching services and people just coming up to you that don't even know you saying you got calling your life. I'm like, no. But when I actually yielded to it, man, I never forget. I was a first year law student in Alabama and studying civil procedure, matter of fact, at the law school study Carroll. And I heard the audible voice, and I couldn't shake that. It was to preach, right? And so I left I left the country, went on a mission trip. Once I commit to doing something, I walk 40 miles. When I commit to doing something, yeah. I'm just gonna do it. So it's just, I knew, you know, from that moment on, this
1: you
2: is what's
1: going to the first thing you did, I know that is your question, did you go tell, hey, mom, pops, auntie?
2: First thing I did was fell on my face. And I just, because God, I mean, it was like a 10-year span. Like, God kept pursuing me, And I was like, because the first few times, I'm sitting there on the pew, preacher talking directly to me. I ain't moving, ain't going anywhere. But I just, over time, God just, he kept after me. And I there are a lot of things in my life that I'm not sure about, but I have certainty I've been called to preach.
1: Amen to that. How about you, Pastor?
0: Yeah, it was a season of heaviness. And sometimes when you feel the burden to do something, unless you, or if you do not answer that burden, then that burden stays there. And you really can't explain it. Only a pastor would know what a pastor is saying when we talk about the burden that you feel inside to do something. What happened to me is one day is while I was asking all these questions within myself, I actually went to a service, and the service was at Empowerment Temple. And Empowerment Temple was at Walbrook. And the person that was preaching was his father. Pastor Thomas. And the conference was called, the conference was called BOMB, Bring Our Men Back. And your father preached a sermon, and he preached a sermon about Saul being called and chosen to lead the people. And Saul said, I don't have A, B, and C. And the sermon topic was, it doesn't really matter. And at some point, it just doesn't matter what people say.
1: That's amazing.
0: And I was giving all the things. I was saying all the, I had all the reasons why I shouldn't do it. Statue, influence, lack of money. I was, but doesn't matter. Your father preached that.
1: That's
0: and it secured me.
1: Shout out to Bishop Thomas.
0: Shout out to Bishop Thomas. So you just never know who you touch. You never know. And so those are the moments. So he was instrumental in giving me.
3: Since y'all said, let me shout out Bishop Thomas. But moments like this are kind of, this gives us a glimpse into God ordaining things. The fact that he would bring all of us in the Empowerment Temple, New Songs.
2: That's right. That's dope.
3: For me, it was, I mentioned it was around like high school, going to my senior year. And what we used to do as youth in church, everybody would sit in the back of the church. You sit in the balcony. You were halfway listening, halfway cutting up with your friends. I started going through this season where doing that over and over again, I was like, this ain't it. And so I started changing my position in church from sitting in the back to then sitting a little closer, to then sitting in the front of my mom. And I hadn't sat in the front of my mom since I was a kid.
1: Shout out to
3: was halfway asleep. Shout out to my mother.
1: Yeah, you got to about to say, Odell.
3: My wife and kids.
2: How about her? Get them a shout out, too.
3: So I can get home and get some time. But I started moving closer and closer. And as I was moving in closer, it was kind of the physical representation of what God was doing, moving closer to him. I went through this rite of passage program we did at our church where we were, like, learning etiquette and culture and all this stuff. And part of it was we would read a scripture during Sunday morning service. And so the Sunday that I read scripture, it was like nothing I had ever experienced through me before. And to see how just reading these couple of words off the scripture, because it was scripture for the day, but the response and the move it generated in the service was like, okay, this isn't just me wondering, is God calling me? Like, no, I want you to be a mouthpiece for me.
1: Yeah.
3: And that was the moment. It was like, all right, let's rock. Let's roll with this.
1: Yeah. You just followed the call. So at that moment, dad, did you call mom?
3: Talked to God a couple more times. I think the first person I may have told was my older sister.
1: Okay.
3: I think I told her first. I forget. I know I told her.
1: That's Joyce, right?
3: My sister Joy. I had a talk with Dr. Billy Curtis, who passes Mount Ararat Baptist Church.
1: That's my guy,
3: Pennsylvania.
1: Man.
3: I eventually told my parents. But it was, I remember those were some key conversations that I had.
1: Wow, that's my guy. Shout out Pastor Curtis. I was about to drive 4 hours to him preach one time. I was on my way. I had texted on everything. I seen the distance, but shout out to him. Shout out to Courtney out there. Shout out to her.
6: Like, how y'all ever, like, fighting it? Like, you was fighting of towards what God was trying to put in y'all?
2: The time frame from when the preacher, I was not trying to do that.
6: I know. Like, for example, like, people been coming to me and my brother, like, they've been, like, informing us, like, hey, y'all can really, y'all could probably be preachers, you know, because how we talk, how we always motivate, how we inspire, you know, but it's kind of like a battle, not a kind of like a battle. It is a battle because, you know, it's been over 10 years, you know, where people been coming to us or just something that's been coming down on me, especially me, myself. But I felt like that I got with, I had to be 100 coming in there. I can't be 50%, you know. So
1: man, that's my story too. So that's
6: my battle. I'm just letting y'all know that is my battle right there.
3: I was two things. One, make sure any call is from God, not from people. Because people will try to tell you, oh, you should do this, you should do that. But they are the ones who are accountable.
6: It's true.
3: The question is God calling me to do this
6: thing? It's true. And then I had moments where it was that feeling, you know, when I'm just, you know, just helping somebody out. It don't matter what it is, you know. I'm not going to go ahead and explain what it is, but I had that moment quite a few times. But I still feel like it's a battle within me because I feel like that I'm not prepared or ready to be his servant the way he wants me to be.
2: If you ever feel like you are, then you shouldn't be preaching.
6: Right. Exactly.
2: Like, so that feeling will always stay. Every time I get in the pulpit, it is a humbling experience. That, and there are people who are feeling like they called but not sure. I say try to live without it.
6: It's true.
2: If you can't live without it, then keep living without it.
6: It's true.
2: But if there is no sense of purpose, peace, without doing what you feel you're being led to do or called to do, then you know you're called to do it. Because anything else, you will start off and you won't finish.
1: No, that's definitely real. Let's jump on the phone line real quick. What up, Talk Heavy? Who's this?
7: What's going on, man? It's your boy, Mully, man.
1: Whoa, the legend, Mully. How you feeling, champ?
7: Everything good, man. I just wanted to call in and show some love to you guys for showing love, you know, because love is definitely lucrative and infinitely valuable. And I just want to say, man, y'all just keep being free. And free to me is an acronym for faith rewards every experience, you know.
1: Okay.
7: Just heard y'all mention, you know, how sometimes, you know, like being in the journey of whether you're fully worthy, ready, but divine alignment, you know, that acronym basically speaks in testimony of that, that faith rewards every experience. We're all in journey, and a lifetime isn't long enough to know, you know, a lifetime is just a lifetime. That's a moment in itself. So y'all continue to be free. Keep doing the good work, man.
1: I appreciate that, Molly.
7: All right, big love.
1: All right, yes, sir. I'll see you in a little bit, all right?
7: All right, no doubt.
1: Yeah. All right, so real quick, fella. So in the interview, Kanye West says, Instagram has influenced relationships. Do y'all agree? That's the stuff with you, Reverend Thomas. So Instagram influenced relationships and everything. I mean,
3: I'm about to say, it depends on what kind of relationship you talk about, because it has influenced just about everything.
1: Yeah, that's just a broad. Yeah, that's like a broad.
3: Influence, Instagram rather, or social media allows you to access filters. And it's not just the filters you putting on your face or
1: that's
3: on the background, but it is what you're allowing people to see.
1: Right.
3: And some folks only give a filtered view of themselves on social media. They only show you the ups. They only show you the wins. They don't show you the downs or the struggles it takes to get where they are, which gives a false sense of reality when they enter a relationship with somebody else. They think they're getting the whole person. They're only getting part of the picture. And so I would say it has greatly influenced relationships because you're no longer seeing the whole person through that image when you think you're seeing the whole thing.
1: I like that.
0: Yeah, I was born in 1979. So, I was born before all this stuff. And so I was born when relationships and talking to people was real, when you had to engage, when you couldn't hide behind, you know, a set of keys. You could not be a bully on the behind the scene and then be a coward on the scene. And so you was forced to be who you are. I think that Instagram and social media has caused us to sort of be a little weak in terms of our relationships, where people don't want to show their real selves, not because they want you to see their better selves, but they are afraid to show you their weaker selves. And at that point, you really don't get the person you need, because if you are strong, you get another strong person. And how do you find the one that gives you the balance when you are weak? And so when you begin to see those parts of you that nobody else want to see,

0: everybody else walk away.
1: It's true.
0: And so this is what we lose in with this Instagram social media relationship. So yes, it does influence.
2: I got that. How about you, Pastor?
3: Yeah, I just think I agree with everything they just mentioned. I think that social media has no requirements for posts. There's no fact checking. There's no even requirement
2: just verification
3: of degrees, of experiences. I mean, people can say that they did anything, right? And so when you have that, you can easily find whatever you want to believe being spoken by somebody that you don't know, that you don't even know. But because you want to believe this, if you want to believe that all men are trash, there's somebody on a podcast that can tell you all men are trash.
2: It's one of pop up. It's like an AI thing.
3: Yeah.
2: It's one of, you ever do it on your phone?
3: Absolutely.
2: You think about something and it pops up. Yeah. So it's like,
3: and your algorithms just keep feeding you the right thing. Yep. So if you find the right video that saying all men are trash, your algorithm is now shifted that you're going to continue to get videos saying all men are trash.
2: That is definitely true.
4: Even if you're just speaking it, your phone can all men are trash.
3: That's right.
2: Let's go to some shots. I'm doing some positivity. Since all men are trash. Shout out to my guy, Shaquille O'Neal. He opened his restaurant today. Chicken's open is in Lower Maryland today. So I DJ with Shaq probably about 6-7 months ago. Last oil season. So shout out to Shaq. He DJing tonight at the Power Plant. So make sure y'all will check him out. Also shout out to XO Event Planning. For any planning needs, party needs, check them out. This week, shout out to Courtney. She's celebrating a new baby.
5: Okay,
2: so shout out to Courtney. I believe she's listening. So baby shower this week. You know what I'm saying? So my girl's running around getting anything together. So that goes into my next question. I know you're married. So how do you balance giving the church your all and the members? Every time I text you, you text me back. Compared to wife and niece her time and taking your children. How do you balance relationships and gospel?
6: I recently heard somebody say that balance is a myth. You're never going to find complete balance.
2: Yeah.
6: You have to make all the stakeholders, or let all stakeholders know that they all have priority or place, rather, but you let them know what has the number 1, 2, 3, and 4.
2: Mm-hmm.
6: I have learned in ministry and now as a husband and a father that, you know, I love the church. I really do. But the family has to come first. Because if the family is messed up, I'll be messed up. If I'm messed up, the church gonna get messed up. And so home has to be the place where it can be a place of silence, a place of peace, a place that when I come back from doing ministry, I can be refreshed. But that means it has to be solid and firm. I thank God for my wife, who is the perfect partner. We're the perfect team, I think, in how it is that we do our household, we raise our children, we spend family time. We're intentional about taking time. The month of August, you psalmist isn't going to see me because I'll be with my family. And they know this. We've already put the schedule out. It's coming
2: God
6: in. They're still going to be in church, rocking and rolling, and we're going to be getting refreshed so we can hit the fall hard. But I learned that over the years of doing ministry. There was a time where Monday through Friday, 9 to 9,
2: I'm raising
6: ministry.
2: That my father was like, I was raised that way.
6: And then you get back home and there's nothing there.
2: Yeah.
6: And so it's become now, okay, this has to be a priority because this helps me be the pastor I'm supposed to be.
2: I like that. How about you?
0: I believe in balance, and I do believe that it is important to be in covenant with someone, my wife Deshaun, that gives you balance. I am, as you can see, gray, black, you know, solid colors.
2: Yeah.
0: And she brings the color to my life, you know, and in that sense, she brings the color, because if it just me, it just,
4: you saw my truck, you saw it, I'm like, that's who I am.
2: Yeah, I like
0: so
2: that.
0: She
2: like
0: brings
2: that.
0: She brings that balance.
1: She's like your favorite dinner tonight.
0: Yeah, how about it?
2: Yeah,
0: she brings that balance, you know. And in that sense, I am the hard worker. She's the part that says, okay, it's time to relax.
2: Yeah.
0: You go ahead and save the world. I'm going to take care of home. And when you come home, you need to repose from all the things that you're doing.
2: Yeah.
0: You know, and it works for us.
2: Yeah.
0: So the blessing is she doesn't try to change me, and I don't try to change her, because we need each other to sort of balance who we are. So I pull her up She gives me rest to bring me down.
2: Okay, I see how you
0: so
2: got
0: that
2: it.
0: I'll be.
2: You
0: yeah,
2: a slick,
0: yeah. So that's where we are. That's where we are. So it works for us.
2: I like that.
0: All things work together. Yeah. So that works for us.
2: Yep.
0: Yes, sir.
2: Exactly. Hey, we'll follow
3: that. Nothing. I can't. Final word. That's it.
2: I like that.
0: Yes, sir.
2: So you battle. So you married.
3: Yeah.
2: Children and stuff. So
3: yeah. It's always a journey, right? And being a Methodist pastor, moving so much, right? It's like every new church is a different adventure.
2: Mm-hmm.
3: And so I've been grateful to have some ride or dies who are going from Alabama to Oklahoma, now to Baltimore. And it's really a blessing because it can be a lot, especially on my boys, right?
2: Yeah.
3: You know, you got teenagers, dealing with different schools, different teachers, different systems, different cultures. It's a lot. But they're very resilient.
2: I got you. As the money takes to get ready for this segment, I'll jump into this piece. So for me, when I wake up, I tell Keith maybe Saturday. Sometimes actually I get a son tell me Monday or Tuesday who church to go to on Sunday. I never forget home. I never forget my home base. But I'm telling you, shout out to Bishop Webb. I believe she's listening. I'm actually DJing for her tomorrow at our church. I'll exit. So every week I'm somewhere different. So it's kind of like I don't know how to. So it's not like I'm trying to decide where to go. It's just what I'm feeling. Similar to last week, I gave my top five DJs, right? So I told people, top 10, I'm sorry. It's not my top pastors. It's just where I want to go. Because somebody actually hit me and say, yo, you know, I told the Evangelist, I'm telling you off air, Evangelist hit me from California, and she was saying, hey, I've been watching your page, and God has spoke to me, and she was like, you know, you got to choose. This is some serious stuff. So I'm like, out the sky blue, this lady. I've had people out the sky blue just like, hey, you're called to do this. So she was saying, I'm listening to her. I talked to her about an hour. She said, well, you know, DJ Duke, you know, you go from club playing that type of music. You do gospel. Then you're in church Sunday morning and you're DJing at church. So she was explaining to me, God has asked you to choose. Leave, you can't do both. So why they get right? I know it's a deep question. Why they get right? Let's start here, Pastor Flick. How do you feel about that?
0: So, pastors in this generation,
2: we
0: have, this is going to be, I'm going to give some pastor words right now. We have to now edify the people that we didn't evangelize. These are the people that we didn't raise, but we got to build.
2: Right.
0: We didn't bring them into the fold, but we have to keep them and uplift them. So in a day where you can get on your phone again and then see your six favorite preachers. I mean, one at 10 o'clock, 11, right. 2, and 3.
2: Yeah.
0: You know, how do we minister to people who are saying, I like to go to different expressions and experience of the faith? We have to balance that. And I do believe that we're going to have to understand that this may be something that we may have to navigate through and accept, even embrace in this hour. Just one person going to one church doing one thing one way may not be the way it's going to be moving forward.
2: Yeah.
0: So I think the onus is on us, not the people. And we have to make sure that the message is pure and understand that people don't belong to us, they belong to the Lord.
2: I like that.
4: Amen.
2: I like that. So Reverend Thomas, like I said, I never forget home. I pay my time. No, my time.
0: Yeah.
2: I ain't never forget home. But like, so the question, like, cause I really need answers on this, cause I feel like I agree with the lady, but then at the same time, like, I feel like I'm ministering and bringing people that don't know anything about this experience. Like I did my Holy Week, like, you know,
0: Now they,
2: so it's kind of like ministering music, but she's just saying like you can't do both. So she's saying like one foot is here, then one foot is here. So how do you feel about that?
6: I get what she's saying. I would give a little different perspective.
2: Mm.
6: Jesus tells us we're the light of the world, not just the light of the church, not just the light of the saved. At some point, the world has to see the light, but they can't see it if we're only shining it in one place.
2: Wow.
6: I think God has called some people to be in the marketplace, to be in the field, the highways and byways, who their ministry may not look like what you would put up on Sunday morning, but their gift is coming out through it. For Father's Day, we had Bishop Paul Morton come preach, had his son P.J. Morton come minister before him.
2: Wow.
6: P.J. Morton has an album out now that's called Saturday Night, Sunday Morning.
2: Very good singer.
6: Because Sunday morning, you may see him in church. Saturday night, he's a member of Maroon 5. He lives in both worlds.
2: Yeah.
6: But in that other world, if you go to his concert, there will be an experience
2: That's how I am.
6: That will leave you wondering, there's something more to this.
2: Absolutely.
6: And I think God has put some people in position to go places that we can't go as the pastors. That Deacon so-and-so will never reach people. But he'll send DJ Duke or he'll send other folk in who can relate to somebody and help lead them to Christ. While others may not fully understand it, it ain't for us to understand. As God gets the glory and the fruit is manifest out of it, I'm gonna let God do what he gonna do.
2: Yeah, I like that response.
3: I had a question. She was saying a foot in and out. Where?
2: So I know they listen. So no disrespect to clubs and DJ for like the Wednesday. I'm there 4 times a week. So I start with the Wednesday. So like last night, Wednesday was crazy. Right, and then I say tonight I'm DJing at church. So it's like she was saying, like, you know, you 1 foot in, 1 foot out. So it kind of made mess my day up a little bit. Cause I'm like, I'm thinking I'm doing the right thing. You know, Bishop called me, I'm there. So that's what she's saying, 1 foot in as far as I got the secular world, the music industry. Mm-hmm. And then 1 foot into the gospel.
3: Yeah, I think that as long as you're the same person in both places,
6: there you go.
3: You know, it's not like you have a face for them and a face for us.
2: Yeah, okay, I see what you're saying.
3: As long as you are
2: DJ Duke, regardless.
3: DJ Duke, you're your authentic self.
2: Yeah.
3: You don't let the location change you. Yeah. If anything, you change the location.
2: Yeah. I like that.
3: And so,
2: like that, that's
3: you stay who you are.
2: Yeah.
3: And let God take you to all the places that God is sending you. He will send you to even more.
2: Mm.
3: And don't let anybody tell you, you know, where you can't go. Because I, the Bible I read said Jesus went to hell, right?
2: Mm.
3: He descended to Sheol. And so, I mean, and hung out with sinners and tax collectors. But he never let the place change him. He changed the place.
2: Oh, I like that. Money tickets, already. Yeah, y'all follow that.
5: So, I don't know.
2: This is the money ticket. This is that sandwich. Yesterday, I got to do my disclaimer. They're still here, y'all. So shout out to the money tickets, man.
4: Man, we all still here. But I just want to say, wherever he goes, he definitely brings his faith with him. You know, I'm just letting you know, guys, because we together a lot.
6: Yeah.
4: You know, we travel the world, you know.
2: Yes, we have, yep.
4: So we travel state to state. We do a lot of shows, media events, and things of that nature. He definitely let his faith show because he express it and let people know. He invite people out to the churches, things of that nature. Yeah. I just want to point that out first. And I want to shout out my church, my home church, Temple of Prayer, T.O.P.
3: All right,
4: holiness is a holiness church. All right, now what's going on, everybody? Welcome back to Talk Heavy Radio. It's your boy Twin Chino,
7: and I'm Twin Caso. We appreciate y'all tuning in. Every now and then, we like to step away from the entertainment and have real conversations that can encourage somebody. Today, we're talking about Christianity and what do it means in today's world.
4: Now, before we even get started, we want everybody to know this isn't about judging anybody or telling people what they should believe. This is simply a conversation about faith, hope, and love. Wherever you are in your journey, we respect you and we're glad you're listening.
7: That's right. One thing people often misunderstood is that Christianity isn't about pretending you're perfect. It's about knowing none of us are. Every single person has made mistake. Every single person has fallen short. Every single person has a moment they wish they can take back.
4: The beautiful part is that Christianity teaches forgiveness, grace, and second chances. That's something we all need. Whether you are a business owner, an artist, a student, a parent, or someone just trying to figure life out, we all needed another chance.
7: And let's be honest, life isn't easy. People are dealing with stress, anxiety, family issues, financial struggles, health problems, and sometimes they are smiling on the outside and hurting on the inside. That's why faith becomes important for so many people. Faith gives people something that they can hold on when everything else feels uncertain.
4: One of the biggest lessons Jesus taught wasn't about being better than other people. It was about loving people. He showed compassion, he forgave, he helped those who was hurting. Imagine what our communities would look like if more people choose kindness over anger, understanding over judgment, and forgiveness over revenge.
7: Social media has made it easy to argue with people we never even met. Everybody wants to prove they right. But sometimes the strongest thing that you can simply do is show love. You don't always have to win an argument. Sometimes we can win a heart just by treating somebody with respect.
5: Think about your own life. Somebody probably showed you grace when you didn't deserve it. Maybe somebody gave you another opportunity. Maybe someone believed in you when nobody else did. That was Christianity teaches us, to extend the same grace to others.
7: Now let's talk about prayer for a second. Some people think prayer is just asking God for things, but prayer is also about gratitude. It's about saying thank you. Thank you for waking me up. Thank you for my family. Thank you for another opportunity today better than yesterday.
5: Gratitude changes your perspective. Instead of focusing on everything you don't have, you begin appreciating everything you do have, and that's powerful.
7: Another thing we want to remind people is that your past doesn't determine your future. Yeah. Maybe you made mistakes. Maybe you failed. Maybe you hurt people or been hurt yourself. None of that means your story is over. Every day is another opportunity to become a better version of yourself.
5: As entertainers, business owners, fathers, husbands, and members of the community, we understand that people are always watching. Sometimes the greatest testimony isn't what you say, it's how you live and how you treat your family, your customers, your friends, and even strangers.
7: Exactly. Integrity matters. Character matters. Being honest when nobody is watching matters. Those little decisions add up and shape who you become.
5: And for anybody listening who's going through something today, we just want to encourage you not to give up. Keep pushing. Mm-hmm. Keep praying. Keep believing. Even if progress feels slow, keep moving forward one day at a time.
7: And there's a saying to say, faith doesn't make things easy. It makes them possible. That's worth remembering. Life will always have challenges, but you don't have to face them without hope. Mm-hmm.
5: So today we challenging everybody listening. Perform one act of kindness. Call someone you've been meaning to check in on. Forgive somebody. Encourage somebody. Volunteer. Pray for somebody. Mm-hmm. Be the reason somebody smiles today.
7: Because when love leads the way, communities get stronger. Families get stronger, and people begin to heal.
5: We appreciate each and every one of you for spending these few minutes with us. Whether you're driving to work, relaxing at home, or listening wherever you are, thank you for being part of Talk Heavy Radio's family.
7: Remember, keep your faith bigger than your fear. 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
7: And I'm Twin Castle.
5: This has been Talk Heavy Radio. Stay blessed, stay humble, spread love, and remember, it's true.
2: That's
5: peace.
2: What I'm talking about. That was amazing. We literally got about 6 minutes. I got one more question, Pastor. I want to go around real quick. So in an interview, Ja Rule reveals that he was never signed to Murder, Inc. Mm-hmm. He was always a silent partner. So how big is it to do actions but be silent? Cause for all these years, we thought Ja Rule was a sign to Murder, Inc. Mm-hmm. So all these years, you might, think this person's doing this, but behind closed doors, that their faith is really this. Because a lot of celebrities you might look at, you might think, take Cardi B, I don't know. She might be one of the biggest, praying sisters on the planet. But she's showing us another, kind of similar to what I'm doing. So the question is pretty much, how do you feel about that? Like, being a silent partner. Mm-hmm. Just being silent. Because sometimes, what you show can kind of give a good thing and a bad thing. It's kind of being silent, moving in silence. How you feel about that?
3: One of the things I've seen very, very beneficial to ministry is oftentimes people don't need to know who all your friends are.
2: Yep.
3: And so that's the same kind of analogy. Like people.
2: To the point. I like that.
3: Yeah. You don't have to, all my friends on post. Most of them, sometimes the most important people in my life, I don't even post.
2: Yeah.
3: Because that's.
2: Something. So being a shot like that. Yeah. How about you,
0: I feel like God, I know God got on the scene people and he got behind the scene people.
2: Right.
0: And the problem is not that everybody wanna be on the scene. It's been those who are supposed to be on the scene are behind the scene. And those who are not supposed to be one with any other. Yeah. But it is the one that is behind the scene, the ones that we cannot see are the ones that are greatest supporters.
2: Yeah,
0: and this causes us to be humble. Mm-hmm. It's not always the ones that's parading, what we're doing and what they do for you. Sometimes the people that are not saying anything at all, but they're always supporting, always giving, and they become your partners, your stakeholders in what you're doing because they're not doing it to be seen.
2: I like that.
0: So I respect it.
2: I like that.
6: I'm going to flip the coin a little bit. Sometimes there's some things, yes, definitely silence is key. There are other times, and I would say more so when it's work that you're doing, I would encourage to work out loud. Because there are some folk who are assigned to support you that are waiting to hear what you're doing. For example, if we had known Ja Rule was a boss when him and 50 Cent were beefing, we would have viewed Ja Rule differently.
2: Totally different.
6: We would have seen him differently, knowing that.
5: Because he's already a boss.
2: Yeah, exactly.
6: 50 out here, come on, I'm shot 9 times.
2: Yeah. Mm-hmm.
6: This dude over here signing checks.
2: Mm-hmm. Right,
6: we would have viewed it differently, and it could have gotten some other folk on board with him.
2: Yeah.
6: Yeah.
2: So I like that. But so, real quick.
5: I say, though, he's being a bigger person by not putting that out there. He's a silent partner for a reason. So he, you know, is probably in the... documents where as though he had to stay silent.
2: Yeah, I got a piece of Irv Gotti as well, friend of the show. Shout out to Fadjo, the OTS. But tonight we live from the Hub. I'm at the Hub from 9 to 11. But also tonight, I'm also at New Orleans. Hope I'm saying it right. From 12 a.m. to 1 a.m. Now, you know, I'll be in bed. But I got to go chase the check. My girl,
5: spell Bri, it out just in case.
2: Bri is in the building today. She fresh out the baby.
5: N-O-I-R?
2: I don't know. N-I-O-R. I wanted to. I went to call. I'm ready to call. I went to Mount St. Joe first. Ready to call. But Bri is in town. You know, I'm fresh out the baby tours. I'm going to give a big shout out to the baby. I did 6 cities with the baby. So she's here tonight. Then tomorrow, regular night, the Wednesday, Sunday morning. I don't know where I'm going to end up, but Sunday morning.
5: But that was kind of funny, though.
2: Yeah, not really. That's what I'm going to. Oh, yeah. I forgot. God, shout out to Mr. Lisa Ware. This is, I think, a third service at a new location in Texas. So she's growing. So I love to see people grow and things like that. So I'll be DJing at tomorrow at 6 p.m. No, y'all not invited. Y'all didn't come to that church. Shout out to Pastor Melvin Dickens. Y'all didn't come out. Not invited y'all there. But shout out, little man. Come on, say hi real quick. Come on real quick. We got 30 seconds. 30 seconds. Say what up.
8: What's up?
2: What's your name?
8: Tristan Fliggins.
2: Okay.
8: And, yeah.
2: It's your boy DJ D. Have a great weekend. Be safe. Be blessed.
5: It's true.
2: Peace.

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0: and Grand Rising Wake Up Squad, and thank you for joining us for another Open Phone Friday. 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We began the week with clinical therapist Dr. Jason Anthony, who analyzed the recent tragedies involving young black men who found themselves as the only black person among white peers. Dr. Anthony offered practical strategies to help avoid similar situations in the future. And then renowned scholar and Kwanzaa creator Dr. Milana Karenga concluded the session by examining the suspicious death of Nolan Wells in Mississippi and more. On Tuesday, world traveler Sinclair Skinner, recently returned from South Africa, reported on that country's ongoing struggle with xenophobia, or Afrophobia as he calls it, and its impact across the continent. He also previewed Saturday's reception honoring fellow Tuskegee alum and writer Ralph Ellison. It's going to take place at the MLK Library in Washington, D.C. Pan-Africanist educator Dr. Kemet Shakti followed with his experiences both in HBCU and PWI campuses, explained the differences in these environments where they present for black students and faculty alike. Financial expert Michael Redman kicked off Wednesday's programming, illuminating how shifts in the global geopolitical landscape affect personal finances. Educator Dr. Chike Akua continued the discussion by offering solutions to address the concerning reading rates among black students. Traditional and naturopathic doctor, Dr. A, wrapped up the day by answering listeners' health questions. Brother Dyrell Muhammad started Thursday's session by sharing his mission to reduce crime in Washington, D.C., and announced a rally at Malcolm X Park on Saturday. And author Angela Dodson followed with insights from her new book, We've Been Here Before, How Rebellion and Activism Have Always Sustained America. And next, Dr. Gerald Horn from the University of Houston tackled a range of global issues, including Iran's conflict, South America's move to the political right, and threats facing Mali. Then Mark from Anaheim wrapped up the day with historical insights. I also recommended several books for the listeners. 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Next week, we're bringing you powerful guests, including chematologist Tony Browder, Dr. Ray Wimbush, your brother Obi, and also Dr. Wade Nobles. So if you are in the DMV or the Baltimore area, spread the word. We're live from 6 a.m. Eastern Time, Monday through Friday. Keep your radios locked in Baltimore on 1010 WLB, or if you're in the DMV, the Washington metropolitan area, we're on 1450 WOL. This is where information is power. All right, family, let's get this weekend started. Let's get Kevin to reopen our classroom doors this morning. Grand Rising, Kevin.
1: Grand Rising, Carl Nelson. I'd be honored to open the doors to the Carl Nelson University. So here we are. Hear ye, hear ye. How you feeling?
0: I'm still learning, Kevin.
1: Excellent, brother. Excellent, man. We depend on you to learn and then share that with us. And then we all learn vicariously.
0: Wow, there's so much to learn, though.
1: Well, yeah, that's true. I mean, if you stop learning, then you stunted your growth. So, you've taken that.
0: You may as well stop living.
1: It's a long road to hoe, as they used to say down right in the country. Yeah, man, but at least the humidity is down, and so the weather shouldn't be as bad. It's going to be a beautiful weekend. So, you know, we're thankful for that. Thank God it's Friday. And, so that's a lot to look forward to. But as I was looking for details for our morning news chat, They were giving the president a helmet for the Formula One car that apparently he may be driving. It almost sounds like a setup for a punchline or something, though. You know, how fast can the president drive?
0: Right.
1: The second part is, does the president know how to drive?
0: Has he ever driven? That's another question.
1: Right, exactly. That's what I'm saying. That does he even have an ambition to drive? But remember, Tesla sold him a car.
0: Elon Musk don't need to drive, right?
1: Yeah, Elon Musk gave him a car, and
0: it's self-driving.
1: It is self-driving. Well, yeah, but self-driving in those Teslas, it's still. I think it's still kind of. You don't want it to take you from here to New York or something. You might want it to assist if you're looking for something in the car. And that's the way I see it.
0: You got to read online. Those people have taken it cross country back and forth, man, up East Coast,
1: really?
0: West Coast. Yeah.
1: Oh,
0: they even got. Oh, I'm glad you mentioned that, because I got to shout out our truckers, because they even have truckers. The last time I mentioned them, listen, we were having this discussion, I think, with Brother Siddiqui. They've got truckers now that electric truckers. They don't need drivers. And we have a group of black truckers who listen to us out in the Midwest. They used to listen to the Black Eagle, and after he left the SiriusXM, they stumbled up on us. So they're listening. So they reached out to me last week, and I forgot to give them a shout out. But shout out to our brothers and I understand some sisters there who are driving, listening to us every single morning, Kevin.
1: Yeah, remember you used to pump your arm so that the
0: right.
1: drivers would blow down. We're pumping our arm this morning.
0: Yep, we're pumping our arms for all our truck drivers this morning.
1: And it looks like the self-driving technology is here to stay, and you know, may get even more things driving themselves. Like yesterday, remember I was talking about how Metro is planning to automate the driving of the Metro trains. So, you know, we'll start seeing fewer and fewer people, and we'll be talking to, I don't know, Hazel the robot.
0: If you can have a conversation.
1: You know. Oh, yeah, then there may be that, right? You may not have the right lingo for a self-driving vehicle, which could be a tragedy, actually.
0: Yeah, because we're already taking a lot of jobs, and they say that the unemployment rate, the jobless rate, is the lowest since it just came out. I think it came out recently, since 1969, Kevin. What it doesn't tell you, though, millions of people have dropped out of looking for jobs. They're trying to find alternate ways of making money.
1: Right.
0: So that's
1: right.
0: Yeah.
1: Yeah, I believe that the, let's say, the lemonade in these lemons may be that there's going to be more entrepreneurship going on in the country. People are going to create their own, and it's not new. It's been done. It's been proven. You know, everything from farming to, you know, being mechanical to childcare. It's going to create a lot of force people to use their creativity. I believe that the things are happening. Otherwise, you know, where are we going to go? Look, getting back to the news chat, hundreds of Howard University freshmen were unenrolled over unpaid bills weeks before fall semester. So can you imagine what you go through, Carl, to get accepted at a place like Howard University, and then all of a sudden you're getting this last minute notice?
0: I know. I saw that on the news, and some of the parents are really upset. But, you know, part of the problem is, too, is their over-enrollment. So it's a way for them to trim the

0: You know, all of those places are gone as well. It's been a problem for quite some time for Howard.
1: Well, there's a lot of construction over there, too, you know, with, I don't know if they're building new buildings or, corporate buildings or apartment buildings, but with the advent of all of the construction going on, they're tearing down what could have been housing over there at Howard. I'm not sure about how that works, but the fall semester begins on August 17th, for example, one young lady said, Isabella Williams, said that her truck was packed and she was gearing up to take the trip from her home in Alabama to start her internship with the school's football team next week when her dream school informed her she was unenrolled. And, and a young lady, and I quote, said, "Never in my life have I been so disappointed." And she was, a ball of tears. And she said,
0: And that's understandable, Kevin, because, you know, the problem is they give you this notice so late in the game.
1: Right.
0: So you can't just, let me go to Morgan or let me go to Xavier or Southern or Graham. You know, just go to another school because it's just too late. Right. Applications are closed. So you're out of luck at least until January, maybe, you know. So, that's.
1: This young lady was accepted to 42 colleges. Count them, 42.
0: Wow.
1: Now, can you name 42 colleges? Anyway, she was committed to come to Howard University in May. And she said she had two guaranteed scholarships pending from HU and was going to cover the remainder of her tuition balance this month. She said she had $11,000 scholarship and a $16,000 scholarship that was directly from Howard University. So how can they unenroll her?
0: Wow. Yeah. Well, young lady, if you're listening, appeal, please.
1: Right.
0: I hope
1: right.
0: she has, you know.
1: Yeah. And to keep it fair, a young brother named Dwayne, was 12 days away from leaving his Kansas City home when, he got the letter that, there's no room. So let me see, what else was it about him? He was going to attend the fall semester. And that's the only thing they mentioned about him in that case. So I tell you, man, times are tough.
0: But it's a reflection that our students now are coming back to the HBCUs. And we talked a little bit with this with Dr. Kemet Shockley at the opening of the program with him and talking about education that, you know, HBCUs have seen an uptick in enrollment across the country. So, you know, they're sort of ignoring the traditional white institutions are coming back to the black colleges, which is a good thing. So it's a good problem to have. We just got to figure out unexpectedly how to deal with the housing and the shortcomings, with the financial shortcomings you mentioned at Howard.
1: Well, the rest of the story is Howard University said it repeatedly reached out to students and families between March and July to inform them of the payment deadlines through emails, personalized financial aid information, videos, and prep sessions. And the spokesman says Howard University understands the concerns and the challenges that the students and families are experiencing related to the recent enrollment update for some first time in college students. And they said that they're reviewing the cases involving pending scholarship, financial aid applications, and will issue refunds for any payments and scholarship funds already submitted through the $800 deposits for tuition and housing that will not be returned. Though the $800 deposit.
0: No.
1: What? Wow. Yeah, man.
0: Yeah, that's what happens when you have competitions. It's one of the most competitive campuses in the country, Howard University. So, you know, I think that should be impressed on all students who will want to attend. High school students, you want to attend Howard, make sure you get your ducks in a row before. Don't wait till the last minute. This is what happened to many of those who are out of luck this morning as we speak.
1: Man, I tell you. Wow, I feel for them, you know what I'm saying? The joy, the adulation they had when they received the letter said you accepted, and now all of a sudden the story's changed. Man.
0: Yeah, and all your friend and family know, I'm going to Howard, he's got accepted to Howard, and then, oh no, he didn't, you know, and then the blame game starts, so hey.
1: Wow.
0: Appeal, that's all I can say, appeal. If you're in that position, appeal.

0: Or look at those other colleges that accepted you.
1: but it's kind of too late now because they're you know, enrollment and application, that cut off a while ago, man. That was probably in January or so.
0: Well, you know my saying, nothing is impossible, it's just massively improbable. So you can, nothing beats a failure but a try. But, you know, I got a lot of cliches like that. Hey, look, from thehill.com, 4 Republicans help House Democrats pass Iran War Powers Resolution. You hear what I'm saying? That's like,
1: yeah. And I saw some of them, I think 2 of them are from Texas, Democrats from Texas, Hispanic or Latino Americans. So that was interesting as well, you know, but I guess it's the era they represent. They obviously, they feel, people who sent them to Congress, you know, this is how they feel. That's why they voted that way. And in fact, one of them did actually say that.
0: Right. Well, the lower chamber voted 214 to 208 to pass the resolution sponsored by Republican. Oh, no, she's not a Republican. Representative Pramila Jayapal. She's a Democrat from Washington. 4 Republicans joined all the Democrats in supporting the measure. Representative Tom Barrett from Michigan, Warren Davidson of Ohio, Thomas Massie of Kentucky, and Brian Fitzpatrick of Pennsylvania. And this push comes amid a rising death toll among U.S. service members during renewed fighting between the U.S. and Tehran. 18 troops have died since the U.S. and Israel launched joint strikes against Iran in February. And someone says, this is a vote of conscience. This is a vote that requires us to find the strength to do what is right for the American people and to send the clearest, even strongest message to this president of the United States that the United States Congress, the House of Representatives, is reasserting our authority over war. This war must end.
1: Wow. Well, maybe he'll talk about it tonight when the correspondence dinner that was postponed. Remember that?
0: Yeah.
1: It's going to take place tonight. So maybe he'll talk about that or give us an update. Because, you know, people are thinking that we're very close to having troops on the ground over there, man. So, you know, he's trying to wind this thing down and it seems to be exploding.
0: Wow. So basically, that's it for this, the 24th of July, Carl. That's the way it is. We'll take promotional considerations. And thank you for your time.
1: All right, thank you. And also, I forgot to mention Ms. Hughes, the founder of this company.
0: That's right.
1: Who started it. Right. She's going to be with us later this morning, and we'll let you know when she's on, and you can call because she wants to talk to you because this is where it all started for her. So she wants to thank you, WOL, for, you know, with this company, this huge company that is now the largest black-owned media company in the country. It all started on this particular station, WOL, this particular time period. Kevin was working with it as well, so they're going to be a lot of reminiscing. 17 after top there. Though, family, we want to take your phone calls at 800-450-7876, and we'll do that next.
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4: Recently, I heard a sermon about the need to excavate before you're able to elevate. The sermon encouraged us to dig deep to remove bad habits, counterproductive decisions, destructive desires, and even a few dead memories, which will frequently haunt our decision-making powers. We were reminded that sustained elevation is dependent upon an unshakable foundation. If we are unsure about our elevation, more likely than not, it's because we are building upon an unstable foundation. And instead of shoring up our foundation through excavation, we just continue to build on insecure ground. So I want to leave you with this one thought today. It is not possible to elevate to your highest potential until you have first excavated an unreliable foundation.
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0: Hey, Rad Rising family, thanks for starting your weekend with us. 21 minutes after the top of the hour, let's get busy. Let's start it off. Our first call on line one, Brother Man 2 is reaching out to us from New York City. Grand Rising, Brother Man 2, your thoughts on this Open Phone Friday?
1: Yes, Grand Rising, Brother Quazing family, Hotep, Ambarigani, free the land and free the African mind. I want to give thanks to you and your team and the station. And, of course, Queen Mother Kathy Hughes has given us another week of edification for the mind and the soul and the spirit. For my Ashe honor roll, I'd like to acknowledge on July 20th, 1914, Marcus Garvey and his first wife, Amy Ashwood, founded the Universal Negro Improvement Association, the UNIA. Their motto, One God, One Aim, One Destiny, still resonates today. And he left us a manual of legacy to tap into to address our current issues today. On July 20th, 1967, I'd like to acknowledge the Newark Black Power Conference. You had one of the children of Amir Baraka on, and he was one of the conveners at that Newark Black Power Conference, in addition to Nathan Hare, Dr. Nathan Hare, may he rest in power, James Farmer, may he rest in power, Ozzie Davis, may he rest in power, and the vice chair was Dr. Milano Kringer, who you've had many times on, including this week. So I'd like to acknowledge those historical moments. On the side of music, I'd like to say happy Earth Strong to Haile Selassie, July 23rd, 1892. Also, he has inspired lots of music with the Rastafari movement, of course. And so also George Clinton, who was born on July 22nd, 1941. George Clinton, born July 22nd, 1941. The United States has had three presidents. George Washington, George Bush, and George Bush II, if you will, or George W. Bush, and they all occupied the White House, but George Clinton occupied the mothership. So long live the funk, and shout out to George Clinton. He's a library of black music, library of music in general. And also like to acknowledge the birth of Martha Reeves, the Queen of Motown, on July 18th. 1941, she was born. So I'd like to say a salute to all of our legends living and those who are becoming living legends. Salute. You know, Brother Jamil Alameen made his transition, unfortunately, while he was in federal prison. Jamil Alameen, also known as H. Rap Brown, was a political prisoner in these confines of the United States of America. One thing that impressed me, in addition to his commitment to the struggle and to his people, that in the interviews that I would watch, he would ask the interviewer before he began, "How can I help you? Is there anything that you need?" And I look back at that and said, that's very profound. It's indicative of his individual development as a person, as a man, as a warrior to the struggle. But it also serves as a lesson for us as well, that no matter what circumstances we may find ourselves in, always try to be of service. The reason why I mention that is that we've had the funeral for Nolan Wells, and you know my response and your response and all of our responses should be as Brother Jamil Alameen under the oppression of federal incarceration as a political prisoner. How can I help? I believe that we're going to go forward. We have to go beyond sometimes our own personal agendas, personal gripes, personal issues. So when Brother as a young child, knowing Wells was missing, the first thing we should have asked in different ways, how can I be of service? Not judge his family, not judge him, but how can I be of service? How can I deal with that? Anyone who knows, who works in the, who works with people, lives life, one of the hardest things is to tell a parent that they outlived their child. And when you have to deal with that signing of the death certificate, when you have to deal with funeral arrangements, wakes, you know, the things that you go through as a parent are profound. The guilt, the questioning, the just the pain. And there's pain when the child is born for the mother, but nothing beats the pain when you feel, as a mother will feel in her womb, when that child has to be out, when she has to bury a child. So I think just going forward, let's use strategic discretion and focus on the healing, what we need to do. Since 1492 and Christopher Columbus' voyage, the so-called Western world has made killing of black people a ritual. On the same day that there was a funeral for Noah Wells, a situation in South Carolina happened where a 13-year-old black foster child was killed by two, allegedly, you know, but by two white teenagers as well on the same day. So it doesn't end. You know, this is a daily, it's a ritual for this society. And on July 26, 1972, it was exposed on the New York Times. Some of us call it the New York Crimes because of their history towards black people front page, that the Tuskegee syphilis study was done from 1932 to 1972. And many of us know the Tuskegee syphilis experiment was on 600 sharecropping black males. And, you know, they had the syphilis disease, and they were not given the penicillin for treatment, and it was studied on the, what the effects were. And so this country always has something going on attacking us, whether we know it or not. And so in the spirit of Jamil Al-Amin, we should always ask ourselves when we wake up in the morning, what's my purpose and how can I serve my people? So there's always something going on that we must address. All right, my brother, I'm going to keep it there. And just for FYI, the state that had the most victims of the Tuskegee syphilis experiment was Mississippi with 581, followed by Georgia with 450, and then Texas with 493. So we should always understand that there's something always going on in this country. Either we're working to uplift ourselves or we're working to protect ourselves from the crimes of this so-called nation. All right, my brother. Peace and blessings.
0: All right, thank you, brother man, too. And thank you. I didn't know the state numbers on that with the Tuskegee so-called experiment. Anyway, 800-450-7876 is an open phone Friday. Free your mind, family, and reach out to us. And all that means is just think for yourself. Let's go to line two. Bill's calling us from Baltimore. Grand Rising, Bill, your thoughts on this open phone Friday.
2: Yes, sir. Top of the morning, Mr. Nelson, as always. Thank you for this opportunity for us to be able to express ourselves and to touch base with one another in terms of what people are doing. Carl, you know, for the last several months, I'm constantly talking about our unity, Black Unity Day program coming up March 8th, 2027. And last night we had our monthly unity discussion. So I want to thank all the brothers and sisters that came out for that. So, you know, Carl, I constantly say that, you know, we thank you so much for letting us reach other cities and other states, because we're just trying to get black people to organize on the same day. Because, you know, I mean, if people could just imagine us organizing around unity on the same day, that's such a display of power that's powerful. And, you know, the most, you know, I tried to make analysis in terms of like, using the Million Man March, because when we seen all of us at the Million Man March, then that was the best symbol of power that most of us ever seen. at one time. So if we could just imagine ourselves all across the country organizing and having programs on the same day about unity, then that's going to be a display of power. So I'm just asking people to please embrace this because, you know, I guess, Paul, you know, a lot of us, we talk about unity, we say that we want unity, but we give ourselves reasons to not make it happen. I'm saying let's eliminate the reasons why we can't make it happen and let's make it happen. I mean, even when we talk, go to like businesses in our community, call, just say here in Baltimore, just say we got 7 black restaurants. I'm just throwing that out. But just say that black people made the commitment to say, you know what, when I go to a restaurant, I'm going to only go to a black restaurant. Then that means a lot of these other restaurants are going to close up and other black people is going to open up because other people is coming to our communities depending 100% on your dollars while not giving you nothing back. So, you know, we just make a commitment to give to ourselves and to support ourselves, then we can become the powerful people that we used to be. You know, we can't talk about what we have done in the past, but then we say that we can't do it today. That just don't make no sense, Carl. You know what I mean? If people came before us and they was able to do it, then why is it that we can't do it in 2026? So, you know, I mean, basically, we're just saying, you know, get on board with us. You know what I'm saying? We need people to, when they go on your radio program, I know people got other things to talk about, but the more of us talk about unity, more of us going to get involved in unity because we have to see unity in terms of being our salvation. We can't sit here and talk about what Donald Trump and them is doing to us. We know what these people is doing. You know what I'm saying? So it's not what they're doing to us. It's what we're going to do for ourselves to make sure that they can't do what they're trying to do to us. And unity is the only key, Carl. When we get through with everything else, you're going to have a few black people that got money. But we're not unified, then unified is still the key to our salvation and moving us forward as a race of people. You know, so there's going to always be a few that can do good. But when we're talking about the masses doing better, the only way the masses could do better is we come up with a unified plan. And so, you know, we're saying on March the 8th, 2027, that is a unified plan. Irregardless to what you believe in, your spiritual beliefs, your economic beliefs, your ideas or whatever, then we say let's organize on the same day to show a symbol of power in terms of unity, in terms of what black people could do. What do you think, Carl?
0: I totally agree, Bill. And that should be the aim for all of us is unity. You know, and if they're talking about division and trying to keep us apart from each other, conversation is over. You know, we've got to stay, you know, as you understand that, and the white supremacists understand that, that unity is their Achilles heel. The fact that the problem is though, Bill, that many of us don't know that. If we unify, it's game over. It's over. So they do their best to keep us fighting at each other, little things. And we talked about what happened in Baltimore with the assault on that elder. You know, stuff like that. We've got to stop. We got to do better, man. We just got to do better. And that's for each one of us, not just those who are causing all this kind of conflict, but those of us who see it. We've got to speak up and we've got to figure out a way to stop it.
2: Absolutely, Carl. And I'm glad you said that, because let me just close with this. I mean, you know, can you imagine, Carl, I mean, even during Harriet Tubman times, and so you fit a slave is trying to get free and they escape. White folks catch you. So they take you back to the plantation. They bring all the other slaves out and they tie you up against a tree and whip you until you bleed and your flesh is raw, because they need to implant fear in you. So if you try to unite, if you try to escape, then this was going to happen. So we have to break the fear that we have, that white folks has implanted in us, to know that we can become united, that we can become powerful, and that, you know, the only people that's going to do it for us is ourselves. So, again, Carl, I'm just begging people to please, you know, help us to organize on March the 8th, 2027. Let all across the country, we have programs talking about unity. You know what I'm saying? Because it's going to be a display of power, and it's going to be something that our children could relate to. And this is my last statement. And when you're talking about what happened to the elder here in Baltimore. See, Carl, another thing is that a lot of our young people, then they don't see us in positions of power. They don't see us as a race of people that really have power. That's why unity is so important, because we have to unify to get our young people in check. If we don't unify, they're going to stay on the check. If we unify, we're going to put them in check.
0: Gotcha. Thanks,
2: Bill. So again, Carl, I appreciate this opportunity.
0: All righty. That's Bill calling us from Baltimore, family. 24 minutes away from the top of the hour. We've got to check the traffic and weather in our different cities. You want to join us on this open phone Friday? Free your mind and reach out to us at 800-450-7876. And we'll take your phone calls after we check the news, traffic, and weather. That's next.

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0: Morning, Grand Rising family. Thanks for starting your weekend with us again at 17 away from the top of the hour. It's an Open Phone Friday. That's the name of the program. This is where we give you a chance to free your mind. And all that means is to think for yourself. You can reach us at 800-450-7876. Before we go back to the calls, let me remind you, coming up next week, we're going to speak with chematologist Tony Browder, also Morgan State University professor Dr. Ray Wimbush, also D.C. activist Brother Obi, and noted psychologist Dr. Wade Noble is all going to be here next week. But coming up later this morning, boss and the founder of Radio One, Urban One, Miss Kathy Hughes is going to join us, and she wants to hear from you. You call her the same number, you get a chance to speak with her. Let's take some more calls, though, at 800-450-7876. Mark is reaching out to us from Baltimore. Grand Rising, Mark, your thoughts on this Open Phone Friday.
1: Hey, Grand Rising, Carl. I got a question for you, man. I only got an AA degree in human services counseling. So a clarion call. I believe a clarion call is not just a regular call. What's a clarion call in your mind?
0: In my mind, a louder, wider, bigger, greater call using
1: that
0: instrument. Yeah.
1: So that's what we have here in Baltimore in response to not only the senior, getting attacked over there, but also what we're doing in Baltimore. Like the brother said yesterday that was on your show from D.C., I don't live in D.C., so I don't know exactly what's going on, but I do in Baltimore. And the brother said, not me, that he said here in Baltimore, he said he's been out there with us. He said, you're putting your life on the line. You know, so I've been putting my life on the line for 8 years out here, and I love it. But we have a clarion call. And if you have a youth program, a services, we need your presence. At this location, and they're talking about at that 7-Eleven, where senior was attacked, a young brother returning from recording session lost his life. And a few days ago, we witnessed an elder beaten, ribs cracked, kicked, and a gun held to his head. We are in agreement. We are not putting up with this anymore. So, Sunday, July 26, 2026, here in Baltimore, we're going to gather at 3 p.m. in front of the Black-owned Fridays at Mondawmin Mall in Baltimore. We stand together. 4 p.m., we will, after all the organizations get there, we're going to be in front of that 7-Eleven. And Carl, you know, not only this, you had asked me a question. There's really no excuse for the lawlessness that's going on in Baltimore City. And not just young people. You got a lot of adults that's addicted, and a lot of adults that's doing things too. But there's no excuse. And I'm going to tell you why. We had all this unity here in Baltimore. And we get ready to make history because we got all of these organizations. And like the brother said, a lot of them been struggling to get funded, but they've been helping our young people. And some of the organizations that's going to be there, UNIA, PLM, Woman, Man, National Action Network, NAACP, Baltimore Ceasefire 365, MANS, and I don't know who that is, but anyway, Sister Friends, the Tadea family. Let me tell you something about the Tadea family. This young man, Elijah Miles, who graduated from Morgan, and Beyond the Wire, I'll talk about that again next week. The Beyond the Wire, the Sister Rakeem, here in Baltimore, made a Beyond the Wire documentary. That goes from tells the history of Baltimore from slavery all the way up to now. Brother Elijah, that young brother, started his organization. He's only in his 30s, and they in schools and all that kind of stuff. But this brother, he's a big part of that too. He's in there, so you know they're gonna be there. Tadea family, We Out Us. That's That's the organization, Captain Andrew Head, that I've been a part of for 8 years. NOI/FOI, Roots of Scouting. Roots of Scouting here in Baltimore, Leo, 83 years old. He's been the president of Roots of Scouting for 40-something years. And what they do here in Baltimore is they teach young men and women their heritage and also scouting, too. The Divine Nine, our Victoria City, Urban Reads Bookstore, BRO, CRI, Center for Urban Families. The Center for Urban Families here in Baltimore, over 25 years, Carl, and you don't have nobody that calls you to talk about these kind of things in Baltimore. And that's why we say the mayor needs to be, you know, have more, because he seems to be at places like this. The Center for Urban Family is huge. It's right across from Shallow, New Shallow Church here in Baltimore. Not only do they work with returning citizens, they work with young people. If you find yourself a father, a young father, they have a young father's program. They work with families and all that kind of stuff. Center for Urban Families. So they're going to be there. That's 2200 Monroe Street. Seniors Taking Action. The brother that called yesterday, my friend, oh man, like he's going to kill me. I done forgot his name. But anyway, he called yesterday and he was talking about the, you know, the seniors being attacked and all that. But that's his show, Seniors taking Action.
0: That would be Smitty.
1: Yeah, Smitty. Thank you. Smitty, that's my brother. But yeah, Smitty, that's his, they have a radio program that they pay for, dedicated to seniors that come on every Thursday, 11:30 to 1 on WOLB. They're going to be there. Tight Knit, Sister Eartha, who was one of the organizers of the Million Man March here in Baltimore. And she has a restaurant here in our block, right up the street from me, which is a black-owned, all kind of black-owned businesses. And that's 4603 York Road. So they're going to be there. Monzi, out of Mayor's Office of Safety Engagement, Safe Street, Moonworks, Ministers Alliance, Real News Network, Baltimore Allegra Project, on and on and on. It says, and all who gather in churches, mosques, synagogues, every family, all walks of life, if your organization is not on the list, it should be. And you can contact Queen Mother Victory, 443-563-8180, or Miss Gwen, man. Miss Gwen, not only she organized this, she started this. She was so upset. She called Captain Andrew, and they talked, and one of the brothers knew the brother. I think the brother was a Muslim brother, 74 years old. And Sister Gwen, she works with returning ladies. She was formerly incarcerated. She works with returning ladies and ladies that's incarcerated now. That's very important. Her phone number is 443-695-6480. So it's no excuse. If your young person is in a hard place, bring them. You know, it's no, that's what we're doing in Baltimore. We're taking away excuses for the lawlessness that's going on in this city. And that's what it is. And it ain't got nothing to do with youth jobs. It ain't got nothing to do with, they ain't got no rec centers and all that kind of stuff, because that don't make you a murderer. My son, I got four sons. One of my sons, my older son, he does security. He the one that sent me the video of that senior that got attacked. And he said, Daddy, I'm tired of this shit. You know? So here in Baltimore, we get ready to make history.
0: Well, let me jump in for a second here, Mark. And that was shown across the news. I saw it as well. And it's It's heartbreaking to watch our young people attack our elders like that. You know, it's something that we have to do. Many of us have been sitting on the sidelines. It's time for us to speak up. And I'm glad you guys are having this rally. But again, for the folks who you know, just heard the phone numbers, they're probably better off just giving us the time and where this is going to take place again.
1: Okay. So the 26th. Sunday, July 26th, this Sunday, 2026, we're going to gather 3 p.m. call in front of the Fridays at Mondawmin Mall. That's a mall. That's the mall across from that 7-Eleven. It's a black-owned Fridays restaurant. That's where we're going to gather. So when everybody get there at 4 o'clock, we're going to go across the street in front of the 7-Eleven. It's going to be huge. We take away the excuses anyway. It's no excuse for young, old, in-between people to be running around into lawlessness, Carl. You know, you keep coming up.
0: Let me jump in and ask you another question, too, though, Mark. Have they found the youngsters who did this?
1: No, and guess what? See, what it is, I was talking to a 29-year-old yesterday when we was at the National Action Network Summer Fest. You know what he told me? Carl, he said, Mark, they don't even want money no more. He said, they want guns and bodies, you know?
0: Wow.
1: And I mean, it's crazy, man. The 9 and the 15-year-old that was murdered in Baltimore County, the young man they arrested was celebrating with them on the 4th of July. Was friends with the 15-year-old girl. He just turned 16. And they showed where he nice, you know, he's from West Baltimore, nice neighborhood and stuff like that. So it don't have nothing to do. It's something. Witchcomb talked about it way back in the 70s, Earth, Wind, and Fire. They said, child is born with a heart of gold, ways of the world turn their heart to stone. So it's a lot of reasons. And yeah. Carl, we'll talk about all that stuff, man, because not only was I stabbed in my back 3 times by a black man, turned around, started fighting, stabbed another 6 times. I dealt with addiction for 15 years, you know, so I was a teacher's aide. I know what the system is broken here in Baltimore. You know, anything that you want to talk about.
0: I'm
1: going to
0: let you go because we're coming up on a break right now. We got to check the traffic and weather.
1: But I'm going to talk to you next week, man.
0: Yeah, please give us a report and let us know how it turned out.
1: I love my people in Baltimore, and I love my city, man.
0: Thank you, Mark. And thanks for reporting it for us. Hey, family, as I mentioned, we got to check the traffic and weather in our different cities. It's 4 minutes away from the top of the hour. It's an open phone Friday. Free your mind and reach out to us at 800-450-7876. And we'll take your phone calls next.

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0: 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We are 1010 WOLB. Carl Nelson's views and opinions are his own and are not necessarily those of the staff and management of Radio 1, its sponsors, or advertisers. 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
10: One, Urban One, Ms. Kathy Hughes is going to join us. You know, she was given the keys to the city of Washington, D.C. earlier this week. And she it all started for her and this her company right here on this particular radio station. You know, they're on almost, I think, about 60 radio stations now, different signals in all over the country, TV channels. They got the entire media platform that's built out, that started here. So if you want to speak to her specifically, just tell Kevin when you call in. He'll make sure that you get a chance to talk to you, because she wants to talk to you. This is what she used to do right here on this particular program with Kevin as well back in the day. This is where it all started, so it's a full circle. Momentarily, we're going to speak with Jackie Carter. Before we do that, though, let's go to Jay in Detroit. Jay, Grand Rising, your thoughts on this Open Phone Friday.
11: Yes, good morning. Good morning, Grand Rising, brother. Yesterday was the anniversary of the rebellion in Detroit, July 23rd, 1967. That was the beginning of the rebellion. And interesting, because I live not too far away from the origins of that and saw the beginnings of it from the beginning to the end. You know, I was a youngster, but, you know, it was had effect on me, you know, my whole perspective of what was going on at the particular time with the police.
10: And Jay, let me jump in here. Did you recall how it started?
11: Yeah, it started on 12th Street and Claremont, and it was
10: the reason why our folks are upset. What was it? That's what I mean. I'm sorry.
11: Started because of a police raid, but it really was a culmination of things that had been happening for years in Detroit, where they had predominantly white police force. They had this special group called the Big Four, and they would come around and just harass everybody in the black community. You had incidents similar to today where there was police shootings and killings. A lot of people that lived in that particular area was displaced when they came through with the freeway system to destroy the black community, Black Bottom and Paradise Valley. And also a lot of the merchants that where the people started looting and I don't call it looting, retribution. They were, you know, exploitative. You know, they had these so-called layaway systems, but, you know, they, at the end of your layaway, you end up paying three times for the item. So there was a lot of factors involved in Detroit, which is really a continuation of the 43 riots, and even in the 1800s, they had race riots. So it was a continuation of that, but it started with the raid of the police in the after hours. It was hot during that particular weekend, just late Saturday night, and the people just got fed up and said, we're not going to take it anymore. And so then it just escalated, you know, all through the city. You know, it was black rage. So that's how it started. I was, you know, a pre-teenager, and I wasn't involved. You know, my old man would let me get involved. But, you know, I've seen the tanks and the trucks come down our street. The National Guard came in and had a lot of young white guys that were playing the army and police and didn't know what they were doing. You had the famous Algiers Motel incident, which was reflected in that movie Detroit, back when they had the 50th anniversary in 2017. So, yeah, you know, and then you had, you know, Detroit was the hub of the Black Power movement and Black nationalism, you know, the RNA, Black Panthers were active. You know, actually, Bobby Seale and Huey Newton had a headquarters right down the street from where I lived, so... So that's what was going on at that particular time. And I'm sure some of the historians, like Dr. Horn and people like that, can really get in deep with that. And Norman could tell you a little bit about that, too, from Toronto. So, yeah. I just wanted to, next year to be 60th anniversary of that. And a lot of things happened. That spurred the election of Coleman Young in 1973. Where he changed the whole specter of the police force, invoked a lot of affirmative action programs because city workers or whatever were predominantly white at that time and racist. And so that's why, you know, it was white flight even before that, because in the 50s, Detroit had a population of over 2 million people based upon, you know, the migration and the auto industry. And also at that particular time in the 60s, those auto companies were starting to move their plants outside of the city and setting up plants in the suburban areas. So that kind of spurred white flight also. So, yeah, there was a lot of factors involved in that. Coleman Young was the real deal, you know, a lifelong advocate for black people's rights. And when he became mayor, it was a big backlash against him and the city. And you had a lot of businesses and corporations kind of withdrawn from the city, which continued, and that's why you ended up, you know, with the bankruptcy and the takeover of the city and all of that. So, yeah, there's a lot of factors involved, but 67 was an important time, you know, there were rebellions all through the country. So just wanted to bring that up. And I want to, you know, when you, Miss Hughes comes in, tell her, Jay from Detroit said hello. I got a chance to meet her when she was inducted in the National R&B Hall of Fame, because they used to have those ceremonies in Detroit, and they still do. And I got a chance to meet her and a lot of the greats that were inducted. Shout out to Lamont Showboat Robinson who initiated that and was trying to get a museum here, but the powers that be fought him on that. And one last shout out to Spain for beating that racist Argentina team, because if I hear one more time that Messi is the greatest soccer player in the world, I'm going to throw up. You know, like these guys must have just started watching soccer in the last 5 years or so. They never heard of Pelé, I guess. So I just wanted to put that in there.
10: Thank you for mentioning that. Yeah, the Pelé, the great Pelé from Brazil.
11: Yeah, shout out to Mookie Betts, too. For
10: oh, yeah, Mookie Betts.
11: Attending
10: go ahead,
11: that
10: tell him.
11: Farce. Yes, sir.
10: Right.
11: Yeah, but not attending
10: Mookie
11: that
10: Betts,
11: farce.
10: He didn't go to the White House with the rest of the Dodger team. So, I mean, Kiki, and that is one of us, another player also boycotted, didn't go.
11: Yeah.
10: To, yeah.
11: Yeah, shout out to them, participating in that farce. So,
10: thanks, Jay.
11: Yeah, I'm going to get off and let other people come in, but I just wanted to hit on those couple of points.
10: All right. That's Jay calling us from Detroit at 7 after the top of the hour. Radio 1 had a couple of stations in Detroit as well, Jay. I should remember that. Let's keep moving, though. It's an open phone Friday. Free your mind and reach out to us at 800-450-7876. I mentioned Jackie Carter is with us. Jackie's been here before. Grand Rising Jackie, welcome back to the program.
3: Grandest of Risings. Thank you so much for having us on.
10: Well, tell us what's going on.
3: Yeah, so you're on the phone with myself and Daniel Golson of Children's Legacy Theater, and we're here to promote our 10-Minute Play Festival happening August 6th and 7th at Bard Early College High School in Washington, D.C., 1351 Alabama Avenue. 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
10: And family,
3: at
10: this
3: Children's
10: is...
3: Legacy Theater.
10: Yes, right. Let me ahead. Just say this. We need to support the Children's Legacy Theater. We just had that conversation with Mark about what happened in Baltimore, those youngsters, attacking the elder. And we talk about stuff like that. But the people who really, really, young children are doing something positive, they need our support. That's why we have to support the Children's Legacy Theater in Washington, D.C. So, Jackie, tell us more about the event.
3: So, Children's Legacy Theater, and all of the theater arts disciplines, directing, playwriting, costume design, light and set design, operation of our amazing equipment to present live theater to the public. I have on the line with me Daniel Golson. He is one of our playwrights. And I'd like for Daniel, if it's okay, just to say a few words about his experience at Children's Legacy Theater. Is that okay?
10: Sure, of course it is. A 10 after top. Daniel, Grand Rising, welcome to the program. Tell us about your participation with Children's Legacy Theater.
12: Grand Rising, thank you for having me on the air. I would say, though, to go off of Ms. Jackie was saying, it is a very unique, but also a very efficient and successful experience that I had working at CLT during this 10-minute festival production. I would say because the job as, you know, the script writer, director, they give us the role to us to make these stories that not only are just okay, but they make sure that we make stories that strive beyond okay, that can actually be relatable to each audience, no matter how old you are. And I feel like that's the main thing that will help this event become really popular, that will actually bring people in, is these relatable themes and stuff like that. But I know that I couldn't have done that if it was for Miss Jackie and the other adults in the production with their experience and advice for playwriting specifically.
10: Well, let me ask you this. Are you planning to become a professional playwriter?

0: back to what happened in Baltimore, where those youngsters think that's the only way, to beating up one of our elders. This is another way, and you're showing the children in Washington, D.C. So we've got to get behind what you are doing. What is it you need to make this happen, to pull this off next month?
1: Yeah, so one of the things that we really need are donations, because we work every year, we work with upwards of 120, 150 students. We keep productions going because the young people, this is an after school job for them. So we actually pay them. As you know, it is very difficult for our young people at, you know, between 15, 16, 17 to find community jobs. Our communities are flooded with organizations, especially at the grassroots level, you know, carry outs, liquor stores that really don't hire us, and who wants to work at a liquor store anyway? But so the young people need access to money and creative, safe spaces. So we want the community to send us donations. And I want to thank the WOL family and listening audience, because when we did Fannie Lou Hamer at the Kennedy Center Juneteenth last year, the WOL family put 300 people in that audience. We were in the family theater at the Kennedy Center, and our promotion on WOL filled that theater up. People sent us donations. So we need lighting equipment. We need more lighting equipment. We need body mics for this production. And we have a field trip coming up for our kids. 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We are a 501c3. Or you can call me at 202-710-7819, and we can discuss with more detail how to get a donation to us. So we need money so that we can keep our young people engaged, keep this community safe, and give them a way to create and dream about their future.
0: And family, if you're not in the DMV area, you're listening anywhere around the world and around the country, you also can make a donation, because these are our children. These are our children. We claim them just as we claim those ones who are misguided, who attacked that elder in Baltimore. We've got to fix that problem. So this is a serious problem in Baltimore, and this is one of the reasons, or one of the ways we can fix that problem. Jackie, how many children are involved in this production?
1: Probably about 70. So what we do is we hire theater professionals, and we have a great partnership with Howard University, where we hired theater professionals and adult professionals to train our young people. For example, Daniel is being trained by Daniel, and I think four or five other students who are in the playwright department are being trained by a professional playwright to write plays. And one of the things that we do is we take those 10-minute plays and we decide, you know, which play we would like to, well, the kids decide, really, we would like to develop into what we call our Young Playwrights Project. And that's where we bring in more professional playwrights to develop those 10-minute plays into full one acts. And then we have an evening of one-act plays written by our young people. On August the 7th, we're also going to have, that's the last day of the show, we're also going to have our YoGab Awards, Young, Gifted, and Black Awards. And that's where we give certificates to our young people. All the young people who participated get a YoGab Participation Award. But then we acknowledge and recognize those young people who did exceptional work. And we invite them to the stage to talk a little bit about their play, give them the YoGab Best Development in Playwriting, Best Development in Light and Sound Design, Best Development in Costume Design. Our young people are using sewing machines to learn how to sew the costumes that you will see our young people wearing when you come to the 10-Minute Playwright Festival. So that's what we're doing. And giving them real skills.

0: people from other organizations. This organization stays very busy, and I'd like Daniel to talk a little bit about that. Because our young people are so well-trained that other organizations call us to hire our young people to do events for them.
1: Absolutely.
0: So this is very important work that we're doing, and we don't turn any young person away. We turn nobody away. We make room, create room, because we know it's important.
1: And Jackie, hold that thought right there. We got to step aside for a few moments, and we'll come back here. We'll bring Daniel on and also take your phone calls. Also, coming up later this morning, too, we're going to speak with our owner, the boss, the founder of Radio One, Ms. Kathy Hughes. You know, she received the keys to the city of Washington, D.C. this week, and she's it all started here. So she's coming back here again to, reprise how it started. And so you get it. And she wants to talk to you, Pammy. That's the main part. So you can just call in at 800-450-7876, and Kevin will take your phone call.
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3: Thank you very much. And family, thanks for starting your weekend with us at 20 minutes after the top of the hour. We're speaking with Jackie Carter from the Children's Legacy Theater in Washington, D.C. It's an open phone Friday. This is where we give you a chance to free your mind. You know how to reach us at 800-450-7876. I also want to remind you, coming up momentarily, also going to speak with the founder of Radio One, Urban One, Miss Kathy Hughes. And she was awarded the keys to the city of Washington, D.C. And for her, it all started right here on WOL. It all started on this particular program again with Kevin. So, and she wants to talk to you, family. So, if you want to speak to Miss Hughes, just call Kevin and let him know at 800-450-7876. So, let's go back to Jackie, though. Jackie, you wanted to bring on Daniel?
0: Yes. Daniel is not only a playwright in the 10 Minute Play Festival, but he's also participated in other projects that we've done and participated in projects where community partners are hiring our young people to present, to be a part of their program. So I wanted Daniel just to talk about his experience with that.
4: Hello?
3: Daniel?
4: Thank you. Hello?
3: Yes, go ahead, Daniel.
4: Sorry about that. But yeah, thank you, Ms. Jackie, for saying that. I would say on the topic of my other experience and jobs, she is not lying when they say that people really come to us saying that, like, they need children's legacy theater for their like jobs. Because I remember I spent a whole bunch of kind of even. If I'm only starting.
3: And Daniel, do us a favor. Can you get closer to that telephone? Because it sounds like way off. It doesn't translate on the radio. So get closer to that phone. We appreciate it. Go ahead.
4: You hear me?
3: All right, we're having problems with Daniel. So, Jackie, again, tell us, before we let you go, because we've got to keep moving here, how can folks reach you?
0: Right, folks can reach me at 202-710-7819. They can also send an email to jcarter@childrenslegacytheater.org, 202-710-7819, or jcarter@childrenslegacytheater.org.
3: All right. And when is the play going to take place?
0: The 10-Minute Play Festival is going to be August 6th and August 7th at Bard Early College High School at 1351 Alabama Avenue, Southeast, Washington, D.C. At showtime is at 6:30, and the event is free and open to the public. And we need, if I can say again, we need lighting equipment, we need body mics, and we need help paying for the field trip that we are taking 60 kids on. 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
3: All right, Jackie.
0: Daniel, are you there?
3: Applaud.
4: Yes, I am, Miss Jackie.
3: All right, Daniel, real quick, your thoughts, what you were going to say. Daniel? It's
4: Hello?
3: On radio, Daniel. I like this. We got to keep moving. Thank you, Daniel. Thank you, Jackie. We got a bunch of folks trying to get on the radio, family. I wanted to speak to Miss Hughes. So thank you, Jackie. Thank you, Daniel.
0: Yes,
3: thank
0: sir.
3: You, Jackie, for working with our children. 24 minutes after the top there, our families keep moving. Let's go out to L.A. Sister Sarita's waiting for us. She's on line 4, Grand Rising. Sister Sarita, your thoughts on this Open Phone Friday?
5: Top of the morning, Carl. I thank you for taking my call. Good morning to the listening audience. And shout out to Black women who deserve to be protected. I would like to speak on or touch on a few things, but the first one is telling you about a young man. I tagged you in on Instagram, and so I would ask that you take a look at a brother named Moses West. He's a brother who is generating water. He travels all over the world. Of course, white folks are trying to stop him. and things of that nature. But check him out, Carl. He is doing big things. He's supplying water in spaces that people are in need of water. He's been to Michigan. He's been out the country. Of course, America is giving him a hard time, but the brother is doing big things. So his name is Moses West, and he's on Instagram. So I would ask that everybody check the brother out and see what he's doing. But I also want to touch on Nolan Wells. I just don't understand, Carl, how a second autopsy to be done with them transferring his body out there, and yet he doesn't have organs and parts of his body as far as his throat and things of that nature there. I mean, is that legal to do? Are we going to continue to allow white folks to keep getting away with stuff like that? That's crazy. It's just nuts to me. But I also, too, I'm trying to hurry up because I know it's other people that want to get on, and I want to hear others. So, but I want to touch on Sister India Irie and her speaking on Young Miami. And this is my take. I definitely agree with the point our respectable Sister India Irie is sharing wholeheartedly. I can especially take constructive criticism from an artist who has always displayed respectability with herself, her music, and Black culture. However, late boomers and Gen X must accept accountability with the parts played by us regarding some of the music being made in my best lingo today. Boomers and Gen X, let me holler at you, especially the males who I see so often bad-mouthing, frowning, and placing blame on the female rappers of today. Those that we raised them, Carl, we raised them on the very stuff that we are now comprehending was derogatory BS, and that we listened to, that we were listening to, and that is now coming to bite us in our behinds. Have we forgotten where they learned the behavior and music of choice? What does that stem from? So where was all the anger when sisters were being called HOs and Bs and rappers? Where was all that anger then? Like we're spanking the women nowadays, but where was the spanking then when we were being called that? And now I would like to hear.
3: Well, hold on a second here, Sister Serena. Sister Serena, hold on a second. Tell the people how this all started, because I'm not sure if people understand what you're talking about. But the feud, if you will, if we can call it a feud, or the disagreement between these two sisters.
5: And it's not even a feud. It's not. It's just a stated opinion, and people have a right to their opinion. Basically, from what I've never listened to the song by Young Miami, but it's called Spin It, or whatever. And from what I understand, it is regarding spinning your body or whatever the case, or it's sexual, whatever. However, India Irie stated that it is very important we understand music and lyrics that we put out is a reflection of it controls the mind. And it's so true, because I remember when I first had the twins, Carl, and my ex-husband and I, we were walking down the street. And these two older sisters, they were neighbors with each other in their 80s. They jumped off their porch, Carl. They literally came down. I mean, their movement was excellent. And they said, oh, my God, so beautiful. They looking at the twins and they said, listen, whatever you do, less TV, more music. And because I grew up in an era and with family who knew what music was, who knew what good music was, right, I understood what they were saying. I was young. My ex-husband was a little older, but I was younger. But I understood that. It is very important that we understand the distribution of music that we are putting out. But we are not without fault. Boomers and Gen X have to accept accountability. You cannot spank the ones that come behind you if you're not accepting responsibility. And the responsibility lays on us, the Snoops, the Ice Cubes, DJ Quicks, and anybody else who have been out here cussing and calling You know, where was the anger when these videos? I'm from L.A. I understand the culture. I do. And I understand that most rappers were explaining their what we were dealing with. But however, at the same time, we were being called. The expression, I don't hear, and even though I'm to the point, if I'm telling Mexicans and whites and all whoever else to stay out of our business, I'm interested in staying out of their business. But what I do not see, and if somebody point me in the direction where it is being done, I do not see Mexicans making music where their women are being called B-I-T-C-H's and H-O-E's. I don't see it. So my whole point is that, and then where videos were made that, yes, gang banging was the thing in L.A. It still is, right? And I grew up in it. I understand it, right? But we were advertising what we would do. One of the things that I liked about Nipsey Hussle, and I didn't catch a hold of him until later, but he has this video, Carl, where he says, one day we were on a mission. Everybody understands what a mission is if they're from LA. He was like, we were on a mission. He said, and after the mission was done, I thought, oh my God, I was hunting me. That is such a powerful statement. And you know, Pac is my favorite. Like that's tough. Even though I got issues with him with some of his lyrics, but he's one of my favorite. But for Nipsey to come to that recollection, Carl, to understand what he was doing wrong. Okay, so my whole point of this is, I definitely agree with India, right? I do. However, we have to accept accountability. It is very important. We cannot be like the generations before us. Like my daughters tell me all the time, I said, Mama, you was playing Marvin Gaye and the Sexual Healing, right? And we didn't know what we were singing. We were just singing it, you know what I mean? Just singing it. And then when we got older, we're like, oh my God. Well, Sexual Healing should not have been played in front of the twins. They shouldn't have been listening to that, right? And so accepting accountability. And even though my girls are, I expose them to genres upon genres of music. So the Gen Zs, the Gen Zs that I raised, they're being, because I was raised by somebody born 1918, their music catalog is beyond, you know, what their generation is about or whatever. But Carl, I just think that we have to accept accountability before we start spanking the ones that are behind us. And this is something that I thrive on, being open to getting the constructive criticism. This is why when you have callers such as Mark, who is one of my favorites, who you have on, when he's spanking us about stuff that we really don't know about, we shouldn't be on the defensive. Let's be open to our responsibility in whatever it is that we have contributed or we are contributing. It's important, Carl. I'm going to let you go, but I just wanted to touch on that because we're out here talking about and all, and they wearing, do you see what they're wearing and this and that? Well, what were you wearing? What was the example that you were setting? Because like I said, the boomers, the earlier boomers, and the generation before them, honest to God, they're not as open as accepting responsibility. And so Gen X has to start that. We have to start it. I look at my aunt, and I love my aunt, but when I'm discussing something with her, she's not as open to accept responsibility. And she's 86. And so we have to learn how to be responsible. We have to learn. And that's just where I'll leave it there. Thank you so much, Carl, for allowing me to speak today. I appreciate you.
3: No, that issue is marinating in all the barbershops and the beauty salons with brothers and sisters talking about that. You says it's not a feud, but it's a disagreement between India Irie and Young Miami. So I'm glad you brought that up. Just, you know, not everybody's listening to that kind of music, so they don't understand what was going on. So, but thank you for sharing that with us, Sister Sarita. All right, family, she's gone. 25 away from the top. Let's bring in the boss right now, the owner of this particular radio station and this company, Miss Kathy Hughes, Grand Rising. Welcome back to the program.
1: Grand Rising to you. How are you?
3: I'm still learning, and I know I'm going to learn a lot from you.
1: That's interesting.
3: Congratulations. Congratulations. You know, I got to ask you this question. Years ago, you gave me a book called Now. I'm not sure if you recall this, you know, The Personality of Now. I think it was The Power of Now. That's the title of the book. And it tells you to basically live in the present and, you know, don't worry about the past because you can't do anything about it. Don't worry about the future because it's not here yet. It's kind of like that. But it was a great book. I got to ask you, because many people are aware of your circumstances coming up with this radio station, how what you had to do to achieve what you have achieved right now. But my question to you is, do you ever look back? Do you ever go think about those days? You're here sleeping in the radio station, turned down by so many banks, and you still kept plugging away, Do you ever think back about those days, or are those too far in the rearview mirror?
1: No. The only time I really reflect back is when someone brings it up, when it comes up like what you're saying, a question. But no, I don't. I try to live in the present, and I try to accept the future as it comes. I don't plan for the future. I don't regret the past. I just try to live in the now. And the living in the now since a week ago Wednesday, when Mayor Muriel Bowser presented me the key to Washington, D.C., I really, quite frankly, had never concentrated or thought about it being the most significant honor that a city could possibly bestow on one of its residents. I never understood the impact, but the last few days, I not only have learned to accept the responsibility and the impact, but I've actually learned what it really means, and particularly for the nation's capital, the number one media market in the entire United States, the home of the Carl Nelson Morning Show in Washington, D.C., and Baltimore, Maryland. And so I'm just thankful to God to be able to share some time this morning with you and your listeners.
3: All right. Well, hold that thought there. We've got to step aside and check the news, traffic, and weather in different cities. It's 23 minutes away from the top of the hour. Family, it's another Phone Friday. A special guest has joined us this morning, our boss, the owner, the founder of Radio One, Ms. Kathy Hughes. 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
13: 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This is not a live broadcast. We are not taking calls.
14: Kevin was also helping her as well, answering the phones, and he's doing that this morning. And she wants to speak to you. You want to speak to her, reach out to us at 800-450-7876. Before I go back to her, let me just remind you, coming up next week, some of our guests include chematologist Tony Browder, Morgan State University professor Dr. Ray Wimbush, D.C. activist Brother Obi, and also noted psychologist Dr. Wade Nobles. They're all going to be here next week. So if you're in Baltimore, keep that radio locked in tight on 1010 WOLB. If you're in the DMV area, we're on 1450. WOL. Miss Hughes, got to ask you this question. When you started out with WOL, was what we see now, the largest media organization in the country, was that part of your vision, or was it just to have one radio station, you know, in Washington, D.C.?
15: No, my vision, I think Oprah says it best. When you really be obedient to God, when you really relent and let God let go and just follow the directions that God will put into your heart and on your mind. you will receive rewards well beyond your ability to anticipate or expect. So no, my goal was to provide a voice for the African-American community. You know, one of my favorite African proverbs is, until the lion learns how to talk, the story of the hunt will always be from the hunter's perspective, and he will always win. I was tired of experiencing the excellence of the DMV, the brilliance of Black folks. I grew up in Omaha, Nebraska, where there was one Black doctor, one Black lawyer, one Black dentist, one Black accountant, and he was my father. And so I come to, you know, Washington, D.C., and I'm just amazed. But I'm also amazed how the Washington Post and other outlets only cover crime, basically, only cover the sad part of the Black experience, never, you know, exalting and showcasing and spotlighting the brilliance that was taking place every single solitary day. Washington, D.C. and Baltimore, Maryland, these two corridors are connected. And as, you know, growth and development progresses, one day it's all going to be one metropolitan area. And so I just had as my goal the desire. And what I was striving to do was to reach as many of our community members as possible to share with them what our motto was, which is information is power. I have known since a very young age that when Black folks get the information in a timely fashion, we always make the right decision. But usually by the time we get the information, it's Black history, not current events.
14: 13 away from the top there with Miss Kathy. Here's how to ask you. Well, let me share this with the family as well. As many people don't know that you started the format called the Quiet Storm at Howard University when you was working with WHUR. Many people think it was Melvin Lindsay. When I tell people that it was Kathy Hughes, they go, no, it's Melvin Lindsay. Can you, because this people
15: listen
14: to us.
15: Well, he was the host. That's the reason. Okay, they didn't know who hired Melvin. Melvin was a senior in college when I put him on the air for the first time. And I let my students, when I became the first woman general manager in Washington, D.C. to manage a broadcast facility at Howard University, I was faced with two major dilemmas. One was no student was on the air, and yet this very powerful FM signal was sold to Howard University for $1. So basically it was gifted from Katherine Graham and the Post Newsweek Corporation. The second was a dilemma that I confronted was no ratings, which meant no revenue. And so the Quiet Storm was my plan to allow students to be on the air, two students a year, one each semester, selected by the professors in the newly created School of Communications at Howard. And Melvin was a student when he started. They were allowed to pick the name of their show, and he chose Mr. Magic for his show. But Melvin wouldn't open the microphone. And I said to Melvin, there's nothing magical about just playing music, okay? You've got to have some personality. You've got to have some input. And so there was a terrible storm in Washington, D.C., and all of our competitors were knocked off the air. And I said, oh, my goodness, this is a perfect opportunity to change the name. The Quiet Storm was one of the number most popular songs on the charts at that time. And so I named it. And I literally loaned Melvin my albums because he was a student in college. He was a senior in college. He didn't have a vast collection of music. And I formatted it. And it was finally the impetus for him to come out of his shell. He was basically very quiet and shy. He also was very chubby. People who know him back then laugh about the fact that he blossomed into Hollywood handsome. But back in those days, he wore these big coveralls because he was conscious, self-conscious about his size. And he was just a shy, wonderful, quiet personality. But once he came out of that shyness shell, His voice just blended so perfectly with the music. Melvin Lindsay comes from a very wonderful, wonderful family, highly accomplished. And I had a conversation with his nephew, his cousin, I guess he would be. No, he would be a nephew, a grandnephew. And he said to me that the night that Melvin, as a senior in college, had his first time on the radio, his first opportunity, that they were all assembled. And he said that when Melvin announced the name of his show was going to be Mr. Magic, they kind of looked at each other because that title was basically the antithesis of what his personality was at that time. I created that show for students, ended up being hosted time and time again to this day by professionals, but I still look forward to the day where another student like Melvin Lindsay will be able to make a mark for themselves in the radio broadcasting industry. I hope that it does not, because Melvin ended up hosting The Quiet Storm on WHUR for 11 years, stolen away by NBC WKYS for a second time because they had stolen him away when he was still a senior in college. That's another story, because that's how I met and ended up marrying Dewey Hughes, because Dewey at that time was an Emmy award winning producer at NBC WRC. And they had told Melvin they were going to put him in The Quiet Storm on the air at WKYS, which is the folks in D.C. know we now own and have for several years. But they put him in the mailroom. And Dewey Hughes came over and introduced himself to me and asked me, would I please bring Melvin back home? Because I was hot as a firecracker that Melvin came in to my office on a Friday and told me he was going to work for NBC on Monday. As I told him that it would be wise for him to leave out of my presence immediately, because I was livid, because I had been working with Melvin and paying him as my student intern myself for 4 years. And to, you know, just walk out in the midst of me trying to complete a training session with him called The Quiet Storm made me very upset. And he was my second host. He was not my first. Jack Shuler, his best friend, was my first host. But he didn't like doing it any more than Melvin did at first. But I just hope that one day one of the seniors at the School of Communications at Howard University will have the opportunity to host The Quiet Storm and complete my plan that really changed the whole face of radio formats and programming.
14: And the School of Communications is named for Ms. Hughes, 7 minutes away from the top of the hour. And folks listening around the country, and you hear the term The Quiet Storm on your radio stations, your FM radio stations at night, now you know how it all started. Was it trademarked?
15: No, Howard never trademarked it. They would have made several billions with a B of dollars for the entire university. They refused. It premiered. It got started during a time where the professional staff of the radio station felt threatened, because my priority, quite frankly, was to get the students on the air. And, you know, I have a long time commitment to students. The Piney Woods School started my grandfather in Mississippi is 117 years old and still in full operation. So my commitment was always the kids. The professional staff organized a union, organized and picketed the radio station, which did help me get more students on the air while they were outside picketing. But they ultimately brought a union in. I'm a union member since I was 16 years old. I'm a union member of the Communication Workers of America, the CWA. I come from a heavily unionized state, Nebraska, and so there is nothing anti-union about me. I was anti-union for Howard University having a union. their radio station because, quite frankly, I didn't think a student could afford to pay union dues. A lot of students, particularly in those days, were living on, you know, sardines and crackers. They now live on noodles, okay? But it's always the majority of students in any school, you know, are struggling to stay alive. That's part of the college experience is learning how to manage with the little that you have. So I know that a union would be devastating to the future of student involvement at WHUR.
14: All right. Hold that thought right there. We got to check the traffic and weather in our different cities. When we come back, we got a bunch of folks want to talk to you, Ms. Hughes. Fam, you're just joining us. Our guest that on this Open Phone Friday, very special Open Phone Friday, is the founder of Radio One, Urban One Now, Ms. Kathy Hughes. She just received this keys to the city of Washington, D.C., and she wants to talk to you because this is where it all started. You can reach her at 800-450-7876. And we'll take your phone calls after we check the traffic and weather. That's next.

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11: Hi, I'm Dr. Stacia Alexander with your Mental Health Minute. What do you do when you have to analyze a situation? A lot of times when we have to analyze, it brings about some stress or some anxiety when we're having to make decisions about what our next move is. Think about these two responses to having to analyze a situation. Does it energize you or does it paralyze you? Energized means you feel motivated, you feel encouraged, you believe that you can do something that you have set your mind out to do. But some of us get paralyzed after after we analyze the situation. The anxiety, the stress, the despondency, and the self-doubt will hold us captive to our thoughts and our feelings without realizing how much of a barrier we're placing on ourselves. If you find yourself being paralyzed after you analyze a situation, consider going to speak with a mental health professional. Thank you for joining me. I'm Dr. Stacey Alexander with your Minute of Mental Health.
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